0: Welcome back into the fifth quarter show live from Bulldog Burger. Eat like a champion at Bulldog Burger, the place for gourmet burgers, sandwiches, salads, and milkshakes. And, of course, they have great salads as well. I mentioned the salads, but they really are fantastic. So if you're in the mood for something that's not so heavy, come on down to Bulldog Burger and you can get yourself a very healthy salad as well. All right, so we're going to continue to talk about today's football game, which was a victory for Mississippi State. And you know, hey Bulldog fans, this year when the Bulldogs win, you win the day after. 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So the Mississippi State Bulldogs get a victory, you can save $5. And Jason, when we talk about moving forward through the rest of the season and becoming bowl eligible, games like these games right here, especially in an extended SEC scheduled year, you know, these games are going to be very important when you get down towards the end of this end of the schedule. And the fact that you were able to go in there and put this game away kind of early really says something about this Bulldog team.
1: Absolutely does. I mean, you go on the road, and yeah, obviously you had a great week last week. There's some things that you wanted to clean up and show going forward today, but you play in an environment that was sold out. It's packed. I mean, I don't know if you've heard or not, Marcus, but that SEC logo is despised in that part of the country, right? So it doesn't matter if you are a team that finished 15th or expected to finish 15th in the Southeastern Conference a year ago or where you finished. There's going to be a big crowd, and they're going to be rooting against you. And I thought Mississippi State went out and set the tone early against a Minnesota team that's coached by P.J. Fleck. They traditionally been able to run the football, and I'm just still mind-boggled. 13 rushing yards. Granted, I know they didn't run it a lot in the second half. I get that because they were down so big, but credit State for jumping out. Starting fast. I thought that was going to be very key. You and Jay talked about some keys on the C-Spire Wireless Tailgate Show, and I mean, you had some keys yourself. I had some keys and things I was looking for, but dictating tempo was going to be one of those. State was able to do that, and when they were able to come out and score on the first several drives in that first half, that automatically changed Minnesota's thought process, and you just kind of saw their thinking in a way. State got a little bit faster, a little bit more physical on the defensive end. Penalties started to rain a little bit more for Minnesota. So kudos for State in that environment, going out and starting off fast and dictating tempo.
0: And, you know, earlier this week when I talked to San Francisco McGee, one of the things that he said that really stood out to me, he talked about how they were schemed open with their offensive game plan, and if you just run the right routes, if you're in the right spot, then you have an opportunity to make a catch and get upfield. And we saw a lot of that today with this Bulldog team. The Mike Evans touchdown, you know, being able to make a catch, turn upfield, and go. And you know, those are some of the things that, you know, being able to see from this Mississippi State team, and also having all the athletes that this team has on it. When you can get the ball to those guys in space and let them work, let them do their thing, those short passes can turn into some big gains, and we saw a lot of that today. And it really seemed like Minnesota just could not keep up with Mississippi State's speed in their skill positions. And I was just surprised, pleasantly surprised, to see how much time Camario had. I know there was the strip sack. I know, you know, there was some miscues. But overall, considering, you know, last year how the offensive line looked, you know, almost looks night and day right now.
1: So twofold. I want to start with the offensive line. Last week, I thought, obviously, with Camario Taylor's numbers and stuff, he was so impressive, you would say, all right, he's the player of the game. But you look at the offensive line, and to me, that was what I was most impressed with because of what we've seen the last 2 years. And as I said earlier today on a local radio show, Jeff Lebby lights up when he's asked a question about this offensive line. We heard Jay talk to DJ Chester. He was so impressive in the interview. He was impressive in the presser this past week. A guy that's a veteran guy that came over from LSU. this line, not only, I believe, is athletic enough, talented enough, this chemistry, they're smart enough right now to kind of pick up on what this offense is and what Jeff Levy expects from them in that unit. And I think they know, too, they have a superhero back there in Super Camario that can make some outstanding plays. But just imagine what he can do when you go out and you do your job well and do it as a unit, and that's what State has done. Look, I know it was ULM, right? So you can't really say, all right, well, they're great because they just controlled the line of scrimmage against ULM. They executed, but the test was going to be today. They passed that test. And wide receivers, quickly, before I throw it back to you, I think this is the most balanced as far as the wide receiver room that Jeff Levy's had. Yeah, you probably were a little bit top-heavy last year, but I think when you look at Marquise Johnson, who's an experienced guy coming out of Missouri, I think he fits really well with this offense, along with Evans, who's back. And, of course, you have Reagans, who's out there. Reagans, this is a team that has all sorts of options. We haven't really seen much of Sam West. I think we're going to see the tight end at some point in this offense, too. There's a lot of weapons for Kamario Taylor. Add Fluff Bothwell to the mix, being able to catch the ball out of the backfield, and then this offense could go. But it all started, I think, with the offensive line being able to be competent at their jobs, and they are so far A-plus, in my opinion, for the first two games.
0: Yes, they definitely have been A-plus. And, you know, again, a lot of talk last week was, you know, about the running game and how well they did. And, you know, one thing that was interesting in the pregame or during the week, you know, Minnesota, they had to prepare for J.J. Hill. We didn't see J.J. Hill in this game. Mm-hmm. Fluff Bothwell, you know, was the man. He was the guy in this game. But during the, you know, week leading up to it, you heard Minnesota players and defensive coaches continuing to talk about, yes, they have Bothwell. Yes, you know, they have their three-headed monsters, but they also have the young players. Well, it's good to be able to see this Mississippi State team not necessarily have to go to that well. They don't need that well right now.
1: Sure.
0: You know, we want to, you know, keep our young guys. We want to be able to see them play and do well. But when you have a guy like Fluff who is back there, who can, you know, who's done it, who's been there, and who's done it at a high level, that can get out there and run for 116 yards, you know, it just goes to show that this team is not just a running back. It is, a like you said, a running back's room with an offensive line that complements them. And, you know, to see several players, Bothwell, Taylor, Wilson, Gayton, Evans, you know, several guys getting an opportunity to touch the ball and still know you have guys back there in the stable who can, if you need them to, you know, that's just going to be great moving forward through the season.
1: And having a Kamario Taylor that is a dual threat guy obviously opens up things for everyone else. But some might ask, okay, so we didn't see much of Fluff Bothwell last week. He wasn't needed. It was more of an air raid show, so to speak, to use that term. Not necessarily talking about the air raid, although there's concepts. But State was able to keep some things in the well for this game and putting up 63 points and, in particular, scoring on the first eight drives. This is a team that I believe has come out with a mental toughness, too. When you go out and you win on the road, it's not just physical toughness. It's a mental toughness. Look, Minnesota was a team that had won eight straight here. They have won every single game a season ago there at Huntington Bank Stadium. That's not an easy place to go in. They won, what, eight games a season ago. Are they going to be your Big Ten's elite? No, but they're going to be one of your middle-of-the-pack competing Big Ten teams. So State went out and I think made a statement today, and they've put the rest of the SEC on standby, on guard, so to speak, or on notice, however you want to phrase it. And you mentioned it earlier, probably going to be a little bit more of a tougher task next week, and I'm sure we'll touch on that coming up in the final segment. But Bulldogs going out, being able to rush it today for 252 yards and just 227 to the air, where it was the reverse last week, showing State's balance on offense today. Was a good thing for me to see going forward when SEC play begins, because you mentioned that extra game in the conference, and that's another reason why today's Power 4 win was so important. It got you ready for the SEC, although I don't think they're an SEC caliber team, at least higher echelon, but now you know you've got that non-conference win you need, and then you're going forward with a little preparation with a tough contest. You didn't play an FCS team today. It's basically what I'm trying to say in 1,000 words.
0: And, you know, the 13 net rushing yards by Minnesota.

0: I don't have the stats in front of me, but it wouldn't surprise me if that's the lowest since the year State beat Florida. I think runs Zook's year several years ago. Yeah. State beat Florida, no, it wasn't Zook. It was not Zook for that year, but
1: They
0: did beat Zook, but it was one year.
1: About 2000?
0: 2000.
1: Steve Spurrier was still
0: there. Steve Spurrier is still there. Mississippi State beat
1: the visor
0: Florida.
1: Is implanted inside that the turf there on the visitor sideline where he threw it so many times it just got buried.
0: Exactly. Because they couldn't get anything running the ball. The Bulldogs kept knocking them out in the backfield. And so this may have been the most impressive defensive performance from a running standpoint since then. All right. We're going to take a quick break. But when we come back on the other side of the break, we're going to talk more about this football game, break down more of the game, and we are going to bring you your vital stats of the game, but that is all on the other side of the break. 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

0: 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Eat like a champion at Bulldog Burger, the place for gourmet burgers, sandwiches, salads, and milkshakes.
1: Welcome back into the Fifth Quarter Show, live from Bulldog Burger. Eat like a champion at Bulldog Burger, the place for gourmet burgers, sandwiches, salads, and, of course, those delicious milkshakes. And we are back to continue talking about this Mississippi State win that they were able to get, their second game of the season and their second win of the season. 2-0, you can't go 3-0 if you don't start 2-0. And the Bulldogs were able to start 2-0. But one big reason they were able to start 2-0 and get things done was because of the running game for the Bulldogs. We've talked about it a lot, and that is going to be tonight's vital stat of the game, presented by St. Dominic's, is Mississippi State's net rushing yards. The Bulldogs had 252 net yards on the ground, and we do know that Fluff Bothwell led the way for Mississippi State on the ground as far as yards are concerned, with 113 net. Kamario Taylor behind him with 86 yards on the ground. And again, Wilson with 34 yards, Gayton with 13 yards. And it does seem like each one of those yards and runs was a big run, because, you know, the longest run for Wilson was a 9-yarder. Gayton had an 11-yarder in there. And Taylor had a 26-yarder. And Bothwell had a 30-yarder. So not only were you gaining a lot of yards collectively, you were getting some big pop yards as well. So Mississippi State, 46 rushing attempts for 252 yards, and that is your vital stat of the game, brought to you by FMOL Health Street. 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Know what you're looking for. 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So again, Mississippi State, Jason, 252 yards on the ground. A lot of the talk going into the game was about the passing game, Kamario and the passing game. Well, the running game is what got it done for the Bulldogs.
2: It did. I think early on, though, the passing game kind of opened up some things, too, a little bit, because Kamario was so smooth in the pocket. The offensive line did a great job of giving him protection. The receivers did a good job of getting open. And also, when you start scoring, then State's going to want to run the football a little bit more, too. And then on the flip side, you know, we talked a little bit about the vital stat of the game. We argued, not argued, but we discussed a little bit about maybe the 13 rushing yards. I think because of what State was able to do early, there's a reason behind why it was just 13 rushing yards, because they abandoned the running game when they got down behind so far. And you go into the third quarter, I can't tell you how many, I don't have it pulled up, but they didn't run a lot in that second half. So the 252 rushing yards was really, really important for Mississippi State in their success in this one tonight. And so when you win big, you can look at a lot of things to say that your vital stat, maybe if you lose or win a close one, there might be one thing. But out of all the things that you could choose, I think 252 on the ground probably is the best, because we dominated time of possession. I say dominated. One time of possession, 30 minutes and 15 seconds to 29:45 for Minnesota. It felt like Minnesota had the football a lot there in that second half, in particular the third quarter. As a matter of fact, after State marched down the field and scored like a minute and change, they almost ran out the first quarter with that very next drive that led to a field goal.
1: Yeah, and, it was, again, great to see everything kind of come together collectively for this Mississippi State football team in this game, on the ground, through the air, offensively, defensively. And one more thing before we go to break that was interesting. They had to throw the ball so much, we finally got an opportunity to see Kelly Jones out there playing.
2: I was just about to say, in my notes here, I'm looking here, Kelly Jones was targeted in that second half, and Kelly Jones, I don't want to say looked like he was out of position, but there was times he was reaching and stretching. And of course, I think he had some cramp issues there, too.
1: Yes.
2: I'm assuming that's what it was when he left the game at one point. But, yeah, that was interesting. I was like, man, they're brave. But, I mean, I guess at some point you can't be one-dimensional in your pass game, right? You know, one side of the field. Other teams have been that way, but haven't been very successful.
1: Absolutely. And then we also did learn that Kelly Jones can definitely tackle. He's good in the open space and tackling. Yeah. Made a good tackle that kind of saved the touchdown there.
2: And that's another thing. This defense did a great job of tackling. tackling. Yes. There were some issues on special teams. But defense, they did a good job of tackling in space and getting the – not – getting tackles broken, and it had to be the third or fourth guy or maybe the second, third guy. It was the first guy in a lot of ways, and that was one reason why defense was successful.
1: Absolutely. Not really sure how many. I think maybe only a couple of broken tackles for Minnesota.
2: And you're going to have some of those.
1: Yeah, exactly, in this entire football game. So that's another reason why the Bulldogs were able to get that victory. Rushing yards on the ground for Mississippi State, and also them being able to stop the run as well. All right, folks, so we're going to take a quick break. But when we come back, we're going to wrap things up from here at Bulldog Burger and give you our final thoughts of the game and talk about what we think Mississippi State needs to do moving forward as they step into SEC play for the first time this year next week. But again, that is all coming up on the other side of the break. 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

0: Hey, Bulldogs fans, be a part of the show. 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
1: All right, y'all, welcome back into the Fifth Quarter Show, live from Bulldog Burger. Eat like a champion at Bulldog Burger, the place for gourmet burgers, sandwiches, salads, and milkshakes. And I think I'm going to have to get me a milkshake.
2: I was about to ask.
1: Yeah, you know.
2: Are you going to have one? And if you do, what's your favorite?
1: Yeah, the cookies and cream. So cookies and cream, and then, you know, sometimes I'll get a little caramel drizzle in there as well.
2: You feeling crazy?
1: Yeah, you know.
2: Just get a little caramel drizzle?
1: You know, I like to kind of mix it up a little bit. I like different flavors with my sweet.
2: There we go. Hey, mix it up.
1: Definitely mix it up. And, you know, so what's your favorite? I mean, do you get the milkshake?
2: When I have had the milkshake, because, you know, to keep this felt body that I have, Marcus,
1: yes.
2: You can't drink a lot of those, right? But I do love the cookies and cream, so I will give you that. But one of the reasons why sometimes I don't get it is not, it's because I've already downed a Swiss mushroom burger that is my favorite from here with those home cut fries. So my mouth's watering. I'm going to have one waiting for me when we wrap things up here in a few minutes. So might be the shortest segment ever. Might be the least I talk ever in my life.
1: And you know, I will say this, and this is kind of embarrassing for me. The steak melt burger. The last few times I've gotten it, I haven't been able to finish it. I mean, not because it's not delicious, because it is. It's a lot of food.
2: It is.
1: It's a lot of food, and I really enjoy it, so I definitely have me something to go with my Bulldog Burger and my steak milk. So if you want to make sure that you're going to be full after you get your meal, come down to Bulldog Burger.
2: Eat it later tonight when you're watching one of those games like Arkansas, Utah. It's going to be late. Or if you wake up after midnight and want a snack, you got it.
1: I can't eat late anymore, man. I feel like I'm getting low. I ate late the other day, and I had heartburn for the first time. And listen, when I tell you, I'm never going to do that again, because I was like, oh, this is what heartburn is like? Yeah, not eating late again. So my age is catching up.
2: Yeah, we're getting on up there, Marcus.
1: Yes, we are. And, you know, interestingly, though, Mississippi State, again, you know, big win today over Minnesota. But let's look ahead and look forward, because, you know, got the first two wins. I don't want to say that you're still trying to learn who you are after beating a Big Ten team, but you kind of took care of business so easily. You know, is Minnesota not as good as we thought, or is Mississippi State really

0: right at this point to say, oh, we don't know who we are yet. I think Mississippi State knows exactly who they are. And I think the confidence is going to spring forward after today's victory for sure. And when they go back and look at film and clean up some of the things that we may talk about here in just a moment, I think they're going to be a more polished football team. But I think everybody in the SEC is better this year. I've been talking about that since last Saturday. When you look at some of these games, and I know, again, some of these matchups, they're lower FBS teams that are the bye games. I get it. I understand that. But the way the SEC is executed offensively and defensively is a little scary because some of those teams are on Mississippi State's schedule. You look at LSU. You look at Texas, also South Carolina next week. Missouri's off to a 2-0 start, looking very impressive. South Carolina's a team that is really good when Lenore Sellers is really good. And I've done a game on national radio sideline reporting for South Carolina and Alabama. That was 2 years ago. He was young. Had an outstanding game at Tuscaloosa. And that doesn't happen for a lot of young quarterbacks. And so I saw what Lenore Sellers can be. But then you'll see some games where you're like, man, is this guy really living up to hype? Honestly, so far, knock on wood, Kamario Taylor, even in small spurts a season ago, has lived up to who he really is, the hype that everybody said he's going to be.
1: Yes.
0: And so watching him and Lenore Sellers, there's things that you can compare, but there's also things that, I'll be honest, Kamario Taylor is better at. But playing in Columbia on the fairgrounds in that environment is going to be difficult. And State lost a close one a couple of years ago when they played over there. Turnovers were a problem in that one, so State's got to play clean. I think they've got to get off to a fast start. They played clean in the first half, fast start tonight. Got a little sloppy once things, I believe, were decided. Let's face it, Minnesota wasn't coming back from that. Now, that momentum swing with the fourth down stop was big, and that was our play of the game. But I think we all knew going to the locker room, State was going to come out and win this one. So if there is a criticism, a little bit more focus for this team in the second half when you have a big lead. Special teams needs to clean up a couple of things. Kick coverage, a bad decision by the kick returner for Minnesota, taking it at the goal line coming out. State had him around the 10-yard line, didn't tackle him. He gets out across the 35 to the 36 for a 36-yard return. So poor tackling on special teams can be worked out a little bit. Just KT in the third quarter, he's not satisfied with his game. He told the media post-game that he's not satisfied. There's some decisions he needs to make better. I think overall he had a great game. And just a couple of those things to work out. And then Mississippi State's going to be pretty tough to beat. Look, everybody's not giving State a chance in October. When you look at that schedule, there's going to be an upset in there with Mississippi State football, maybe two.
1: Yeah, absolutely. I definitely believe that there will be. You know, one of the places that I think that Mississippi State really needs to, you know, work on over the week as they prepare for South Carolina, it was a little concerning how easily it seemed Minnesota was able to move the ball through the air in that second half. They came out and they were committed to throwing the football, and when they were throwing the football, they were completing passes. And they were getting a lot of yards after the catch. Yes, Mississippi State defensive players were making the tackles once they got to the guy, but there was several times there was a player, he was open in open space, able to pick up some yards after the catch. So they're going to need to figure out where their weaknesses are in their secondary, because a lot of those plays against SEC teams could turn into much bigger plays, could turn into some touchdowns. And if you're Mississippi State, you definitely need to clean up those types of plays.
0: But is it fair also to say, too, and I understand your point, because when you look at the style of defense, there's going to be some holes.
1: Yes.
0: But it also, how much time does quarterback have to find these holes, receivers to get open? State with the pass rush has got to get a little bit better. I thought Zach Arnett did a good job of mixing the three-man front, the four-man front, in particular when, okay, this is more likely going to be a run play, pass play, some of that gambling. And that's a part of this style of defense, though, too. you're going to have some big plays defensively. You're going to give up some defensively. It's don't break. And so, yeah, I think, too, State needs to do a better job of getting a push. I haven't really seen much of South Carolina in their offensive line, but I will say this. The first two opponents for State have had some massive guys up front. I thought, when you look today, Minnesota had that Big Ten look to them with an offensive line that you expect. ULM had a big look to where they just kind of clogged holes, right?

0: So they got to figure out some of those lanes. They've got to figure out some ways to get a little bit better, a better pass rush more consistently on the quarterback.
1: Absolutely. And, you know, hopefully we're looking forward to, you know, seeing how they can improve from week to week. Again, a step up in competition next week as they travel to South Carolina. And we heard Jay and Matt mentioning it earlier, South Carolina, a very, very tough place to play.
0: They're much better.
1: Yeah, and they're also a much better
0: than they were.
1: Football team.
0: Hey, but Marcus, they haven't faced tough competition yet.
1: True.
0: Next week will be their first. And say what you want. Coaches are going to know it. They're going to see film on Mississippi State. But a lot of fans aren't going to believe it yet, right? They haven't really paid much attention to the Bulldogs. Sure, they've heard Kamario Taylor. They've seen some scores. But they're like, oh, this is Mississippi State. They've been bad the last couple of seasons. They're playing at our house. We're going to dominate this. Not so fast. So it's going to be the first tough test. So I'm glad we have this out of the way, playing a team like Minnesota, which obviously, I think South Carolina's going to be a better football team, in my opinion, than Minnesota, but still a tough tough competition today on the road, and it prepares you for next week going to Williams-Brice somewhat. The atmosphere's going to be packed, but a little bit more rowdy. But the good news is you don't have it at night, right? Going on the road and playing a nighttime environment, it just isn't good for the road team.
1: It really is not, especially in the SEC. So if you can go on the road, take care of that one, then you come back home for an evening game. And, you know, you never know. You win that one, you're 4-0 going into Alabama. Don't want to get too far ahead of ourselves right now, but the way Mississippi State looked right now, that's what I'm thinking. But, hey, we're going to go ahead and pump the brakes on that
0: one. Yeah, don't start the "we won't Bama" chants yet.
1: Yeah, we're not going to.
0: Not yet.
1: Yeah, we're not going to start those. I almost started those chants in the first quarter of that Bama-Kentucky game. Then Bama got themselves together and came back. And
0: what was the final of it, seen? I didn't hear Matt.
1: 40-something to 17.
0: Oh, come on.
1: Yeah, 45-something.
0: I mean, it was a, what, 17-13 lead for Kentucky to half. So
1: exactly.
0: So Alabama came on with their talent.
1: Alabama's going to Alabama.
0: Yeah.
1: All right, thank you so much for listening, everyone. And, hey, Bulldog fans, you know, when we're talking about football, we're still going to have opportunities to hear from the head coach, and you'll have an opportunity to hear from the head coach as well. So, Bulldog fans, make sure you join Neil Price and head coach Jeff Lebby for Dog Talk this Wednesday at Walk-Ons in Starkville. The show starts at 6 p.m., and you will be able to hear about the next matchup against South Carolina and so much more. But again, thank you so much for joining us for the fifth quarter show. Jason has gotten his burger. It looks delicious. It smells delicious. He's done with the show. So Jason Crowder, I'm Marcus Hunter. Thank you so much, Bulldog fans, for listening. And again, this has been Mississippi State Football from Learfield.
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0: Mississippi State improves to 2-0 on the young season with a 38-13 win over Minnesota. Welcome back inside the Learfield Network Studios one last time tonight. Time now to give you one last quick look at our out-of-town scoreboard. The two games of note right now, Tennessee has it rolling against Georgia Tech 24-10 at the two-minute timeout in the first half. The one Georgia Tech touchdown came off of a blocked punt, so the Yellow Jacket offense really has not been able to get much going against the Tennessee defense tonight. And then the big one in Austin, Texas has fallen behind against Ohio State 10-0 with 9:48 to go in the second quarter. Ohio State able to get some of those points off of a couple of Texas turnovers. The Longhorns turned it over twice on their first five offensive plays, so the Buckeyes able to take advantage of those and jump out to an early two-score lead. So that'll do it for our broadcast tonight. Our next broadcast will be on Wednesday. We'll be back for Dog Talk, and that show will air at 6 o'clock Central Time Wednesday night, and then our next game broadcast will be at 3:15 on next Saturday on the road against South Carolina. So we'll be on the air with pregame coverage at 1 o'clock. That'll do it for our broadcast tonight. Final score, Mississippi State 38, Minnesota 13. Thank you so much for spending some of your Saturday with us. For our entire crew, I'm Matt Schweikert saying so long. This has been a presentation of Mississippi State football from Learfield.
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2: That's true, Brad, because I see him. Yeah,
3: the debate's over. Look, it's settled, right? That's why we got the Constitution of the Bill of Rights. We should be focused on debates and conversation in the world of politics, other than the things that we all should be able to agree on as Americans. The challenge is, and I say this almost every week, right? The left will never stop. They want to fundamentally transform America. What that means, if I can translate for the listeners, what that means is they've got to find a way to eliminate the Constitution and our constitutional protections, because those rights allow put limits on government. And what the left wants more than anything else, what the left wants is a all-powerful, all-capable, all-knowing, all-seeing government. And they'll do nothing. They'll stop at nothing to make sure that happens. And the way they're trying to trick Americans right now is these culture wars. Number one, and number two, this whole idea of, you know, when they keep talking about our democracy, our democracy, our democracy, what they're, you know, code, that's code for we want majority rule, because they fundamentally believe that the trend lines point in their

0: favor, and they want to get to majority rule. We've got to deny them that opportunity.
1: We have to stop them. Brad, and Ryan, I got to stop you too because we're getting ready to take a break. When we come back, I'm going to go to Quang Nguyen. I've got a question specifically for you, Quang. We'll be back one more segment on the MonsterCast Roundtable. Don't go away. 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
4: 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Ryan Petty, you can shake your head. 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Oh, let's bring him, Mike, live. 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
0: Oh, they're fantastic. 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
4: 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They are the absolute cream of the crop, and it's a fantastic, fantastic family-run business. So make sure to give them a solid. Tell them we sent you. 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But, boy, it's one of those deals where the more there is, the more there is. And they are, you just want and want and want. Oh, man, they are Lamborghinis. They are really something special. So make sure to give them a check and do some shopping over at Bud's Gun Shop. Check out all of our great partners, Daniel Defense as well, Car Arms, CZ. 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We'll be talking with their marketing people coming up just this week. So a lot happening across the board. 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We are going to be working very closely together over the coming months. And long after that, we're going to be filming a pilot, think documentary stuff, and bringing Armed American Radio to your television sets. So make sure to visit all of our great partners. A lot of fun stuff getting ready to happen. Quang Nguyen, co-host for 3 hours. I want to thank you for being here, man. We're in the final segment, Quang, and here we are. I told you, buckle down, buddy. It moves quick, doesn't it?
5: Is it okay if I make a little bit of a comment on the last 3 minutes or so?
4: That was where I was going anyway, so throw it away.
5: Yeah.
4: Take it.
5: Hey, listen, I want to make a distinction. When we talk about hypocrisy and how those people buy guns, they're not buying guns. They're not exercising the Second Amendment because of the Second Amendment. They do it because of selfishness. They want to defend themselves for the same reason these Hollywood people have armed bodyguards. Not because they care about anybody else. They just want to protect themselves. When you, I, and everybody at the table today, when we exercise the Second Amendment, it is because of the Bill of Rights, the Second Amendment, and our God-given right to defend ourselves. So I want to make sure we understand that. They're not doing it because they're with us. And in fact, if you really look at it deeply, we're the ones protecting the Second Amendment so they can selfishly buy a firearm to defend themselves. And so I want to make sure people understand that these people aren't buying guns because...
4: You mean they're taking advantage of our activism so they can protect themselves and then lie about it and vote our rights away? They would really do that? People do that, Quang?
5: Yeah, they occasionally do it at the legislature.
4: You know, I got to go. Let me take this over to Brad. I was going to ask Quang this before the break, but since he brought that up, I'll take this to you, Brad. It's interesting because we've talked about it before. Bill Maher is an interesting case. You know, Bill Maher for many, many years, to me, was so far left. Well, I've watched, as all of us have, millions of listeners around the country and millions of Americans have watched over the years the left itself, the Democrat Party, go so far off the chain that Bill Maher almost sounds like a moderate now, Brad. It's really remarkable to see. But when it comes to his position on guns, he made it very, very clear. And I've played the clip on the show before. I wish I had it. I wish I knew it was going to come up, and I would have played it right now. But he says, I'm never giving up my guns, ever. I will never give up my guns. I don't like the fact that I need a gun, but I need a gun. And I'm never going to give it up, period, until I know everyone is giving them up, and that's never going to happen. So I have to throw a little bit of solid respect his way on that, Brad. At least he came out and said it. And he's been doing a lot of that lately, attacking the left for being so far left, Brad.
6: Well, yeah, because, you know, Bill Maher, I mean, there used to be a time in this country where the left, or Democrats, whatever you call them, they were still rational people. Like, we all had the same goal, which was, let's make America as great as it can be. Let's be the most powerful country on the face of the earth. Let's maximize personal freedom and, you know, pursuit of happiness, whatever it is. We all had the same goal with just different ideas of how to get there. But what's happened is like, people like Bill Maher, you know, hate to say it, dude, your party left you. Because
4: that's
6: your
4: right.
6: party has been,
4: well said.
6: Been pushed so far left by the DSA that now, you know, you got guys like Bill Maher that are conflicted. Because, like, Bill Maher would rather probably, you know, would probably rather die than call himself a Republican or vote Republican. But he's come to the realization that to vote Democrat means to vote against everything that goes against what he believes. Because if I'm not mistaken, Bill Maher is also Jewish. And now the Democrats, if you look at the DSA, the people in power in that party, they're also anti-Semites. And whatever your opinion is on that whole issue, whatever, that's one thing, you can debate it. But at the end of the day, Israel is a valuable asset to us or a valuable ally to us in the Middle East. And when you have people and you have a party, like the Democrats are now actively anti-Israel, that's the tantamount to like being anti-Great Britain, anti-NATO, anti like this whole counterweight that we've built over the years against the Iranians, the Chinese, the Russians, the North Koreans, like this whole axis is anti-American. And so, you know, there's going to be a lot of like old school Democrats that are having a hard time right now because they're going to slowly start coming to the realization that the party has left them. And you know what? Like, Republicans had that same thing going on with Trump. There's a lot of Republicans that had to realize that that party is now Donald Trump. And you need to choose what side you're on. Because the fact of the matter is that if you want to push this country forward, Donald Trump, MAGA, is the way to go. I don't care if you like Donald Trump as a person or not. You know what? I mean, like, I think he's funny. And I've heard from people that have met him in person, like, no, he's actually a riot. He's a good dude. If you go just based on what the media portrays, I can see you may not think he's not a nice dude. Yeah, I don't care. You know what? Maybe he's not a nice dude. I don't care. The fact of the matter is, like, the policy he pushes, what he's in favor of, is good for America. And we all have to be on that same page, which is, if it's good for America, we're for it. If you're not for that, then you're not an American.
4: Here's the door. Here's the door.
6: Right. There's the door.
4: Well said. I'll leave it at that, Brad. I'll leave it at that. Thank you for those comments because you are spot on. I'm going to leave it at that. Ryan Petty, God bless you. You can stay online here if you would, Ryan. I'd appreciate it. Quang Nguyen, thank you for being here, brother. I hope you had a good time.
5: A wonderful time. I love to do it again if you want me.
4: Oh, I will have you anytime. I love you. Quang Nguyen, he is the shredder, ladies and gentlemen, for a reason. 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
6: Fox News, I'm Carmen Roberts. President Trump visited Ireland to meet with officials and attend the Irish Open at his golf course today, but he touched a nerve on one topic. Fox's Alex Hogan.
7: The president wading into one of Ireland's most politically sensitive questions, telling the press he would love to see Irish reunification.
6: On the topic of war, the president reiterated he believes it will end with the midterm elections. And marching towards those midterms,
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6: That's Senate Republican Tim Scott speaking on Fox News. Democrats hope to retake the House and Senate in November. 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
9: I'm Kelly Bennett for Super Talk Mississippi News. A Gulfport man who had some small wins when he played Millionaire Maker kept going back to the game, and now it's paid off in a big way. The winner claimed a $1 million top prize on the Mississippi Lottery's $30 Millionaire Maker scratch-off game on Tuesday. He told lottery officials he rotates the store where he buys his lottery tickets. That made his winning stop at Shell and Long Beach one that he won't forget anytime soon. The Gulfport winner is the third player to claim a $1 million top prize since the game debuted in January. 7 $1 million top prizes remain. 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
9: Northwest Mississippi Community College officially launched its centennial celebration this month. Northwest President Dr. Michael Heindel told us there are over 8,100 students enrolled at the third largest community college in the state.
3: I was just looking at some enrollment figures for the last 4 years, and I don't know how it is compared to the other community colleges. I have to believe that, again, where we're located, the growth, the programming that we've been doing at the college, really, we have grown at Northwest right at 25% enrollment growth just over the last 4 years.
9: Dr. Brad Smith was appointed VP of Institutional Affairs July 9th.
10: It's the first time I've been on campus, which was, I don't know, 3 months ago, really, on the recruiting visit, and I was blown away by it. The Heindel Center, the athletic footprint, you know, at some places that I worked at in college athletics, we'd have loved to had some of these facilities that are here.
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1: From the high desert and the great American Southwest, I bid you all good evening, good morning, as the case may be, across all these many, many time zones, stretching from the exotic Tahitian and Hawaiian island chains in the west, eastward to the Caribbean and the U.S. Virgin Islands, south into South America, and north to the pole. This is Coast to Coast AM. Oh, I forgot. Worldwide, live, on the internet. And we'll try and get that international phone number out this night. It's a Friday night, Saturday morning, and it's going to be open lines all night long. Who knows? We may open a Men in Black line. I've been threatening to do that for some time now. I would like to talk to... Well, I wouldn't expect to get Men in Black, as in plural, but a man in black might be kind of nice. So, you know, maybe we'll fool around with that a little bit. And whatever else might come up. In other words, I'm ready for anything. It's the end of the week. It's been a pretty guest-driven show, so I would think a good night of open lines and whatever might come up is in order. First of all, though, as you know, I don't have fan clubs. Don't want fan clubs. I have only one fan club, actually. That's, of course, the one headed by Barry Young down in Phoenix. Other than that, we have chat clubs. And these are places where people gather, not in the idea of a sort of a fan group or the worship of anybody. I don't want that. But rather, to talk about the things that we talk about on this radio program. And... here, Tim Cannon, as you know, he has some trouble with his jaw, and so he is temporarily out of business, because you've got to be able to talk. So here is Bruce Kettler. Is that

0: correct, Bruce?
1: That is correct, sir.
0: And you, where are you, Bruce? Are you in Denver?
1: In Denver, yes.
0: Okay.
1: Was in Denver, actually.
0: Home of the first Chat Club.
1: Yes, the first Chat Club, the headquarters, international.
0: All right. Give us an idea of what's going on.
1: Okay, well, and David John Oates will be speaking in Portland, San Diego, and San Francisco. And the numbers are given for those clubs. Also, the newest chat clubs are San Diego, Dallas, and Chicago, and the numbers are given on the voicemail for those. And
0: we are beginning
1: a lot about chat clubs when you go to the website.
0: We are beginning to proliferate, aren't we?
1: Oh yes, we're proliferating. And by the way, that reminds me, if anybody is listening in England or in Australia or Canada and they want to start a chat club,
0: yeah,
1: by all means, you may do so.
0: Okay. Very good. And they would call that same number in the U.S.?
1: Yes, that's correct.
0: Okay. Well, excellent. All right. Anything else?
1: No. Thank you.
0: Sounds good.
1: All right.
0: Thank you, Bruce.
1: All right. Bye-bye.
0: Take care. That's Bruce Kettler. Kind of picking up for Tim Cannon and in the interim. He really did something to his jaw. Well, anyway, a very good evening to you. The news is pretty sparse. UPS, as you know, is continuing its five-day walkout. 200,000 Teamsters choked off delivery of nearly 12 million packages every day across the U.S. Meanwhile, a Miami judge has granted UPS an injunction limiting picket lines to no more than five people and barring the Teamsters from blocking entrances and exits. Now, the UPS strike is certainly beginning to take its toll on the economy. And most of you are out on the road, I know, you UPS drivers, the route drivers, when I'm on the air. And so you're home tonight. What are you doing? What are you doing with your time? Are you happy about the strike? Do you expect good things? Are you unhappy about not being at work? Do you think the strike is going to be worth it in the end? How long do you think it's going to go on? I know I've got a lot of UPS drivers that listen. It would be interesting to hear your point of view. The NIH, or National Institutes of Health, is saying that smoking marijuana can have healthy effects and that we need more studies. Interesting. The rover is to hike a Martian hill. It has already yielded much more information than they thought it would. Though maybe I've missed something. But thus far, the rover has not yielded any great scientific revelation about Mars, has it? They've got rocks. There's definitely rocks on Mars. So far, that would seem to be it, though. Here is a very, very interesting story. Now, in an attempt to get a realistic reply from the alleged theoretical circle makers, who may be theoretical aliens visiting us, who leave complicated patterns in wheat that exceed human ability to make due to size and complexity, get this, a possible reply has been received in the very same wheat field. In a large, complicated formation, which is pressed down wheat that is an elaboration on an existing formation located near Britain's famed Silbury Hill, an ancient earthen monument. The existing formation, 3 weeks old, is a large 250-foot Star of David in fractal geometric style, with 208 smaller circles pressed in at appropriate points around the star. The star has an incredible pattern of laying down of what precludes human means, in our subjective opinion, The new reply is a similar star, but with another star in it. In other words, a star inside a star. The possible answer, obviously, the makers come from the stars. A simple reply, but perhaps the beginning of a dialogue with alien beings without using billions of dollars in radio telescope time. So in other words, they sent a message with a crop circle, and they believe they have received a reply. Now, Peter Sorensen, Dr. Bruce Maccabee, and a lot of other important people are involved in this. Really interesting. I'm just getting news of this as we're going on the air. And apparently, they sent a message to those who would create this, and the message was returned. Now, what do you make of that? Peter Sorensen and Dr. Bruce Maccabee are both very well respected in the field. And we have sent a message and apparently received an answer. Very interesting. Very, very interesting. All right. As I said, it's going to be just an open line night. I've got a bunch of other stuff here that I might drop in. Do you think I could get a man in black? Wouldn't that be interesting? Would a man in black talk? I'll try it. I'll try it. So I therefore restrict my normal first-time caller line, and I hereby make it a man in black line. Now, what is a man in black? Well, I guess that's what we're going to find out. Men in black seem inclined to sort of come around and threaten, intimidate people who have seen things that they should not have seen, have things they shouldn't have, that sort of thing. So are there really men in black? And if there are, would one of you be so gutsy as to call a national radio show and admit your presence? So if you are a man in black, and now I'm going to screen call, so don't just think you can come on here and be a jokester man in black. The number to call is area code 702-727-1222. Everybody else needs to abandon that line, because if you're not a man in black, you're going to be wasting your money. That is area code 702-727-1222. What a job to have. Can you imagine that? To be a man in black. Wonder how you get hired to do that. Do they go to college campuses and recruit men in black? I don't know. The whole thing, of course, is a giant mystery, so let's see what we can find out.
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6: 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We got complete vindication because basically what happened was is the government admitted that we don't know what these spots, these objects, these bright lights are, but basically you can help the government because the thing we're finding out is government's not that bright and they need our help. So that's where Coast to Coast AM comes in and George Norrie comes in. Because you're going to have people on here that will give the government investigators an idea where to look, how to look, and what to look for. So it really does a lot of validation of the history of this show. And this is a huge step forward to getting to the truth because for the first time, we have the U.S. government admitting that there's something to this. Really admitting there's something to this. And that's the big step for all of us.
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0: About 2 months ago, it was 2 months ago, CNN was here, and one night we did a show, or at least a portion of a show. No, it was pretty much a whole show, actually, on why people no longer trust their own government. It's a very, very serious and profoundly serious situation. And CNN was here filming. And they're taking parts of that, and I don't know what parts, because you never, never, never know what television is going to do. I mean, they go away with hours of film, and they reduce it down to minutes of film that consists of what they want. But we'll find out. It is on WTBS, and it conflicts with Dreamland. I can't believe that. It conflicts with Dreamland. So I'm going to be 7 o'clock Pacific time, 10 o'clock Eastern time. I will be on WTBS. The program is called Topics, and I don't know how much or how little they're going to use of what we did. If you were a caller, you might even hear yourself. It will be repeated at 11:50 p.m. Pacific time, or 8:50 in the East. No, the other way around, 2:50. So I would think the time to grab it for most of you would be, gee, an hour into Dreamland, 7 o'clock. And I will try and remind you of that as the night goes on. Check your TV guides for TBS. TBS, Mr. Ted Turner's broadcasting station, the superstation. And I'm going to be surprised because I have no idea. I haven't seen it. And I don't know what they have done, but we'll find out. 7 o'clock Pacific. That means it's on opposite 60 Minutes and Dreamland. Whew. West of the Rockies, you're on the air. Hi.
1: Hi. I'm calling from Laramie, Wyoming, which is right on top of the Rockies.
0: Yes, indeed.
1: Have you heard the latest hot air about UFOs from the CIA?
0: Oh, yeah, sure. The CIA has said that during the 50s and 60s, roughly half, at least, of the sightings were due to U-2s and Blackbird aircraft. Yes, I've heard it.
1: Yeah, I heard that and sort of chuckled.
0: I'm not really impressed.
1: And also, I wanted to let you and Linda Howe know, here at the University of Wyoming in June, the university reserves a whole week, sometimes two, on the study of UFOs, brings experts in.
0: Well, that's interesting to hear about it at that kind of level. Good. University of Wyoming, huh? I am interested in this crop circle thing. They have returned a message. In other words, they created a crop circle, and they got an answer. Now, these are pretty high-level researchers, Bruce Maccabee. And I wonder if I could call one of them. It's tempting. Very tempting. They actually believe they have an answer. But what does that mean? They, in effect, completed a crop circle. East of the Rockies, you're on the air. Good morning.
2: Hi, Art. It's Vince in Chicago.
0: Vince in Chicago.
2: How
0: Vince,
2: you doing?
0: How am I doing? I'm doing all right, but I'm going to have to ask you to hold on. Can you hold tight?
2: Sure.
0: All right. Stand by, Vince. We'll be right back.
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1: I've had a revelation. Came to me during this last break. Not only will I make this, and I've got my first Man in Black waiting. Claimed Man in Black will be the judge of that. So we're going to make that a Man in Black line, a line for time travelers, or a line for anybody who claims to actually have a time machine. How about that for a combination line? Any Men in Black, any time travelers, or any person out there claiming to be an actual possessor of a time machine. I'd really like to talk to somebody with a time machine. I'd make it Madman, but I'm afraid his time may be up, if you follow me. So it's going to be an interesting evening.
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0: now to Vince in Chicago. Sorry about that, Vince. I looked up at the clock and I went, whoa!
1: Yeah, how's
0: break
1: it going?
0: Time.
1: Yeah, all right.
0: Yes.
1: Can you hear me? Oh, yeah. You know, you remember a while back, just to start out here, you remember the crazy glue incident that you had where you glued your lips together?
0: Yes, Vince.
1: I thought that was so bizarre and very painfully funny that for your new listeners, maybe you should replay that sometime. That was just one heck of a piece of radio.
0: Well, Vince, I think not quite enough time has gone between the incident and now for me to feel it's funny. It was extremely painful.
1: I related to that. That was really funny. That's when I first started listening to the program.
0: Really?
1: But on a more serious front, when Richard Hoagland was on the program a few weeks ago...
0: You got any idea what it's like, Vince, to see a piece of your lip in an ashtray?
1: You know, that's why I said it was painfully funny, Art. I you know, it was...

0: it was funny in a way, but I really...
1: Why, Vince, do we get such a charge out of somebody else's misery? I mean, I admit it's true.
0: Good question.
1: My wife, for example, she'll get up and she'll walk through the house and she will slam her toe into something, and I will fall on the floor just about laughing, while she is absolutely rolling around in agony. What is it about us that makes us enjoy other people's pain?
0: I don't know, but that little segment probably should be replayed for your audience, because that was quite bizarre. But I have to ask you about Richard Hogan, his appearance on the show about the Twin Peaks on Mars.
1: Yes.
0: He was asking everybody to fax Ted Koppel and John Holloman.
1: That's right.
0: Have you heard anything from Richard about that? Has there been any response from NASA?
1: Well, as usual with Richard, I have received some startling new information. But I can't, you know, it's not up to me to put it on the air. I'm going to await Richard. So, yeah, there's news, but I can't.
0: My
1: lips are sealed as opposed to glued.
0: I think Richard Hogan is really onto something. A lot of people call him Richard Hoaxland or whatever, but I'm buying into it. I really am. I believe that Richard Hogan is really onto something. Another point here about Louis Farrakhan.
1: Yes.
0: I'm awaiting your interview, Art. I think you would do one heck of a job interviewing Louis Farrakhan.
1: Well, you know what? Since Brother Ali was on, there has been dead silence from the Nation of Islam. Nary a word, nary a communication, nothing.
0: Brother Ali was quite unreasonable with you that night. You were giving the guy every chance to speak, and he was somehow saying that you weren't letting him finish or whatever.
1: Well, I think that's what he... I believe that's what his expectation was for the interview, that I wasn't going to let him speak. And he came in with that chip on his shoulder, and that's too bad, but it's the way it worked.
0: And speaking of Louis Farrakhan, was it Richard Hoagland at one time, or one of your other guests, that said that they had found a statue inside the Great Pyramid of Giza, one of the expeditions?
1: Oh, yes.
0: Had uncovered a statue that looked like Louis Farrakhan?
1: No, they never said that. They said a black man.
0: Oh,
1: that's a long way from Louis Farrakhan.
0: Right, just a black man in general.
1: Yeah. Mm-hmm. Oh. Holding in his hand an onk.
0: Okay, Art, you're doing a great job, and I know I'm personally responsible for at least 100 new listeners here in Chicago. Great job, and we're happy to have Dreamland now.
1: Thank you.
0: WLSAM.
1: Yes, sir. Indeed, WLS, world's largest store, and you do now have Dreamland. And by Zive, speaking of Dreamland, coming up this week on Dreamland is Bud Hopkins, author of Witness, Missing Time, and Intruders. Bud Hopkins, who is at his retreat, I guess I won't say where because people will go bug him, but he's going to be on Dreamland this Sunday. First time caller line, actually my combination line, you claim to be a man in black, is that correct?
2: Yes, it is.
1: It is.
2: You can call me the auditor.
1: I don't know if I like the sound of that, the auditor. The auditor, all right. If you could give us a brief description of, like a job description, what is it that a man in black does?
2: Well, he looks around the field and sees how things are going, and then he reports back to the hierarchy how it's working out.
1: We hear...
2: Now, that's for me as an auditor.
1: An auditor. Mm-hmm.
2: Those that you saw in the movie, which was a hoot and a...
1: I didn't see the movie.
2: Okay, you didn't see it. That was a joke. That was propaganda.
1: I understand. But you're telling us there is no question about it. There are real men in black.
2: I can only assume so from the casebook of Men in Black and the author you had on the other night.
1: Now, wait a minute. I thought you just said you were a man in black.
2: Yes, I am a man in black, but I'm a human one, and they are not.
1: So you are, well, when you say you are the auditor,
2: yes.
1: I function?
2: I tell the hierarchy whether or not their functions are functioning correctly and whether they need to be updated or not.
1: All right.
2: They do need to be updated.
1: I see. So the men in black are not human. We frequently hear they don't have lips, for example.
2: Right.
1: And they are a biological combination by

0: biological
1: exactly
0: robot type things.
1: Yes. Let's use the analogy of insects. They would be pupae drones who have had some samples of human genetic material impressed upon them for the temporary purpose of executing certain missions for the hierarchy.
0: Mm-hmm. And as auditor, you simply keep track of what they're doing, their job, whether they're doing it properly, whether they're functioning properly.
1: Yes, and whether society at large is glomming onto what they're doing.
0: Well, the mere fact that I'm opening a line for Men in Black, obviously...
1: Yes, obviously, they need updating. They've become so rickety and archaic, their files are so full of holes that they need a new paradigm.
0: So occasionally a Man in Black just, like, poops out and falls over, or what?
1: Well, look at the description of them. As you said, you gave the physical description. They look like they were just minted hatched out of an egg or something.
0: Yes.
1: They wear old, archaic clothes. They speak in stilted, archaic language. They drive old cars and so forth. They're out of date.
0: So they're kind of like... Commodore computers, the old Commodore 64.
1: Yes, I have one too, the Executive 64, the portable model.
0: All right, well, thank you very much for your call. I don't know if I believe a word of what you said, but that is interesting. The Men in Black, he's the auditor, and they are out of date. And some of them are beginning to fail and not doing their jobs properly. How interesting. All right. I'm going to, once again, since I've got open lines, I am going to restrict my first-time caller line to the following. Men in Black, time travelers. Now, when I say time travelers, I mean real dial-twistin', lever-pullin', Orson Welles-type time travelers. Not people who have gone in your mind... But people who have gone in machines only, or people who possess or who are presently building a time machine. Any of those people can call area code 702-727-1222. All right. East of the Rockies, you're on the air. Hi.
2: Is this Art Bell?
0: Yes.
2: Oh my God. Okay. Art, I'd like to ask you about... your grand experiment from a few months ago, remember, where you're trying to get the aliens to...
0: There were two of them, sir. We did it twice.
2: I know. You were trying to communicate telepathically with the aliens or something.
0: And after both experiments, something occurred.
2: Yeah, well, I'd like to ask you, why do you think that you can... that they can read your thoughts? Where do you get that from?
0: Well... All right, fine. It's a very good question, actually. In nearly every story that you ever get of an encounter with a being, you know, whether it be an abduction or a close encounter or whatever it is, in almost every single case, the people will come back and say the communication was nonverbal, that it was telepathic.
2: Okay,
0: and so, you know, so based on that concept... if telepathy is the way they communicate, then imagine the power of millions of human minds projecting a single thought to them. I mean, it does make sense.
2: Isn't that from the lyrics of a Carpenter's song?
0: I don't
2: Calling
0: think.
2: Occupants of interplanetary craft.
0: Oh.
2: You heard that song?
0: I think I recall some song like that, yes. Mm-hmm. But no, we don't sing it here. No,
2: the whole concept sounded like it was like paranoid schizophrenic or something.
0: Really?
2: Paranoid schizophrenics think that.
0: Well, these are the kinds of things that we do here, sir. You know, paranoid schizophrenic things occasionally, but it's fun.
2: It is. I'm addicted to your show, Art.
0: One paranoid schizophrenic. Crazy, absolutely nutty sounding idea might be the idea. They said, you know, that a lot of people who have come up with some of the very best inventions and ideas have been called crazy. So I guess it just depends on whether it works or not. If it doesn't work, it's paranoid and schizophrenic. If it works, it's absolute genius. Follow me?
2: Yeah, that makes sense.
0: All right, good. Have a good morning. And after both times, now you can say what you will, but after both attempts, there were occurrences beyond any shadow of a doubt. First in Phoenix, major sightings. And then within days of the second attempt, major sightings in Las Vegas. So say what you will. We're two for two. Now, the question is, dare we try it again? I'm not sure, but if we want to try and prove that we are not paranoid schizophrenics who wear aluminum foil hats, then yes, at some future point, in order to establish scientific method, you need repeatability, which means that inevitably we will do it again, and I will pick the time. On my combo line, you're on the air. Hello.
3: Hello, Art Bell.
0: That's me, yes.
3: This is the Men in Black timeline line.
0: Yes, it is.
3: I am calling you from a location that I cannot currently reveal tonight.
0: We understand.
3: Just hold on a minute. I got a machine here I got to check.
0: All right.
3: There we go. Now, you want to know about the Men in Black.
0: Are you? I mean, do you claim to be a man in black?
3: Not only am I a man in black, I've also traveled through time as well.
0: My God, you qualify on both counts.
3: That's why I got the oh, I better not say that, but I can say yes, and I did know your show was going to be on tonight on this subject.
0: In other words, a year ago...
3: Yes. In August of 1996.
0: And the only way you could have known that was to have traveled to this very day and listened to the program.
3: That is almost what happened. I'd actually come back to this time, and then I had forgotten about it, and then I remembered it literally a few hours ago.
0: That's the cool thing about being able to travel in time, is even if you forget, presumably you can go back to whenever it was occurring.
3: That's
0: and,
3: right.
0: Cool.
3: I am prepared to answer any question whatsoever about the Men in Black.
0: Oh, wonderful.
3: Because, here's why, I have new information that the last caller didn't. I also know what the hierarchy is, and I can answer what the hierarchy is.
0: Well, first of all, do you argue with or agree with the last caller's general assessment of the Men in Black?
3: Unfortunately, yes. And the situation has deteriorated to the point to where there was an actual war last year near Rio in South America.
0: Really?
3: Yes, it was between the Men in Black and the Women in Black.
0: War of the sexes.
3: No, not exactly. What happened was that the Men in Black had actually got out of control.
0: Well, now, I see, I didn't even know that the Men in Black... Well, I guess you call them Men in Black, so they are men. And
3: yeah.
0: Now you're saying there are women in black.
3: Yes, but they don't really want to come here. They're the ones that were originally... they created the Men in Black, and then they controlled the Men in Black, but then
0: figures.
3: The Men in Black slowly got out of control on just this planet. But they're actually on... several thousand planets, Men in Black, are working for the Women in Black back on their planet.
0: You're trying to tell me that the women eventually, in time...
3: Yes.
0: ...become dominant?
3: On Earth, yes, again. But
0: What is the general job description of a man or woman in black, and what differences in job descriptions would there be?
3: All you have to do... to be a woman in black, first of all, you can't be from Earth.
0: Right.
3: That they can only be of the hierarchy back home.
0: All right.
3: The men in black can be almost anyone, except they have to be very loyal, and that's hard. Anybody can lie, see. But that's not always... There's new things that have been developed in the last 400 years. One of them is the reverse speech thing, like, what's his name,
0: David,
3: John Oates?
0: David John Oates, that's right.
3: He's not the Hall & Oates guy, is he?
0: Hall & Oates? No, not
3: yeah.
0: No. What we hear, what is the job of a man in black. We hear they are here to retrieve alien artifacts, any evidence.
3: Okay. First of all, the men in black, why are they here? The main thing is that that thing that crashed in Roswell in 1947.
0: Yes.
3: It was meant to be. It was dropped on purpose.
0: Dropped?
3: It, first of all, back where it came from, it was stripped of all the high technology. It was filled with lesser advanced technology. It was brought to Earth, dropped here on purpose.
0: Wow.
3: Now, when this happened, it was made to look like an accident. So all the technology that was supposed to be developed but could not be would acquired
0: be.
3: Over time.
0: Distributed, no doubt, by Colonel Corso and others.
3: Yes, but the men in black were here to make sure that the United States was the only country that got the technology. That's why the men in black are here, to keep the Roswell technology from getting into other countries' hands.
0: So the men in black
3: originally favor
0: the United States.
3: There's a reason for that.
0: Which is? Is it because we're so good?
3: No, not really. Unfortunately, they would have to support you no matter what you did. And that is because the men in black are operating for the hierarchy. And the hierarchy are telling them to help to recreate the Roman Empire in the modern era on Earth. And it's been chosen that America shall be that equivalent.
0: Well, I'll be doggone. We seem well on the way.
3: Oh, yes, and not only that, Richard Hoagland should be given some kind of medal of some kind.
0: You mean beyond the Engstrom?
3: Yes, because he has discovered the secret of everything. The secret is the 19.5. History is repeating itself every 19.5 centuries.
0: Well, how could the men in black allow Richard...
3: Uh-huh.
0: To get this information out. I mean, wouldn't they normally walk in and grab him by his whiskers
3: You bet they would, but there is something that has happened that changes everything.
0: And that is?
3: The hierarchy has been taken over by a new leader. And she's decided that the information shall now be told to the world.
0: And so, in other words, the mission of the men in black has actually been changed by her.
3: Yes, and I can tell you all about it if we had some more time. I can tell you, I can answer anything you need to know about the future or anything else. I can answer anything.
0: I can't possibly reject an offer like that.
3: Any
0: all right,
3: question, nothing turned down.
0: All right, will the Men in Black budget allow you to hold on through the news?
3: Money is no object.
0: Money is no object.
3: Hasn't been for a very long
0: not.
3: Time.
0: All these taxpayers out here know that. All right, then, hold on. We'll be back with a man in black.
4: The trip back in time continues with Art Bell hosting Coast to Coast AM. More Somewhere in Time coming up.

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2: Fox News, I'm Jane Fergus. Russian President Vladimir Putin warned European countries to not get involved in its war with Ukraine as strikes between the two countries continue.
3: Eight people were killed. Dozens of others were injured across cities in Ukraine after those Russian strikes. Meanwhile, over in Russia, Ukrainian forces targeted two chemical industrial facilities.
2: It's Fox's Stephanie Bennett. President Trump in Dublin speaking with Irish leaders about trade tensions, Iran, and a unified Ireland.
4: The president wading into one of Ireland's most politically sensitive questions, telling the press he would love to see Irish reunification.
2: It's Fox's Alex Hogan. The island is currently divided as Northern Ireland remains part of the UK. 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
5: You're listening to Super Talk News. I'm Caleb Saylors. Mississippi has made progress in reducing its infant mortality rates. State Health Officer Dr. Dan Edney explains.
6: The mortality rate for the state came down to below 9. We saved about 45 babies in 2025 that we would have lost in 2024.
5: The state still ranks among the worst in the nation when it comes to delivering healthy babies. Dr. Edney said his team is working tirelessly to change that.
6: It's not because of poor quality healthcare professionals or hospitals. It's the fact that we have an inadequate system to take care of high-risk moms and babies in this state.
5: For more Mississippi news, head on over to supertalk.fm. 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
9: Dolly Parton's first posthumous song has been released. Fox's Michelle Polino reports.
10: The first posthumous release featuring Dolly Parton has arrived 2 weeks after her death at age 80.
11: Oh, honey, babe, I'm bound to ride. 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
10: The song Bound to Ride is for a Stanley Brothers tribute album. Parton recorded her vocal for the traditional bluegrass tune alone at her own studio during COVID surge back in 2022. The song was first popularized by the Stanley Brothers in a 1964 recording. The album, Where the Soul Never Dies, features Willie Nelson, Sierra Ferrell, Dierks Bentley, and more. It's out October 16th.
9: Speaking of the Queen of Country, we recently caught up with Dolly Parton's longtime friend and agent, Sam Haskell. 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
1: The first time caller line, what normally is, tonight is being reserved for men in black, time travelers, and anybody out there building a time machine. It is a multi-purpose line. And we have on a line right now a man in black who says money is no object. He can hang on. So I may even let the audience grill him if he sounds good. We're going to get back to him in a moment. Well, I'll tell you, you can find anything on these phone lines, even men in black. Anyway, I just got a fax. Art, here is the latest Koch fractal crop formation you mentioned. Photos should be on the Connector website soon. A number of other new formations as well, plus at least 38 new circles now in Holland as of 31 July. And that's from Paul Anderson, Director of Circles Phenomenon Research in Canada. Paul, if you know anything about this, this is apparently an answer. The news I've got here, which references Peter Sorensen and Dr. Bruce Maccabee, is that we apparently have received an answer to a crop circle. This is something brand new. So anybody with definitive information, fax me your phone number, and I'll give you a call. My fax number is area code 702-727-8499. 702-727-8499. And this is absolutely fascinating. Can you imagine that, folks? We may have received an answer. In other words, we, I guess, created a crop circle, missing one piece or part, and there was an answer filling that in. That's absolutely incredible to contemplate, isn't it? But it does look as though it has occurred. So, there you are. Let's see, what do I have to do? I know I've got something I've got to do. Yes, I do. Here it is, and it's coming right up, and then we're going to get back to our man in black. And if I think he really sounds as good as he was sounding before the top of the hour, I may open the lines and let you ask him a question.

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0: back now to my man in black. Are you there?
1: Stand by. Volume reduction, please. Okay. I had to get make sure the radio was down.
0: Oh, I see. All right. Good.
1: Okay. This other machine isn't bothering, is it? Can you hear anything else?
0: You know, it's funny. You said earlier you were going to turn that machine off.
1: And it's on again.
0: And it's on again. And there is a little background noise associated with the machine.
1: Uh-huh.
0: But it's tolerable. Now, so there are men in black.
1: Yes.
0: And they're ruled by a woman in black.
1: Well, yeah, you could say that. I mean, she doesn't wear black all the time, but more or less.
0: And the main job of the men in black is to...
1: Oh, you're asking me.
0: Yeah, well, you're the man in black, I mean...
1: Right, well, their main deal is that they were... Let's see. The earliest creation of the men in black would have to go back to 1925.
0: Oh.
1: That was the year of the Leeds crash in Leeds, England. Do you know anything about a UFO crash at Leeds, England in 1925?
0: I do recall something about that, yes.
1: All right. There was this major crash. And believe it or not, that is where the world here, anyhow, gets television from. There wasn't much else left on that crash. It could be derived from it. But you are aware of the so-called alien autopsy or the Ray Santilli film.
0: I certainly am. I've seen it.
1: Yes. I saw it about 11 years ago. Actually, I was seeing it in this time, but that's another story. The alien autopsy, I've seen a color print of it. It was taken 2 weeks after Pearl Harbor on December the 21st, 1941. It was taken, I think, somewhere near London.
0: Really?
1: And it was of the aliens from the 1925 Leeds crash. Now, how that got leaked out and got Roswell stamped on, I'll never know. Because the Roswell... creatures, if you want to call them that, so we won't reveal too much. What the heck? The Roswell creatures were actually human fetuses that were taken from Earth about the turn of the century.
0: Oh, my.
1: And they were grown on this planet. I don't suppose you ever heard of it, the planet Lanulos.
0: The planet?
1: The planet Lanulos.
0: Lanulos.
1: Yes, it's in the constellation Taurus.
0: All right.
1: And they, it's about, see how far is that? It's about 400 light years, but they can get here in about 20 minutes. 100 years ago, it took about an hour, so it's been a few improvements.
0: I can see that.
1: At any rate, there's no time dilation or anything. They use inverted relativism and a quantum distortion field. It's very simple stuff, really. Anyhow, the crash in 1925 in Leeds, England.
0: Yes?
1: It was not from Lanulos. It was... someone from another solar system that had no business being here. Well, everything, the technological thing was thrown off a little bit. Earth people were finding out a little too much. So, the hierarchy got to thinking.
0: In other words, an infusion of some technology was all right, but it was beginning to occur too quickly.
1: Yes. And then they got the idea...
0: the men in black.
1: Well, we want to recreate the Roman Empire in the modern world on Earth, but we need it to be precisely correct. And then somebody got to thinking, I got the great idea, why don't we scratch Rome, redo Atlantis? Atlantis had technology, so why don't we just make America like Atlantis then? And that's what they've been doing very hard. And one humorous note, and... was what Teddy Roosevelt did in 1898. You'll recall Teddy Roosevelt and the Rough Riders going to Cuba in 1898.
0: Yes.
1: Has anyone out there noticed that this is an almost precise duplication of Roman events 19.5 centuries earlier when Julius Caesar invaded Britain in the 50s B.C.?
0: And going back to your comments with respect to Richard Hoagland, he is then, in a way, an ally of the Men in Black.
1: He probably doesn't realize it, but see, that raises a good question. There is a lot of possibilities with Richard Hoagland. Could he have, in fact, been contacted somehow and remembers it and just isn't saying because he thought it might ruin his career? Could it be that he's contacted and has been made to forget it, but not the information?
0: Richard Hoagland, with regard to his career,
1: yes,
0: is obviously fearless.
1: Oh, yes.
0: I mean, we've proven that.
1: Oh, yes. He is very good at this.
0: Now,
1: early on, he was a little scary. I remember years ago, he scared me a lot because the rapid rate he was developing. And it wasn't that I was afraid of his information, or even, personally, I wasn't even afraid of it coming out to the world.
0: So if Richard had begun to move too fast...
1: Early on.
0: The Men in Black certainly would have had to slow him down.
1: You know, it's funny, if they had been doing their job, unfortunately for him, he wouldn't even have been alive years ago. But they were so busy deteriorating that they couldn't do what they were supposed to do. And he was able to go on and do his thing, and... when we got the new Supreme Commandant in Honolulu.
0: Supreme Commandant?
1: That's English. That's the closest English translation.
0: Oh, I understand. You're trying to put this out in a way that we can all grasp.
1: Yeah, maybe Supreme Commander, but Commander has other connotations, like lower rank people can be called commanders, or even a captain would be above them.
0: All right.
1: For example, did I tell you what my rank I was?
0: You did not, but I'm certainly curious.
1: Mission Commander, and very recently, May 27th of this year.
0: Congratulations.
1: I really didn't want it. I'm one of the few of them that apparently gets loyalty merits by supposedly acting like they don't deserve the promotion, but in my rare exception, I really didn't want it, because when you get promoted, you have more responsibility, you see.
0: Is there a choice? I mean...
1: Oh, no. Absolutely not.
0: So you really couldn't have...
1: Now, you can turn it down the first time. Then you have one katan to
0: That obviously is a measure of time.
1: Yes. It's like the Mayan calendar, but the scientists that translate the Mayan calendar really have it all wrong. A katan is not 20 years, like they say. It's really 5.4223 years. That's roughly rounding it off.
0: Well, I must say, you've got your act together. I would like to expose you to some of my audience.
1: Absolutely. And anytime you want to take a pause from that and ask me a question about the future, you know, anything in general.
0: Well, in other words, you could literally tell us anything about the future?
1: You would be surprised.
0: I bet I would. I'm surprised.
1: And later on, I'll tell you something. Later on, if I forget it, remind me. What is the president doing with the timeline recordings? Now, I'll save that little nugget for later.
0: Timeline recordings?
1: It's a long story.
0: I see. All right, let me put you in touch with some of our audience.

0: East of the Rockies. You're on the air with my man in black.
1: Yeah, this is Dave from Gary, Indiana.
0: Hi, Dave.
1: How you doing?
0: Well, I'm all right.
1: Yeah, we're kind of shocked tonight. The question I have is, what does the Phoenix incident have to do with all this, or does it have anything to do with all this?
0: I'm glad you asked. Man in black? Man in black? Where'd he go? Oh, we lost our man in black.
1: He dropped off, huh?
0: Oh, no. I did it when I came to you. Damn. He was good.
1: Ooh. I hope we can get him back.
0: Doggone it. Doggone it anyway. I forgot to push. See, I've got to push a conference button unless I've got a special guest set up. And he would just came in, you know, roaring in on my line.
1: Yeah.
0: And, oh, man.
1: I hope he definitely calls back because I'd be real curious to see what Phoenix is all about.
0: Total bummer. All right, look, when he calls back, I'm confident he will. It may be a while. I will ask that question for you.
1: All right, I appreciate it.
0: Oh, man. You see, normally when I have a guest, I put them on a very special line and then put a VIP lock on that line. Oh, I can't believe I did that. And on the line he was on, I could have conferenced him with other callers, but I screwed up. Oh, man, he was the best man in black so far, too. On my combo line, you're on the air. Hello.
2: Hello, this is, guess who?
0: Oh, you made it back!
2: Oh, man, you don't know what either... Do you realize what I thought was going on?
0: Actually, I am suspicious of the fact that you were able to get back in at all.
2: Oh,
0: that
2: I know. I can explain this.
0: That alone indicates a technology far surpassing that of the average caller.
2: Yes, and that machine was not what helped me do it. The machine, although I'm starting to wonder about it, is nothing more than a mere vacuum compression unit.
0: All right, on behalf...
2: What do you call it, an air conditioner?
0: Yeah.
2: That's all it is. I was just turning it off occasionally so
0: I
2: it
0: see.
2: Wouldn't make a noise.
0: All right, well, all right, that's very honest of you, Mr.
2: Have you got the right
0: Mib.
2: Button this time there?
0: I do. Now, but I am...
2: Yeah.
0: So I was so disappointed. The man,
2: yeah, I really
0: the man,
2: was afraid that somebody somewhere was coming after me on that one.
0: Uh-huh. The man asked about Phoenix.
2: I heard
0: now,
2: that just a little bit.
0: Now, the Phoenix lights are one of the most confusing...
2: Yes.
0: Hotly debated things in recent times. Can you tell us what you know about the Phoenix lights?
2: I know everything about them. I just don't know where to start. Where would you have me start?
0: Well, how about what the hell was it?
2: Okay, it was a carrier.
0: A carrier?
2: Yes. It's got these things inside of it. Small scout craft, you might say. I'm trying to translate this into English. It's quite difficult. But
0: it had, in other words, it just like from our terrestrial movie ID4, it could have...
2: Oh, like that. No.
0: No? Well, you said it had smaller scout craft, and
2: I remember
0: the motherships in ID4 had scout craft.
2: But ID4, you know, in ID4 they were so large.
0: Yeah, that's true.
2: I'm thinking, no, not that large.
0: So, but the answer is,
2: yes,
0: it was definitely a craft.
2: Oh yes, and it was as big as they think it was. It was kilometers to. Let's see here. Let's see, what is the translation? I think you'd say about 1.5 kilometer.
0: Why Phoenix?
2: Oh, boy, I knew you was going to answer that.
0: Yes.
2: Ask that? That's the right answer.
0: Yes.
2: Phoenix, I'm so glad somebody brought that up, or it could have missed me on that, skipped my mind, or whatever you want to call it. Sooner or later, the truth has to come out.
0: Right.
2: It might as well be now. This is...
0: Good, let's do it right here on the radio.
2: This is the 12th year of the New Age, so it's as good a time as any.
0: It's about time. The people need to know.
2: It's a real doozy.
0: All right.
2: It starts, and I'll make a 30-second intro of the explanation and
0: right.
2: get to the main part.
0: All right. The second-level question.
2: Okay. It begins in 1947.
0: The Roswell crash.
2: Right. Now, you know how that happened and all that. I don't have to go through any of that. I know everybody listening knows about it.
0: We've already done it, yes.
2: Right. Been there, done that. I could go into great detail, but,
0: please,
2: some other time.
0: Please don't, yes.
2: Okay. It... was a, it was a kind of an earlier model of a scout craft. The main craft crashed in Paradise Valley to the north of Phoenix. And that, too, was staged. It was all staged.
0: Really?
2: The thing going over, hold on a minute.
0: Yeah, we're here. We're here.
2: Got to turn that machine back on the air. Humidity is too high in here. It'll affect this equipment.
0: All right.
2: Reactualize. Yes, okay.
0: I can hear it. All right.
2: All right.
0: Continue.
2: Now, got my cappuccino here. Got to stay awake, you know.
0: All right, now, I sense you're stalling here.
2: Oh, no. Really, I'm trying to put it in the proper order. The Paradise Valley crash of 1947.
0: Yes,
2: right?
0: Yes.
2: That was staged, and there was a survivor on it, although she is the one that is controlling the Men in Black now. Although she was a lower-ranking official at that time. And she was sent here to deliver a message to Earth about the New Age and everything. How, you know, in short, we'd better get it all together before 1986 or it's all over. And she was thoroughly rejected, as was her message, even though she met with the Majestic, and it didn't do any good.
0: All right, but you digress. We want to know why Phoenix.
2: Oh, you're asking why Phoenix?
0: Yeah, why Phoenix?
2: Phoenix Lights or Phoenix in general?
0: Why have this craft appear above Phoenix? I mean, it just, to a lot of people, it seems very strange that a craft like this would appear above a major metropolitan area.
2: The reason is they're trying to tell you that Phoenix is very important for the future. They're also trying to remind you, let me see if I can put this in their proper words. They're doing it at the time that they did it. Because on March 13th,
0: yes,
2: to us on Earth, you might think, it means nothing. But on their calendar that they're using, it was the first day of a particular month that they were using on their calendar. They chose that particular time to come here and remind people that Phoenix needs to be looked at again. And when later in time, when the correct number of decades have passed, there will be new information revealed when the government declassifies it about the Paradise Valley crash of 47. People will look at this and they'll say, yes, they were trying to remind us to look back at Phoenix. They're trying to get you to look at it so you will discover the earlier stuff.
0: Well, I'm not sure that I'm fully satisfied with that answer.
2: Oh, there's more. There's much more.
0: There's got to be a second level.
2: Yes, there's many. When it comes to Phoenix, there is a certain level of something that I can't really say, but I may be able to reveal it, but I'm concerned what people will say. But I'll say it anyway. I guess I'll just tell it all.
0: Please, I mean, we really, the people of Phoenix...
2: After all, like I said, there's no point in holding back any longer.
0: Then let's have it.
2: The truth of the matter is, Phoenix is being prepared to be one of the provincial capitals of Earth.
0: Oh my God, really?
2: The hierarchy is here doing it, and the Men in Black are trying to, they're trying to cover up what the hierarchy is doing. The Women in Black are working very hard on this. There'll be a day when the Earth is split into provincial zones, and Phoenix will be one of the capitals. And in that time, they're going to arrange to a little after that time, there'll be some things discovered on Mars, which will take us and explain the world of Atlantis in that time. And you will be able to find out about things from the time of Atlantis.
0: So in other words, all of this is in some way connected to Phoenix, that is going to be a new capital.
2: No, it'll be a provincial capital. A sub-capital.
0: A sub-capital.
2: Then Washington will eventually, the plan is to move the capital of Washington officially to Helsinki, Finland.
0: Really?
2: Yes. But Washington will continue on as a quasi-important place. You know, even the British Empire is not existing anymore, but London is still important in its own way.
0: Is the compensation pay, whatever it is you get for being a Man in Black, good?
2: Very.
0: Very? One would expect so, particularly with your

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0: Now, we take you back to the past on Art Bell Somewhere in Time.
1: 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And then we're going to talk to a guy who says he manufactures and distributes time machines.

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9: The best thing about it is it's really exciting. We got complete vindication because basically what happened was is the government admitted that we don't know what these spots, these objects, these bright lights are, but basically you can help the government because the thing we're finding out is government's not that bright and they need our help. So that's where Coast to Coast AM comes in and George Norrie comes in. Because you're going to have people on here that will give the government investigators an idea where to look, how to look, and what to look for. So it really does a lot of validation of the history of this show. And this is a huge step forward to getting to the truth, because for the first time, we have the U.S. government admitting that there's something to this. Really admitting there's something to this. And that's a big step for all of us.
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0: right, here we go. Our man in black is back. Are you there?
1: I'm here.
0: All right. We're going to have to ask you some rapid-fire questions because we got a time machine guy waiting.

0: All right. Okay. First of all, somebody wants to know, what are crop circles?
1: Crop circles.
0: Yes.
1: They are intended, for the time being, all they want you to do is just copy them all down. Whatever you do, make sure you get a record of these things in their entirety, get them in the correct order that they appeared in.
0: Yes.
1: And store them somewhere to where you can get to them later.
0: So what you're saying is later, at some point when we have enough of them stored in sequence, they'll all make sense.
1: No.
0: No?
1: But when you get the information brought back from, I guess I can say it, Cydonia, you will have the ability to put it all together then.
0: Oh, my God, Cydonia.
1: And I can tell you what year it is if you were interested.
0: Please.
1: Let's see, that would be dating from 2012 to, you'll get part of it before the revolution, but you'll have to wait till after 2021 for the rest of it.
0: Excuse me, revolution?
1: Oh, yeah.
0: There's going to be a revolution?
1: Yeah.
0: When?
1: It begins in the year 2019.
0: And the revolution is?
1: No, 2018.
0: 2018.
1: Yeah, August, I think. No, September the 15th.
0: September the 15th.
1: 2018.
0: And the revolution is going to be?
1: Be what?
0: Well, I mean, is it you're talking about a revolution in America, worldwide, cosmic, or what?
1: It's just in America. It's nothing much. It's just where you have about four presidents in 1 year, and it's nothing serious, really. It's resolved when you get a Canadian enforcement group that comes down and reorganizes the government. It's nothing really serious.
0: You mean the Canadians come down and take control?
1: Oh, no, it's okay.
0: See, God, every fear I ever had is coming true.
1: They're part of the U.S. by then. You see, that's World War III is really tied into the revolution here.
0: World War III? You mean
1: Yeah, but don't worry about it. It's not as bad as it sounds.
0: All right. Look, we're short on time here, so... Wildcard Line, you're on the air with my man in black. Hello. Are you there?
2: Yeah. Can I use my chat room handle?
0: Sure.
2: Yeah, this is Jamay here in Houston.
0: And all right.
2: I always want to say hi to everybody in the chat room for one thing, but like, I was wondering if your guests knew anything about what was going to happen in the year 2000 on May the 5th.
0: Well, that would be the planetary alignment.
2: Well, I didn't want to tell him that.
0: Oh, okay. Well, all right. I'm sorry.
1: That.
0: Yeah, he already knows it. He's a man in black. All right, so how about it?
1: Well, all it really is going to happen is there's going to be a magnetic fluctuation and the polar magnetic alignment thing.
0: Yes.
1: And it's going to be pretty intense. But the interesting thing is that on that date,
0: yes,
1: there's going to be a convenient solar flare. And when this solar flare happens, the government is going to explain it as just a solar flare, so don't worry about it. And meanwhile, they're going to have everything monitoring this. They're going to cover it up until after the revolution.
0: That's what they said last time. They said it's just a solar flare. Don't worry about it.
1: The last time?
0: Yeah, we had one not long ago. East of the Rockies, you're on the air with my man in black. Hello.
3: Hello, Art. This is Greg from Pittsburgh.
0: Yes.
3: You had interviewed a man who wrote a book on the men in black, and he had told a story on how the men in black killed Barney Hill. And I want to know if it's true, and if it is true, why did they take him out?
0: Well, I seem to recall a story about a penny or some change.
3: Correct.
0: That was in his hand, and they didn't kill him, they threatened.
3: They did not kill the doctor, but they said if
0: stop. What they said, they made the coins in his hand literally disintegrate, and then they said, this could happen to your heart.
3: And this is what we did to Barney Hill.
0: Yeah. I guess they did say that, yes. So what about an MIB?
1: I even know the guy that said that and did that. He's Commander Cronar.
0: So that is an absolutely legit story.
1: Unfortunately, yeah, that was in the old days when they thought they could gain some kind of control through the CIA of America.
0: All right, listen, we've got to leave it there, but I really, really appreciate your call, and you are
1: my... Before you go, I'd like to give you my number off the air.
0: I'm the only one here. I don't have the facility to do that. You can fax it to me or email it to me, though.
1: No, I can't use those things because there may be a monitoring on the situation.
0: In that

0: that case, call me after I'm off the air.
1: Do you want to know what Clinton is doing with your timeline thing?
0: Oh, you're damn right I do.
1: He is taking it every morning after the timeline, and his experts are reversing it to see if they can hear reversals in the voice of the timeline callers to find out about the future.
0: What? Are you afraid of David Oates?
1: No. Why should I be?
0: So, if I were to sick David Oates on what you've just done, you wouldn't be in fear?
1: That's funny you should ask that. I was informed to ask you to do just that.
0: In other words, you have no fear at all of being reversed.
1: I have. Not only do I have nothing to hide, but as the years go on, there is much more that I'm going to reveal. I may write a book even.
0: Wow.
1: It needs to be gotten out.
0: All right.
1: Largest possible audience.
0: All right. MIB, thank you.
1: Thank you very much.
0: Contact me off the air with your phone number, and we will pursue you. Well, that was pretty cool. A man in black. Kind of sounded like he had his act together, didn't he? I don't know. West of the Rockies, you're on the air. Hello there.
2: The radio's turned down.
0: That's good. You claim that you are the manufacturer and distributor of time machines.
2: Indeed. Mr. Bell, we've spoken a few times in the past. I've never revealed what it is that I do exactly. I'd like to call myself the founder for the purposes of our phone call this evening.
0: All right, I'll try and remember that, the founder.
2: The founder is a good way to go for now, although it may become more public in the future. Now, my time machines have a limited amount of history. They've been operating nationally and internationally for 6 years. They were first developed in 1991 in Colorado, and they were first distributed in Boulder.
0: Really?
2: And you can now find people with my time machines in Boulder, in Phoenix,
0: it figures.
2: California, in San Francisco, Santa Cruz, down in Los Angeles, as well as up in Eugene.
0: Why don't we hear about them?
2: Well, some things that are going to be around a long time. They don't take prominent stature for a period of time.
0: How much is your machine?
2: Well,
0: I have
2: distributed 60,000 of these machines, one at a time, over the planet in the last 6 years, ranging at a cost of from $100 to $100.
0: $100.
2: $100 for the biggest, most intricate. And free for some of the smaller ones. I am creating a foundation.
0: What kind of time machine could you get for free?
2: Well, one to help you. If you'll recall, Art Bell, back last year I spoke to you and I said, I have some information to send to you about how people cope with time.
0: Yes, I do remember that.
2: You do remember that.
0: But
2: well,
0: I have a hard time contemplating any machine.
2: You can never forget the truth. So when somebody says something like that, that's the truth, and they believe it, just like John Oates would say,
0: you bet.
2: That's why you remember it.
0: Yeah, but I mean free. I mean, a piece of cardboard. What could it be for free?
2: Well, what I have is a device that's handheld and operable by any person with hands, and actually there's people without hands that have them as well, but just to prove me, you know, if I say just hands, then of course the people with no hands are going to take offense. So
0: is it basically an electronic device?
2: It may involve electric-type energies, but our understanding of energy is kind of limited at this point. Like, for instance, the energy that makes our mind work. You know, we can measure it, but we haven't quantified it. Let me say this. My devices embody balance, unity, harmony, contrast, and order, as well as torque, cycle, process, friction, and leverage to enable a person to either go forward with their thoughts or go backwards with their thoughts. And I realize that you specified in the time machine line, you know, only physical devices that transport people. That's why I called in on a different line.
0: In other words, your time machine is a mental adjunct.
2: It's a physical object. It is a handheld thing with moving parts interlocked into a combination that creates a frame of reference that is in excess of what we currently understand. I'm going to pop a phrase here that I've never heard anybody except me discuss. And
0: all right.
2: Here it is. It's CPT, Cyclical Process Technologies. they are going to change the way people look at time, because when you're standing in line, or you're in traffic, or you're on the bus, or you're downloading from your computer,
0: right,
2: circumstances are beyond your control.
0: Yes.
2: And all people want in the world,
0: especially in traffic, when you're behind somebody doing about 40 in a 45 zone, you know.
2: In a geo. I'm just kidding, just kidding, just kidding. I've been listening for a while, you know.
0: I can tell.
2: Yeah, and I could get in every night, literally. I can prove it to you. I mean, I go 7 nights in a row if you want me to. But
0: I don't like nasty cracks about geos. That's something I should tell you up front.
2: I knew that, and that's kind of why I said it, just as a little. But I took it back right away. I was just kidding. I don't have any problem with geos. They're a good car as far as the internal combustion engine is concerned. You know, but really, we need to get beyond that, in my opinion.
0: Fine.
2: So, now, here's the thing, Art. There's listeners to your show that recognize my voice, and they know exactly who I am, and they know because they have the machine in their pocket right now, standing behind the counter at the convenience store, sitting in the gas station in Las Vegas, right there, right on Monaco Boulevard. Or, you know, they're all over. They're all over the place. People will confirm my stories over a period of time.
0: That's fine.
2: Because they'll recognize my voice.
0: That's fine. That's fine. That's fine.
2: Pattern.
0: That's fine.
2: I want to send you one of my machines, and it could...
0: Yes.
2: It could allow you to take control over some of the things that you've been working on for a while.
0: All right. How much difference in function is there between one that you would give away for free, something I find hard to believe, and one that costs $100?
2: Well, it has to do with intricacy, and it has to do with the method of operation. In the cyclical process technology realm, I have developed over 30 different devices that allow a person, through mind over matter, to achieve the passage of time.
0: All right, well, here's the thing. I have always worried about this with time travel, and that is that if you were to go way back into the past or way up into the future, there is no guarantee that you would not materialize inside something like a mountain, or where a building once was, or in the middle of a building, God help you, or something awful like that. And it seems to me that a free device is more likely to scatter you in that fashion. And for $100, it's worth making sure that you, you know, land in a relatively safe place.
2: Well, let me say, it's not so much the physical displacement okay, if I'm utilizing one of my devices, and,
0: yes,
2: and I choose to slip into a dimension that is not the same as the one that we physically occupy,
0: yes,
2: made up by material atoms and whatnot.
0: Yes.
2: When I go there, I am not seeking to go to a specific place. I'm seeking to get away from the place that I'm at, okay? So that is where the paradigm is different for me from most other time machine people. You'll have a lot of people call in that say they built something in their backyard. That's not what I'm saying. Real brief, this is the longest I've ever been on the air, and frankly, I'm amazed that you've let me on this long, although I realize what I'm saying is shocking and almost, it's revelatory in nature.
0: It is.
2: Let me say this. In 1990, I was riding my bike, okay, and my chain broke. And when I put the new chain on my bike,
0: yes,
2: I had a couple extra links because it wasn't quite long enough to, or it was a little bit too long, pardon me, and I had the extra links. I put them in my pocket, and I went off to my meeting,
0: yes,
2: delayed and frustrated. And when I got to the meeting, I reached my pocket, and I started playing with these couple links of chain. Now, just bear with me one second here. I took the two links, one pin link in the middle, so you have two pins, and then you have four rollers,
0: right,
2: so four roller links, and I attached a key ring in through the middle of both of the roller links, so it created an object that I called a fidget. There, I've said the word fidget. Now, these fidgets, as you move it back and forth, it will never break, wear out, or fail. It
0: yes.
2: will work the same for everybody, regardless of age, national creed, religion, and I'll guarantee you that in the next coming weeks, you will get calls from fidget holders all over the country, and maybe even all over the world, because I have sent them to 30 different countries.
0: Well, all right, what the fidget, then, is actually the device that allows this to occur. Is that correct?
2: Absolutely. It's the first cyclical process technology object that will not break, fail, or wear out in a given lifetime.
0: Fine, then. What is a $100 fidget? I mean, I can now understand why a fidget would be basically inexpensive. Is your $100 fidget gold-plated or something, or what?
2: Picture a flexible structure that can lay flat, can curl up into a ball,
0: Yes.
2: Can change into any form or shape at will as the commander commands the thing to do, as you manipulate it with your hand, and then as you look at the object, and as you receive the light impulses that come off of them, it's quite soothing to your mind. You're able to relax and lose track of time, which enables you to get out of the painful time and move into, hopefully, a pleasurable time. And
0: what I have asked you, though, you did not answer.
2: I apologize.
0: It is a very simple device you have described.
2: Labor-intensive. It is the amount of work that I have to put into it. A little fidget, I can make 60 of them an hour. It's changed my whole economic picture, all right? I walk into a bike store,
0: I want to know, what is the difference between a free fidget and a $100 fidget?
2: Well, the $100 fidget specifically that I was thinking of when I said that,
0: yes,
2: took me 12 hours to build. The $1 fidget took me 15 seconds.
0: All right, that clears it up for me. I appreciate your call, and I'm going to now listen for others who are fidget holders and who can confirm or deny your story. I mean, you said I will hear from many, many people who have these fidgets, and we'll see. What a night. All right, we're going to break here. I've been asked to play this by so many people. I love this thing. You know what it is, don't you? The theme.

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2: 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More Somewhere in Time coming up.

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0: Fox News, I'm Chris DeMeo. President Trump's in Ireland this weekend for talks with Irish leaders.
1: Ranging on a variety of issues from trade tensions to the conflict with Iran, Gaza, as well as Ireland's neutrality in a lot of these conflicts.
0: Fox's Alex Hogan in Dublin. The president also attending a major golf tournament at one of his resorts. Thousands of anti-Trump protesters are also there. U.S. Senate races in Texas and Michigan could well determine which party controls the Senate after the midterms. Republican Senator Tim Scott making the pitch.
2: In order for us to protect America, we have to elect sane, competent people who love the America that we are, not the America they want us to be. They're trying to change the very DNA of our country.
0: Scott appearing on Fox's Saturday in America. 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
3: I'm Kelly Bennett for Supertalk Mississippi News. A Gulfport man who had some small wins when he played Millionaire Maker kept going back to the game, and now it's paid off in a big way. The winner claimed a $1 million top prize on the Mississippi Lottery's $30 Millionaire Maker scratch-off game on Tuesday. He told lottery officials he rotates the store where he buys his lottery tickets. That made his winning stop at Shell and Long Beach one that he won't forget anytime soon. The Gulfport winner is the third player to claim a $1 million top prize since the game debuted in January. 7 $1 million top prizes remain. 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
3: Northwest Mississippi Community College officially launched its centennial celebration this month. Northwest President Dr. Michael Heindel told us there are over 8,100 students enrolled at the third largest community college in the state.
5: I was just looking at some enrollment figures for the last 4 years, and I don't know how it is compared to the other community colleges. I have to believe that, again, where we're located, the growth, the programming that we've been doing at the college, really, we have grown at Northwest right at 25% enrollment growth just over the last 4 years.
3: Dr. Brad Smith was appointed VP of Institutional Affairs July 9th.
6: It's the first time I've been on campus, which was, I don't know, 3 months ago, really, on the recruiting visit, and I was blown away by it. The Heindel Center, the athletic footprint, you know, at some places that I worked at in college athletics, we'd have loved to have had some of these facilities that are here.
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1: Good morning, everybody. We are back. Might have time. We're doing more or less nothing. It's Friday night, Saturday morning, and I'm sort of laying back. Now look, we've got one special line open for weirdness. Well, heightened weirdness. How about that? 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

0: right, there are new photographs on my website, including one of Daniel Brinkley when he was here, Richard Hoagland when he was here, Mr. 19.5. Photographs of mundane things like our garden, our very proud garden here at the house. But most of all, there is a photograph. My wife took it. I give her full credit. I merely scanned it. Probably the most unusual photograph that I've ever seen. In fact, we may even submit it to National Geographic or something. It occurred when the storms were here, and there was a large double rainbow. It was beautiful, beautiful. And suddenly, there was a gigantic bolt of lightning, and my wife was using ASA 400 film, and no time, what do they call it, a time exposure. She just went out there and clicked the camera, and she happened to catch this incredible double rainbow with a bolt of lightning going right through it. It is one of the most remarkable photographs I've ever seen. You'll see a little portion of my property there. And it is simply a one, it's like hitting the lottery or something. God, what a beautiful photograph that is. Take a look. I would very much like to know what you think of it. That's up there. All kinds of new stuff on the website. Including the Pear Ink software that we talked about last night. We've got that up on our website now. Anyway, one other item, and then it's back to the phones, and that is I'm going to be on TV this Sunday at 7 o'clock Pacific Time, WTBS, or TBS, the Superstation. It's a program called Topics, and they were here filming for hours. Generally, I found that CNN was here, and I found that they film for hours, and then they use only minutes. It's going to be a one-hour program on conspiracies in America, old and new. And I would suspect some of you might be actually heard, because they were recording call-ins when we did a show on this very topic, why people distrust the government. And so I have no idea what they've done. I just know, in all likelihood, you will see my shiny face, and you may even hear yourself. So, I don't know. 7 o'clock Pacific, obviously, would be 10 o'clock Eastern on WTBS. And I understand it's going to be repeated at 11:50 p.m. Pacific on Sunday, or about, 2:50 in the morning. That'd be actually Monday morning Eastern time. That's WTBS, so you might want to take a look. First-time caller line, YMIB line, young man in black line, you're on the air.
1: Good evening.
0: Good evening. Morning, actually. Morning.
1: Morning, yes.
0: Mostly. You are a young man in black?
1: Yes, sir.
0: You're going to have to speak up.
1: Okay, how's that?
0: That's better. Get close to your phone.
1: Okay.
0: All right. How young are you?
1: 24.
0: That is young.
1: Yeah.
0: For a job with this kind of weighty,
1: it's not that intense.
0: It isn't.
1: No,
0: it certainly is for those of us who have to see you.
1: Well, you know, I mean, if you attach that stigma to it, and
0: you don't consider it a stigma to go around freaking people out.
1: Well, I think that's only one small portion of what they, and I do say they, in so much as it is not a singular unit with only one task.
0: You mean men in black do good stuff like helping old ladies across the street, going to bake sales, that sort of thing, or?
1: Well, imagine your first caller this evening,
0: yes,
1: the first man in black,
0: yes,
1: his entire operations, his entire servitude is based on auditing, saying, what should we do, what should we not do?
0: Well, he said he was not exactly a man in black, but an auditor, he called himself, and he said the men in black, those without lips, you know, the really horrible ones, were getting old and rickety.
1: And he himself falls into the category of
0: getting old and rickety.
1: Yeah, and also the second one.
0: Only a 24-year-old would say that.
1: Well,
0: it's all right, so look, as a young man in black, what do you consider the next generation of men in black, a Generation X or man in black, I guess, huh? What is your job? How does it differ from the men in black of old?
1: Well, it has to do with operations protocol.
0: Okay.
1: The actual mechanism by which we interface with this tangible reality, the material consequential reality, we call it.
0: Yeah.
1: The older generation were using what we call SOPs, Service Operations Protocol. Their entire function is to fulfill obligation, to be given an objective and then to fulfill that objective.
0: Just like a robot.
1: A very sophisticated biological robot.
0: Okay, fine. Without lips.
1: Well, I think the ones without lips were very, very early insectoids. And by the time they realized, in fact...
0: That was an interesting... Insectoids, you said?
1: Yes.
0: What you said? Insectoids. And so you are now a later, much later breed of Man in Black. And how has the mission changed? In other words, what do you do today that they did not do then? Or...
1: Okay. I am what we call a POP. And it's a Pleasure Operations Protocol. It's not a service-orientated. I'm a free... supported biological entity. I don't have to be part of a hive. I don't have to be part of a collective. I also use non-axiomatic biointerface protocols, which means that I don't have a series of lists, like a service-oriented unit has a task and then has a series of axiomatic protocols which allow it to accomplish its task. I don't have that. And many of the young generations, even the young generation...
0: Well, you called yourself a pop. It makes you sound like a gigolo.
1: A gigolo?
0: Well...
1: Pop gigolo.
0: Pleasure-oriented... What?
1: Protocol.
0: Protocol.
1: Pleasure operations protocol. It means the fundamental circuit of my cognitive dynamic is to give myself pleasure.
0: Give yourself pleasure?
1: Yes.
0: God, the Man in Black protocol thing has really gone... Well, I guess it's consistent with the rest of society right now. That's all I've got to say.
1: Well, it's... in order for the new hybrid protocols to take effect, they implant different protocols in different beings across different planets, different areas of different planets, different civilizations, and they say, what is the most effective operations protocol? Almost as if you were designing an artificial intelligence and saying, what is the best way to do this? Should we give one that can only follow commands and then we have to continually give it commands? Or should we give one and tell it, please yourself. Entity, here you have existence, here you have sentience, please yourself. What do you do to please yourself?
0: I don't want to know. Look, I appreciate your call, but I think I understand where it's leading. And if that's really where the Men in Black have gone, then truly we are doomed. If your only reason for being is to pleasure yourself in whatever unsaid way we might imagine that occurs, then the whole Men in Black thing is, I don't know, it's just not what I imagined it to be. And I'm afraid to say that you're not much different than the rest of the generation your age. Now, there was somebody earlier, you'll recall, who said the ultimate goal was to turn America into Rome. So it may well be that this YMIB is one of the new Romans. We're going to take a stab at the international line here. You're on the air. Hello.
2: Hey.
0: Hi. Well, he's gone. West of the Rockies, you're on the air. Hi.
3: Hello, Art Bell?
0: Yes.
3: Can you hear me?
0: I hear you.
3: My name is Watakas here. I sent you a tape about a year and a half ago about Hellbop.
0: That's a long time.
3: Yes, it has. Anyway, what I wanted to tell you is I made some prophecies at that time. I'm a Native American.
0: Yes, sir.
3: And I made some prophecies at that time. I was an heir about, one was about a volcano around you up in your

0: you, but it, all you had up there was an earthquake under it the day I said it would be.
1: No, we have no new, I haven't noticed any volcanoes here.
0: No, they had an earthquake underneath one up in, around Reno.
1: Well, you couldn't exactly call that a hit.
0: No, I wouldn't call that a hit, but I tried to call earlier. I told the guys, the man in white.
1: Oh, no, man in black.
0: Yeah, I told him I was the man in white, but I got hung up on. But
1: well, that's because we were looking for men in black.
0: I didn't call on that line. I called on a different line.
1: I see. Well, there's nobody to hang up on you because I'm the only one here.
0: Well, that must have been the phone here then. I can't hardly hear you. But what I was trying to call about was 19.5 in the book of Genesis.
1: Yes.
0: What that was about was the first time the angels came down and made a judgment. They warned Lot and his wife. Then again in 19.5 in the book of Psalms, it talks about the king's chamber, and it talks about
1: in
0: the
1: Egypt.
0: Valley of the Sun.
1: Mm. Possibly Phoenix.
0: So I think Mr. Hoagland ought to check out practicing some geometria, which is ancient Hebrew mysticism.
1: All right, well, he's working very, very hard on exactly that sort of thing. He always does. The connection between Egypt, Sidonia, and Phoenix. I still don't properly understand what is to occur. I never have really understood it. It's probably a third-level question. But I never really have understood exactly what is supposed to occur in Phoenix. That's one thing I've just never been clear on. Phoenix, Phoenix, Phoenix. Of course, there were the lights. But what else? I have this feeling that something else is going to occur in Phoenix. East of the Rockies, you're on the air. Hi.
2: Hi, Art Bell.
1: Hello.
2: I heard something interesting today on Lifestyle Magazine about...
1: What magazine?
2: It's a new show. I've never heard of the program before in my life.
1: Right, same here.
2: Ed Begley Jr. was on there, and he basically went over the same things that... Colonel Ed Dames did, but he was not an alarmist.
1: No, it's Major Ed Dames.
2: Major Ed Dames, excuse
1: yes.
2: me.
1: Mm-hmm. Well, I had a doctor on last night. Did you hear him, Dr. Holland?
2: Yes, I did.
1: Who literally verified that remote viewing is absolutely a genuine discipline.
2: Yes.
1: And I'm sure a lot of people are thinking real hard about that tonight in view of what Major Dames has said.
2: Yes. But he, Ed Begley verified, with the frogs, global warming, and the fish problem, that he's not an alarmist. It's not the end of the world, but things are changing very rapidly.
1: No kidding.
2: And, as your book says, so...
1: Well, I wrote that book when I knew it was coming. We are now in the middle of it. The book I wrote, and this is getting serious for a moment, on a night that I'm otherwise trying to stay fairly light, The Quickening is a very, very, very serious work. And it is now generally available in bookstores across America. What I recommend you try first, you can try any bookstore, really, but Barnes & Noble, generally. Barnes & Noble Superstores, Bookstar, Bookstop, B. Dalton's, Porter's Books, Walden Books, you get the idea. Go in and ask for it. It's called The Quickening, and I am not a prophet, but I saw it coming. And now it has begun. I guess in a way it was underway when I wrote it, or I could not have seen it. But the process since the publication of the book has accelerated. And the book looks forward enough that it encompasses the present time we're in and looks forward and tells you where we're going. I recommend you pick it up and read it. Wildcard Line, you're on the air. Hello.
3: Hi, Art. This is Matt in Memphis.
1: Yes, sir.
3: As far as David John Oates is saying,
1: yes,
3: and connecting that with your theory about computer sentience. What if you did reversals on a speech synthesizer and you actually got something backwards?
1: Well, according to David Oates, a speech synthesizer, and I've got one of them here, does not in any way prevent reversals. We proved that when we reversed Victor.
3: I mean something just a computer.
1: Oh, you mean a computer voice?
3: Yeah.
1: Well, there would be no emotion, so there couldn't be any reversal.
3: But if it was a sentient computer, like maybe the HAL 9000 or something like that.
1: Oh, if it was a sentient computer.
3: Like what you were saying, the sentient internet. And if they were
1: able very good point.
3: To speak, well, you might get something.
1: Yeah, probably stuff like humans die soon.
3: Yeah.
1: All right, I get the idea. Thank you very much. Reversing a sentient computer. You would want to listen carefully to what a sentient computer would say. Forwards first, wouldn't you? Imagine reversing a sentient computer. Things like humans die soon, too many humans. Or perhaps it would be more metaphoric. Who knows? East of the Rockies, you're on the air. Hi.
4: Hi, Mr. Bell. This is Mark down in San Antonio.
1: Yes, sir.
4: I just wanted to call you, and I know I was listening a couple weeks ago to Major Ed Daines, or maybe about a week ago, and you were talking about how the jet stream would be bottoming out in certain places.
1: Yes.
4: And, well, I was watching the news, and they said in Corpus Christi, Texas, we had 180-mile-per-hour wind gust.
1: What?
4: 180-mile-per-hour wind gust.
1: When?
4: I believe it was this week.
1: 180 miles an hour in Corpus Christi?
4: Yes, sir, down on the coast.
1: That should have taken buildings down all over the place.
4: Well, I mean, I heard it on the Weather Channel, so I don't know for sure.
1: Are you sure about that?
4: Yes, it was on Channel 3. I don't know if I can say that on the air.
1: Yeah, you can say it.
4: Yeah, sure. It was John Willing. The weatherman said there was 180-mile-per-hour wind gust.
1: My God.
4: I don't know. It could have been very localized, so I'm not sure.
1: I appreciate the information. Thank you.
4: Sure. I love your show. Thanks.
1: Thank you. 180-mile-an-hour wind gust. There have been, he says, as he gets serious again for a moment, a lot of reports by local weathermen who have actually stated on the air that the jet stream has virtually come down on deck. And this is something that Ed Daines was predicting. What would you say, folks? It was a year ago, at least a year ago. And then, shortly after he said it would occur, it began occurring. First time caller line, you're on the air. Hi.
5: Hi.
1: Hi.
5: I have laryngitis.
1: You have terrible laryngitis.
5: I have silicone poisoning from breast implants.
1: Well, you're going to have to try and yell at us.
5: This is it. That's what I wanted to know, is if I could be heard.
1: Not really.
5: Okay.
1: I mean, I can hear you, but it's very difficult.
5: All right. Well, I want to tell you one thing. I have two of those time machine things, but they are not the ones he's talking about.
1: You have two time machine thingies, but they're not his fidgets, you mean?
5: Right. Do you know about
1: Are they like fidgets?
5: No. They are square, about a foot. They're a metal. Do you know who Nikola Tesla is?
1: Nikola Tesla.
5: Nikola.
1: Yes.
5: All right. These were developed.
1: Nicholas is as in St. Nicholas.
5: Right. Right. Nikola. He had a studio or a testing facility at Cripple Creek, Colorado.
1: Cripple Creek, Colorado?
5: Yes.
1: Yes.
5: For a long time.
1: And have you actually done time travel with these things?
5: Yes, I have.
1: You have? It doesn't relate, though, to your laryngitis.
5: No. No, and I...
1: In other words, time travel doesn't take your breath away. Listen,
5: I've
1: got a break. You're not listening to me. I've got a break right here.
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1: We are literally doing nothing of substance this morning, and that's exactly what I wanted to do. I missed a question. Tom in Petoskey, Michigan wanted to know, how does one apply for a job with the Men in Black? I'm sorry, Tom, I did not ask that, but I may still get the opportunity, so hang in there. We'll get back to whatever it is.

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8: The best thing about it is it's really exciting. We got complete vindication because basically what happened was is the government admitted that we don't know what these spots, these objects, these bright lights are, but basically you can help the government because the thing we're finding out is government's not that bright and they need our help. So that's where Coast to Coast AM comes in and George Norrie comes in, because you're going to have people on here that will give the government investigators an idea where to look, how to look, and what to look for. So it really does a lot of validation of the history of this show. And this is a huge step forward to getting to the truth, because for the first time, we have the U.S. government admitting that there's something to this, really admitting there's something to this. And that's a big step for all of us.
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0: east of the Rockies. You're on the air. Hi.
1: Hello?
0: Hello there.
1: Yes, sir.
0: It sounds a little like you're underwater.
1: Hey, I'm in my truck. I'm in Atlanta, heading up 75. But, I was in there a little bit ago, and the guy was talking about a fidget.
0: Yes.
1: And that just brought something back. I run into a guy, it's been about 2 years ago, that claimed to have a fidget. I didn't know what it was. He didn't go into any detail.
0: You've got to be kidding. He actually used the word fidget.
1: Yes, sir. He just said it helped him get away from things. But, he didn't say, go into a lot of detail about it. But it just made me start thinking where I met this guy. You remember a couple of weeks ago, you was talking about a little town in West Virginia, Point Pleasant, where the bridge fell?
0: I do, sir.
1: That's the town I'm from. And, talking about the man in black crawling around on the bridge.
0: Oh, yeah.
1: And, the Mothman, I'm familiar with all that, but, I myself have never seen any of that kind of stuff, but I just thought it was kind of odd that this guy come on in and started talking about a fidget, and, I saw it.
0: You're kind of giving me the heebie-jeebies because, frankly, I didn't believe him.
1: Well, it didn't really click until just, probably a half hour ago or so, right after... he got taught by, he said fidget, and I was thinking, what if I heard that term before?
0: Well, have you been out here near Las Vegas?
1: No, sir. Now, where I met this guy was, well, like I said, the town I'm from. I was living up there at the time, and I guess it's been about 3 years ago, because that's when I moved away from Point Pleasant back here to Atlanta.
0: Well, listen, I take it you listen to WGST Planet Radio.
1: Yes, I'm listening to it now. Well, I got my radio turned down, but...
0: All right, do me a big favor, will you?
1: Yes.
0: They have these truckers networks around, and I'm trying to explain to people that we have more truckers listening to us by a long shot than any of these truckers networks.
1: Uh-huh.
0: So, first of all, do you believe that's generally true?
1: What? About the fidget?
0: No, the truckers.
1: Yes, yeah, I do.
0: You do?
1: Yes, I do.
0: So it's like when you talk to other people on CB and stuff,
1: uh-huh.
0: They're not listening to the truckers' networks.
1: Well, I wouldn't necessarily say that. Now, I know a lot of them are listening to other stations, but I know a bunch of them myself. I'm more or less a local delivery.
0: Yes.
1: And I know a bunch of truck drivers that specifically listen to like Planet Radio.
0: All right. All right. Well, of course. All right. Do me a favor. Give me a big toot on your horn.
1: All right. Here it comes.
0: Thank you.
1: Yes, sir.
0: See you later. Fidgets have made it all the way to Atlanta, Georgia? That's remarkable. Absolutely remarkable. Well, let me try one more time here. Let me go to my international line. You're on the air.
2: Hi, Art calling from Edmonton, Alberta.
0: Edmonton, yes, sir.
2: I've spent the last half year or so trying to come up with some suggestions for your show. I managed to come up with two.
0: And they are?
2: First of all, maybe something that would bring about instant insomnia across the world, but how about Hoagland and Stanton Friedman on the same show, Fielding Calls?
0: Well, Richard Hoagland and Stanton Friedman, huh?
2: Hoagland has so much passion, and he doesn't cut himself off, though. I think Friedman would give you some more abrupt responses that we might want.
0: So you would consider that Stanton would be a control on Richard?
2: To a certain extent, yeah. One other suggestion, a rather disturbing phenomenon I don't think people have even heard of, is that discussed in an Ira Levin's book called Sliver.
0: Before you get into that, I've got to tell you about a call I got from Richard. It was about a week ago.
2: Mm-hmm.
0: And he was telling me he was listening to this show, and there was this guy on it. He was being serious, and he said, I have never been so frustrated in my whole point. This guy would not come to the point. And I just broke out in laughter. I just totally cracked up. And Richard said, well, Richard got real serious. And he said, I know what you're thinking. That's awful. Anyway, go ahead.
2: Well, the concept of, hotels and apartments using pinhole surveillance cameras and... How do you know if you're a victim? Well, you don't. You'd have to get a sweep done of the place. I'd like to leave you, though, with a prediction. I really see a lot of a big increase in the rate of airplane crashes and wildfires I don't know about you, but I see those as two possible quickening phenomena.
0: All right, I appreciate it. Thank you. You know what I think I'd do if I found somebody with a secret little pinhole camera in my house? If something like that had been planted and I found it, I'd act out something. You know, like a murder or something. Really mess them up. Or I'd even concoct something wilder than that. I don't know what it would be, but I would act something out to totally freak out the people who had put it there. On my special combo line, you are on the air. Good morning.
3: Good morning.
0: Hi, where are you?
3: I'm in California.
0: California. We have an echo. Hold on a minute here. Let me see what I can do about that. Let me try it now. That should be better. You're in California.
3: Yes.
0: All right. Do you fit into the category of a man in black, a time traveler, or one who possesses a time machine?
3: I'm in the man in black.
0: You're a man in black?
3: Yes.
0: I'm shocked that I am getting so many men in black. Now, I thought never would I get a man in black because they are so secretive, so many levels, no doubt, above top secret, that we could never get one to call, and yet here you are.
3: Here I am.
0: Yes, all right. May I ask how one might go, in behalf of a faxer, about getting a job with the men in black? Is there a way...

0: one can apply?
1: There's not really a way you can apply for a Men in Black. You kind of fall into it.
0: Is this just one of those, they come to you, or?
1: Well, you go through certain levels. I started out in the military.
0: Uh-huh.
1: As just a regular, you know, went through boot camp.
0: Sure.
1: You know, went in the military, went to a special service, and was given the offer, and I figured, what the hell, might as well try it out. I mean, I was single, I had no family.
0: Well,
1: did I have to lose?
0: I remember, I was in the Air Force. Now, they used to post job openings for a career field changes that you could apply for.
1: Right.
0: I mean, did you go into the barracks one day or the first sergeant's office and there was a little thing saying Men in Black openings?
1: No. I mean, they don't recruit like a guy at a boot camp.
0: I see.
1: I mean, you're not like a seaman apprentice or a seaman recruit when they say, hey, how would you like to be a Men in Black? Normally, most of the Men in Black are officers that are strictly given security clearances and they're told, you know, I'm sure you remember the old page 13 where you're told, okay, you've given up your rights to be a normal American and have the normal,
0: yes,
1: you know, rights of everybody else.
0: I've heard that.
1: And so, I mean, what did I have to lose? I've always wanted to know. I mean, I remember as a kid, I always wanted to know what was going on. And I figured this was the best course to take.
0: All right. What is a general description, job description, of what you do?
1: Well, you know, I listened to some of the other people you had on about the hierarchy and
0: yes,
1: this and that. And we are basically out there,
0: yes,
1: to control secrets of the government. Okay? I mean, a lot of times the secrets get out.
0: But how do you sleep at night? I mean, going around intimidating people.
1: Well, I mean, you wouldn't be intimidated by a man in white.
0: Well, yeah, I know, I understand that part of it, but I mean, actually intimidating them, or worse yet, breaking into a place and stealing evidence and that sort of thing. How do you sleep at night? How do you live with yourself?
1: Well, because basically, you know, from our point of view, we feel that national security of the United States is our prime motive.
0: Oh, my God. There's been so much done in the name of national security, though.
1: I know.
0: I mean, the people feel like they have a right to know.
1: Well, they do have a right to know, but...
0: Well, not according to you guys. You go around stealing evidence and covering things up and...
1: Well, we don't per se... Well, in some instances, we do steal evidence.
0: God knows
1: evidence.
0: You probably even kill occasionally.
1: But we look at the big picture of things. I mean, say, you know, we were to let out that, okay, there's a carburetor out there that's going to get 125 miles to the gallon.
0: I bet you got a bunch of those.
1: We may or may not. I mean, you know, there's certain of us that work for oil companies and protect their interests.
0: That figures.
1: And there's certain of us that work for insurance companies to protect their interests.
0: That
1: there's certain
0: figures.
1: Of us that work for energy companies. And,
0: yeah.
1: And you know, in fact, nuclear power is one of the interests that we've tried to go against. Because basically, you know, you can go through...
0: In other words, you're on the side of the oil company, and you see nuclear power as a threat, to the oil industry, and you're acting in behalf of the oil industry.
1: That was my prime job, was for the oil companies.
0: God, don't you have guilt about that? I mean, we are polluting our air, our environment is fouled, and you're protecting these old burners and providers of fossil fuels that are destroying our atmosphere.
1: Well, I wouldn't be calling if I didn't feel guilty.
0: Ah, so you're sort of like a man in black whistleblower, sort of.
1: Well, not a whistleblower, it's just that something occurred in my life that made me kind of look at the other side of the spectrum.
0: What was that?
1: I met a woman and I fell in love and had children.
0: Is that generally not a thing that a man in black would do?
1: We're supposed to basically be on our own. No ties. This way we have no commitments to other parties other than what our job is.
0: You don't take vows of celibacy.
1: Well, not vows of celibacy, but...
0: But they don't want you settling down.
1: But they don't want us settling down and beginning of the family thing.
0: Makes sense to me, sure.
1: So... what happened is when I had children, I started looking at the big picture, and I said to myself, you know, I have children. You know, I have responsibility. I have, you know, my kids. You know, when I'm in my 60s, they're in their 20s. They're going to be going through things that, you know, I tried to stop from doing all in the cause for money.
0: Well, when you tried to quit or leave the Men in Black? Is it like, I mean, in the Mafia, you generally don't quit. You're terminated permanently.
1: Yeah, and you know, you think you're smarter and you can keep one step ahead.
0: Yeah.
1: But, you know, sometimes people think they're so smart, and, you know, I fell into the same hole where I said, hey, you know, I think I can fool these guys. And basically...
0: Don't you find yourself constantly looking over your shoulder?
1: Yeah. As a matter of fact, I do. And I'm sure I'll get screwed out of this one, to be blatant.
0: Well, you're a very heroic individual. Are they going to continue the policy of promoting fossil fuels, hiding carburetors, pumping...
1: I'm sure as long as there's money there and there's people that can, you know, make it big, I'm sure they will.
0: Is the ultimate boss of the Men in Black a woman in black?
1: No.
0: So that was false?
1: Well, yes. There are no women in black, per se. I mean, there's women in the community of the organization, but they're not... I mean, there may be women that are in charge of certain divisions or certain sectors of the organization, but...
0: What would happen? Now, you say the average man in black is not married, doesn't have family, children, that sort of thing, right?
1: Well, yes.
0: But he has all the normal urges of a man, right?
1: Of course.
0: So you would assume that he has a relationship, at least at some shallow level, with women. If a man in black would utter to a woman what he does for a living, and she had knowledge of this...
1: Right.
0: What would happen to her?
1: Well, if they constantly monitor us, I would assume everything would be okay, unless it was a plant, and, you know, to test our loyalty.
0: They
1: but
0: do.
1: I mean, with the current woman I'm in love with, and I've had children with. I mean, I waited years and years. I mean, you know, it's not paranoia. It's more of, you know, I'm not going to get this person involved in what I do if I know it's going to hurt her in any way. And I mean, I'm sure. I mean, you have found a woman, and that you are, you know, a soulmate.
0: Yes.
1: With,
0: yes, indeed.
1: And you don't want anything to happen to that woman that would ever put her in danger.
0: You're damn right.
1: Because basically, what it boils down to is, I mean, love is the ultimate power. I mean, there's someone that you meet on the street corner. You see that, you know, you may meet 20 women before you, but there's that one woman that just kind of, for some reason, you just can't seem to stop thinking about.
0: Well, it's love.
1: That's love.
0: Love. Yeah.
1: And I mean, I wouldn't want my wife.
0: Look, obviously, you're being heard now by millions. Your old bosses are listening.
1: Obviously.
0: What would you say to them?
1: It's too late now, isn't it? I mean, granted, there's a certain amount of skepticism with people listening to your show.
0: Yes.
1: I mean, they take a little bit for being truth, fact, kidding around, joking around.
0: Yep, sure.
1: But, you know...
0: What could you say, if we were to say to you, we doubt what you're saying, we don't believe you, what could you say that would help us believe you?
1: Well, look at what the government has come out with over the few years, okay? The CIA has admitted that they, yes, indeed, did plant stories about UFOs to cover the U-2 spy planes and the SR-71.
0: It's true.
1: They did indeed do tests on... African-American males to see how they would react to
0: Tuskegee
1: sexual
0: experiment.
1: Diseases.
0: And, yeah, it's true. Fed kids plutonium. It goes on and on. So, in other words, if we embrace that as the truth, then we should embrace what you are saying as the truth. It is
1: nothing
0: easily
1: is
0: as believable. Yeah, it's true.
1: You know, you got to look at everything that at the core of every conspiracy theory or everything that's going on, there is a certain amount of truth.
0: I understand.
1: And you know, I would not fault the people that make these decisions, because to them, they're looking, the United States has to be number one.
0: Can I ask you a really hard question?
1: Sure.
0: As a man in black.
1: Okay.
0: Have you ever had to take a life? Kill?
1: No. You don't have to.
0: Have you ever had to rough somebody up?
1: Not so much rough somebody up, but, I mean, standing in a street corner, following someone, stalking somebody, you know, dressed in a black suit with black glasses and staring at someone and always being there.
0: Yep.
1: I mean, letting them know that you're there is enough to you know, give someone the willies.
0: So, a man in black's main job, then, is intimidation.
1: Well, why not? I mean, it's the same as a police officer. You're driving down the road.
0: Yeah, that's true.
1: You see a cop hanging out on the side of the road. Are you going to speed up to 70 miles an hour, or are you going to slow down at 55? I mean, it's deterrence.
0: Oh, there's no question about it. I mean, if you were to look out and see at the edge of your property some black skulking figure with a black hat and a black suit, and as a matter of fact, you know, it's funny. I had a caller not that long ago who said that he saw a man in black. It's when we were doing the show on that, and he said he looked down and he saw this man in black, and he stood there and watched him until finally the man in black raised his hand and simply pointed, acknowledging that it was that man that he was there watching. In other words, it was the finger of intimidation.
1: Exactly.
0: And that's all it takes in most cases, huh?
1: In most cases. And then another thing we do is, I mean, once the evidence is gone,
0: yes,
1: how are you going to prove it's one against the other? Okay?
0: My word against yours.
1: That's right.
0: God, it's insidious.
1: I mean, the media...
0: Listen, I've got to go.
1: Okay.
0: I've got to go. But you sound like the real deal to me, all right?
1: Okay.
0: Thank you very much, and we will talk with you once again. Another man in black. Intimidation. I always thought that was their real job.
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7: News. I'm Deborah Valentine. President Trump's on a 2-day visit to Ireland, meeting with political and business leaders.
8: I'm pleased to say that Ireland is now the 6th largest source of foreign direct investment in the United States, with nearly $392 billion invested in 2025.
7: The president calling for a unified Ireland. U.S. Attorney for the District of Columbia, Janine Pirro, leads the Department of Justice's Scam Center Strike Force, designed to dismantle transnational cyber fraud and crypto currency scams targeting Americans. Pirro on Fox's Saturday in America.
9: Americans are losing, according to the State Department, up to $12 billion a year to cyber fraud and these scam centers, which are mainly in Southeast Asia.
7: Pirro says her office intercepted $52 million in laundered cryptocurrency in a single day. 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
10: 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I'm Caleb Saylors. Mississippi has made progress in reducing its infant mortality rates. State Health Officer Dr. Dan Edney explains.
11: The mortality rate for the state came down to below 9. We saved about 45 babies in 2025 that we would have lost in 2024.
10: The state still ranks among the worst in the nation when it comes to delivering healthy babies. Dr. Edney said his team is working tirelessly to change that.
11: It's not because of poor quality healthcare professionals or hospitals. It's the fact that we have an inadequate system to take care of high-risk moms and babies in this state.
10: For more Mississippi news, head on over to supertalk.fm. 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
1: Dolly Parton's first posthumous song has been released. Fox's Michelle Polino reports.
14: The first posthumous release featuring Dolly Parton has arrived 2 weeks after her death at age 80.
15: Oh, honey, babe, I'm bound to ride. Don't you want to go?
14: The song Bound to Ride is for a Stanley Brothers tribute album. Parton recorded her vocal for the traditional bluegrass tune alone at her own studio during COVID surge back in 2022. The song was first popularized by the Stanley Brothers in a 1964 recording. The album Where the Soul Never Dies features Willie Nelson, Sierra Ferrell, Dierks Bentley, and more. It's out October 16th.
1: Speaking of the Queen of Country, we recently caught up with Dolly Parton's longtime friend and agent, Sam Haskell. 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
1: The following is from Jackie in Jay, Florida. A woman accompanied her husband to the doctor's office. After the checkup, the doctor told the wife, "If you don't do the following, your husband will surely die. One, each morning, fix him a healthy breakfast, send him off to work in a good mood. Two, at lunchtime, make him a warm, nutritious meal and put him in a good frame of mind before he goes back to work. And for dinner, fix an especially nice meal. Do not burden him with household chores. And finally, have sex with him several times a week and satisfy his every whim and need."
2: She's ferocious.
1: On the way home, the husband turned around and asked his wife what the doctor had said. She looked at him and said, "He said, you're gonna die."

0: All right, there's one more thing, and this is on the very serious side, and since I'm not being very serious tonight, I'm not going to do it. I had a very long, very serious fax from a lady named Nancy, whose husband was regarded to be the sixth most efficient assassin in the country. Somehow I don't want to end up Saturday morning in my final hour interviewing the sixth most efficient assassin. However, Nancy, I will call you, Nancy, and arrange an interview sometime next week. So rather than trying to fit it into the end of a show that has been mostly weird, I know that what you're saying is very serious, and I do want to do the interview, but I want to think about it, and I want to arrange the right time, and I just don't feel like now is the right time. So I will call you, Nancy, next week, and we will make arrangements. And then there's Art. I think my supervisor at work might be a man in black. He's got no lips and talks like a robot. He's fired or made to quit 5 civil service employees in the few months that he has been with our government agency. What I want to know is, are there any ways to ward off an MIB like kryptonite or something? No name, name withheld in California. Well, anybody who can actually cause a civil servant to quit probably does have some sort of supernatural power.
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10: 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So that's where Coast to Coast AM comes in and George Norrie comes in. Because you're going to have people on here that will give the government investigators an idea where to look, how to look, and what to look for. So it really does a lot of validation of the history of this show. And this is a huge step forward to getting to the truth, because for the first time, we have the U.S. government admitting that there's something to this. 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And that's a big step for all of us.
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0: right. Back to the lines. East of the Rockies, you're on the air. Good morning.
1: How's it going, Art?
0: Well, I don't know how you describe how it's going tonight. You've been listening, right?
1: Oh, I've been listening all night, man.
0: How would you describe it?
1: It's kind of weird. I like it, though. It's pretty cool. I haven't been listening to your show that long. I just got a job at a radio station, and I've been, an affiliate or whatever. And
0: Wait a minute. You work at one of my affiliates?
1: I sure do.
0: Which one? Where?
1: WSOY in Decatur, Illinois.
0: All right.
1: That's right. I have a question about one of your callers.
0: I have questions about many of them.
1: Yeah, I'm sure you do, man. You get some weird callers. But, hey, you know, the guy about the turned into a wolf.
0: Yeah.
1: Perhaps I missed something, but he said he met a guy, a man in black. What does that have to do with him turning into a wolf? Maybe I missed that.
0: He said that, yes, a man in black showed up, and as I recall the story, his father told him there was a family curse.
1: Yeah.
0: And apparently told him what was going to occur to him, that he was going to turn into a wolf, and did.
1: Okay.
0: So we're talking about a curse placed on him.
1: Okay. All right, I gotcha.
0: Anyway, he sure sounded serious.
1: He did. He's kind of convincing, because he said himself, he said, maybe I'm crazy. And most guys, they'd be like, listen, I'm not crazy.
0: I believe his word was fruit loop.
1: Yeah. But it takes all kinds, doesn't it?
0: Well, who are we to say?
1: Yeah, exactly.
0: Yeah, it could have been. You know what did it for me? And I was ready to cut him loose at the bottom of the hour, but he hit me with that line about always being hungry.
1: Yeah.
0: And something resonated, and I said, maybe.
1: Yeah.
0: There are more things that occur than we know about in this world.
1: Yeah.
0: And so I tend not to reject things, just listen.
1: Yeah. It's probably the best way to do it.
0: Well, it's a way. It's my way. Thank you.
1: Hey, no problem. Your show rules, man.
0: Thanks.
1: That's the only word for it. It rules.
0: Thank you. Take care.
1: All right.
0: Goodbye. Bye-bye. It is different, as you may have noticed. I try and do different stuff all the time, and tonight I just felt like, I don't know, I just felt like doing something a little lighter. It's been a pretty heavy week, to say the least. West of the Rockies, you're on the air. Hello.
2: Oh, glad to make it through. This is Michael. I'm calling from downtown Salt Lake City.
0: Yo, Michael.
2: I'm listening currently on either KNZZ in Grand Junction or KFAB out of Omaha, whichever comes in better at the moment. If I tried to get in at the end of 1996 when you were doing predictions, I predicted that I would have if I'd gotten in.
0: Oh, now, wait a minute. No, this never washes. In other words, you're about to predict something.
2: No, my prediction came true, or it would have.
0: That's what I mean. You're going to predict something that's already occurred. Say you would have predicted what?
2: That we'd be on a different affiliate in Salt Lake, as we are on KALL.
0: See? I mean, if you...
2: No, I realize that. I'm just saying... Would have, but that's neither here nor there.
0: Thank you. We're glad to be on KALL. But what I'm saying is, if you had actually made that prediction, do you know how impressed I'd be right now?
2: Yeah, but since I didn't, that's neither here nor there. Just for some reason, you're not on Friday night, Saturday mornings there. I don't know if it's a mistake of the programmers there or.
0: I'm not sure. I'm sure that it will get straightened out, and the thing to do in these kinds of situations, KALL, of course, is a far more powerful station.
2: Than K-Talk?
0: Yeah.
2: Oops, didn't mean to mention the competition.
0: No, that's cool. I mean, it's all right. KALL is very powerful, and they will, thing to do is give them a call and just be very nice and tell them you would like to hear the Friday night, Saturday morning show. And I'm sure they would, rather than have you listen to something from hundreds of miles away,
2: yeah,
0: they would rather have you listening to their station, buying their products.
2: Oh, yeah. Okay. Another issue. I just wanted to let you... I didn't know if you were aware of that or not, but David John Oates, you generally have him do reversals on controversial folks.
0: Yeah.
2: What I think would be interesting is to either have him or maybe one of his students, because I know he's really booked... But to do some reversals on, say, people like Malachi Martin, Danion Brinkley, Richard Hoagland.
0: Sure.
2: People who we really don't question their credibility.
0: Or what about taking a night like tonight. I mean, I have talked to Men in Black.
2: Oh, yeah.
0: I have talked to Wolves. I have talked to Mortician's assistants. I have talked to a whole range of people. Mm-hmm. And if only one or two of them turned out to be totally congruent, ooh, that'd stop you cold, wouldn't it?
2: It would.
0: So you're right.
2: Yeah.
0: Sure. And so David might want to go to work on the contents of this show tonight. And boy, I don't know what I'd be sitting here thinking if some of it came out as congruent.
2: Oh, yeah. And finally, my last question, is somebody going to be doing an audiobook on your quickening at some point, either you or someone?
0: Well, yes.
2: Cool.
0: Yes. I can't tell you when yet, all right?
2: Sounds good.
0: All right, thank you very much. Yes, the answer is yes. But it's a project that I have yet refused to contemplate. It's kind of like I almost don't have a life now. And if I begin doing that, then I have a minus life for a period of time. So, eventually. In the meantime, my book, The Quickening, very serious book, actually. It'll give you some chills when you read it, because what I wrote about then has already begun to manifest itself now. I almost don't want to talk about that right now, but you can find The Quickening, and I recommend you read it, in bookstores around and about America. Go to your favorite bookstore and ask for it, and if they don't have it immediately, they can look it up in their little computer thing and they'll find it. The Quickening by Art Bell. Wildcard Line, you're on the air. Hi.
3: Hi, Art. My name is Chris. I'm calling from California.
0: Yes, Chris.
3: I have two questions for you. First one is, on the Roswell incident, you had a full report at some point with a chemist who was supposed to be giving his testimonial on what happened, on the composition of the...
0: Are you talking about Lieutenant Colonel Philip J. Corso?
3: No. I'm talking about the chemist who was associated with UC San Diego, who was at the conference in Roswell.
0: Okay. Yes.
3: Okay, and the question I have is, on a different program a few days later, I heard someone who is obviously not believing any of this saying that they called UC San Diego and this guy had absolutely no affiliation.
0: Well, yes. There was an Associated Press wire story that broke that said this man was not affiliated with University of San Diego, but we did some very careful checking and found out that in fact he is employed there. In fact he is a PhD.
3: So there is a lot of disinformation.
0: This is not my parts that were tested. If you thought those were Art's parts, they were not.
3: Mm-hmm.
0: These were different materials that were submitted by others. And so, in fact, this man really is employed, and that part of it was determined to be real. And so yeah, there's a hell of a lot of disinformation out there.
3: Right, the person who was on that show was really disinforming because he said he called UC San Diego and there was absolutely no trace of anybody who had been ever employed or was employed.
0: Well, there was a man, a spokesman named Jacoby, who gave the Associated Press information that this person was not employed, mm-hmm. and he was in error.
3: Okay, I have a second question.
0: Yes?
3: Okay. I think it was in the same program, but I can't remember for sure. I've been trying to reach you, and I haven't been able until now. The alien autopsy video, also has been discredited with supposedly the fact that there was an OSHA picture, an OSHA poster on the wall in the background. You know what I'm referring
0: to? Yes, I know what you're talking to, a warning thing.
3: Right.
0: But... you're talking about the graphic design of it?
3: I don't know about the details, but the person who was discrediting it saying those OSHA signs were not available at that time.
0: No, he's wrong.
3: Wow.
0: He is wrong.
3: Okay,
0: more disinformation. In fact, I checked into that. I've looked into that. Look, there has yet to be one real hole blown in that tape.
3: Really?
0: Yep.
3: Including the analysis of the film and all that. Is there anything new? Are you going to do something on that soon? Or
0: the minute there's anything new on it, I will do it. They have analyzed not just Leader, but some of the a few frames of actual film, and there is no question about the fact that that film was used then. There is no question about the fact that that film, if it had not been used, would not have been viable later on, unless it had been kept in some specially frozen state for gazillions of years. You know, 50 years, whatever. And I am not defending the alien autopsy film as genuine, because I don't know it to be. I'm just saying that nobody has blown a sufficiently large hole in it yet for me to say it is a fraud. West of the Rockies, you're on the air. Hi.
4: Hello, Art. This is Ed in Phoenix.
0: Hello, Ed.
4: I was wondering, in reference to the guy who called up and turned into a wolf.
0: Yes.
4: Have you ever, when any of the times when Whitley Strieber has been interviewed on your show, have you ever asked him about his novel, The Wild?
0: You know, I have not.
4: That's basically the plot, and I considered it one of his better fiction works.
0: Well, there have been many, many, many stories, sir, about people becoming wolves over the years.
4: I understand that. This story just sounded very similar to Whitley's novel, actually.
0: Well, I haven't read Whitley's novel. In that novel, was it a curse?
4: In a way, if it's been a while since I've read it, but it's very interesting. I'm not doubting the man's credibility. It's very possible. I have a very old.
0: Well, there's
4: mind
0: nothing wrong with doubting somebody who says they became a wolf. I mean, you can doubt them. That's
4: I understand
0: I
4: that. Yes, but I enjoy your show very much, and I just wondered. I thought maybe I had missed it if you had ever brought up the subject with Whitley. So. I just thought
0: absolutely I'd, not, but I'll tell you what, now that you have said this, I will.
4: I would be interested to see what Whitley had to say on this particular subject, since he has written a novel about it.
0: Consider it done.
4: Okay.
0: All right?
4: Have a good night. Bye.
0: You have a good night, too. Until the bottom of the hour break.
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0: I slipped and fell into the wet concrete below. They buried me in that gray tomb that knows no.
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1: Good morning, everybody. We are very close to a severe weather situation here in the Nye County area. And apparently in Las Vegas, it's already hitting. I just got the following. Hello, Art. I just wanted to let you know the weather in Las Vegas right now is wild. I live 10 miles south of the Rio Hotel and normally have an outstanding view of the Strip. But right now, there's so much dirt in the air that I can't see any lights from the town. The only way I can tell it's not a blackout is because I can still see the Luxor light on the sky and the clouds. I've been here a while, and I've never seen this. Very odd, indeed. Thanks. Leon, P.S., by the way, KXNT in Las Vegas is off the air. Nothing but static. And we can see lightning flashes like crazy to the east of us from here in Nye County. So obviously, it's wild times in the desert once again, folks. Also, I was trying to keep it lighter, but I just got a newspaper headline from Anchorage, the Anchorage Daily News, the main newspaper up there. And I'm not even going to read the story right now. It just follows on the heels of so many others like it. It says, dead seabirds baffle experts. Front page, Anchorage Daily News, dead seabirds baffle experts. Warmer bearing, Gulf of Alaska water is one suspect in the mysterious die-off.

0: I'm telling you guys right now, things are changing out there, and not necessarily for the better.
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0: I'll tell you something. One of my projects, and I've been meaning to do this for about 2 years, and I'm not going to wait much longer. I'm going to try to figure out how to get an outside microphone mounted here at the house. I do my show. A lot of people don't know it because I don't mention it that frequently. I do it from home. And there are a lot of interesting things that go on here, not limited to some of the violent storms we have. And a microphone would be really neat to have. Now, since I'm on at night, it would be a little difficult to get a camera out there. I've certainly considered it, and I may do it. And I may do it, and, you know, the studio cam, I could pump outside shots to the net during the day, and that's something that I may fool with. I can easily do that. But having a microphone out there would be really neat. I could just bring it up on one of the board faders when something particularly neat was going on. We have a lot of very strange aircraft that pass over. We have a lot of, the power just flickered here. We have a lot of strange things, strange goings on, and it would be neat to have a microphone outside that I could just bring up and listen. Actually, then we could all listen. East of the Rockies, you're on the air. Hi.
1: Art.
0: Yes.
1: My name is James. I live in Fort Smith, Arkansas.
0: Hi, James.
1: I have a... Well, I am kin to Merle Haggard.
0: Oh, you are?
1: Yes. I have heard that he is here. His wife is trying to get on your show.
0: Merle,
1: they've had some strange goings on.
0: I promise you I am going to have Merle Haggard on the show.
1: Okay. I've got a question.
0: Yes?
1: Is there any way you might be able to get it to where I could talk to him? Because I've never met him.
0: You're kin?
1: Yes. He's like my third half cousin. Great grandfather.
0: Well, I'll tell you what you do. Fire me email or a fax or snail mail or something and give me a number.
1: Mm-hmm.
0: And be sure and let me know who you are and I'll do what I can.
1: Okay, and then I've got another question.
0: Sure.
1: For you to ask the Men in Black. Would you ask them if if there are civilian Men in Blacks, and also exactly how they get into it through the military? If they might be able to give you any idea.
0: Well, I sort of did ask that.
1: Yeah, I kind of got that from that guy, but he kind of bounced around the question.
0: Yeah, I'll try. I'll try for you, okay?
1: Okay, thank you.
0: All right, thank you. On my utility line, yeah. You're on the air. Good morning.
2: Hello, Art.
0: Hello.
2: I cut my radio off. I wanted to talk to you about that infrared technology that Lieutenant Philip J. Kersler was talking about.
0: No, this is... listen, unless you're a man in black, a time traveler, or own a time machine...
2: I've seen pictures that were taken from that camera. My father worked for North American Aviation in Downey. Darrell Lakewood and Sturton Gray Road, and he showed me a copy of the Skywriter magazine of the cars and motorcycles in the parking lot and people, even, taken the day before.
0: Mm.
2: And I can verify that it's absolutely true. One of your callers called up and mentioned it to you when you were talking to John David Oates.
0: Yes.
2: Right. And I've been trying to get in touch with you I tried, on the computer, everything. I couldn't get through.
0: Okay, but you've got to understand that this line is for that special group of people, so I'm going to have to leave you, okay?
2: Well, is there any way, could that give you a number to contact me, Beck?
0: Well, it's like, you can email me or fax me or snail mail me or whatever, and we'll talk.
2: Okay, you can snail mail then.
0: All right.
2: Good
0: enough. Yep, you bet. Take care. That's a special line. Just tonight only. Men in Black. Boy, we've had a lot of those. In fact, a shockingly high number of those. And while I was ready to dismiss the Men in Black with a chuckle, I'm not sure that I am. Don't forget, I'm going to be on TV Sunday. And it'll be a rare appearance because you're not going to see me on TV for the most part anymore. I've sort of sworn off TV. But CNN was here a couple of months ago. This was 2 months ago. And they filmed a show we did late at night here in the studio on why people distrust government. Would have been easier to do one on who trusted government anymore. But it was very revealing, and it sort of fit into what they were doing. So they tell me it's going to be on WTBS this coming Sunday, August 10th at 7 o'clock Pacific, right in the middle of dreamland. So run it, you know, set a video cassette tape to run. It will be repeated at 11:50 p.m. Pacific time. And I will remind people on Sunday that it is on, at the risk of competing with myself. Sheesh. First time caller line, actual utility line. You're on the air. Hello.
3: Hello?
0: Yes, hello.
3: Mr. Bell.
0: That's me.
3: Yes, I spoke with you a bit earlier.
0: You're not allowed to call twice in the same night. That's absolute rule. Doesn't matter if you're a man in black. I don't care if you're a man in purple. You can only call once. Wildcard line, you're on the air. Nope, no, wrong line. East of the Rockies, you're on the air.
4: Hello, Art.
0: Yes, sir.
4: My name is Michael. I'm from Atlanta. I was curious, have you heard of the book Transformation of America by Kathy O'Brien?
0: No. Turn your radio off, please.
4: I'm sorry.
0: It's quite all right.
4: Off right now.
0: Good. No, I've not.
4: She claims to be, with a large amount of documentation, a survivor of MKUltra mind control slave. She claims she was sold into it by her parents as a child, that she was groomed as a presidential model, and tells some pretty fantastic stories about George Bush.
0: Sir, would you please turn your radio off, I say again?
4: It is off, sir. It's completely off.
0: Okay. Good. Well, how do I get hold of her?
4: Are you familiar with Contact newspaper? They've written about you several times.
0: They have?
4: Yes.
0: What did they write about me?
4: Nothing but good things. They talk about some of the stories you've had on the
0: really?
4: On your program. They're out of Las Vegas. It's quite a informative newspaper. It's a weekly paper that doesn't have a real large subscription base. Their number is 800.
0: No.
4: Okay.
0: No. Can't do that.
4: Okay.
0: You've given me enough information, and I can certainly proceed from there, particularly if it's in Las Vegas. So I'll pursue it, and I'll see if I can get her on.
4: I think she would gladly come on. She's got quite a story to tell.
0: Excellent. Sounds like my kind of gal.
4: Thank you, Mr. Bell. Have a good evening.
0: Thank you. Take care. Sure. Be glad to pursue that. On my utility line, you're on, would have been on the air. West of the Rockies, you're on the air. Good morning.
5: Good morning. How are you this morning?
0: I'm all right.
5: Yeah, it's the first time I've got through to you. This is Tony in Klamath Falls.
0: Hi, Tony.
5: And what I was calling about, I have a question you can ask your first man in black, the one that's going to call you after the program.
0: Yes.
5: Ask him if he knows where the double triangle, this is out of stars, the double triangle in the sky is now, that is the space portal. I know where it's at. And
0: well, then you should tell us.
5: I know, but if I tell you, he'll hear it. I can tell you, I could tell you on another program where.
0: All right.
5: But that would be a definite thing, because if he is from these other places, he should know that.
0: Yeah, but if you're not on the line and we ask that question and he gives an answer, we've got to accept it.
5: You're going to ask him afterwards when you and him are talking privately, you told him to call you.
0: Yeah, but still, how am I going to know? If he's telling me the truth, he could tell me any cock and bull story, and you're not going to be here to verify where the portal is, so I'm dead.
5: Well, no, you're not dead.
0: Well, I mean, I'm dead in the water.
5: I can let you know the truth, where it is. And then you would know, maybe you wouldn't know the second he told you, but you would know afterwards.
0: Have you been through this portal?
5: No, but I've watched ships go into it and disappear.
0: Really?
5: Yeah.
0: You mean just... Psh-
5: yep, exactly.
0: Wow.
5: That's exactly what they do.
0: Huh? All right. Well, I'll mark that one down, and I'll look for your answer. East of the Rockies, you're on the air. Hi. Going. Wildcard line, you're on the air. Good morning.
6: Good morning, Art. It's Bill from Alberta, Canada.
0: Hi, Bill.
6: What I wanted to question about is, what do you think that the name of this place would be, like, say, from these, if people were off-world? Obviously, they wouldn't use the name Earth. What do you think the rest of the universe would call...
0: Would call us?
6: Yeah. I think that would be a good question for a man in black. Another question that you might ask is, obviously, off this world, we do not... Like the first guy, he just about got it dead on, actually. The passage of time, or measuring the motion through space, they obviously use a different system.
0: Perhaps they would consider us like a dining hall.
6: actually, Art, that's the savagery of that's pretty close to the actual name of this place.

0: It's made reference to how we smoke incarnate beings, you know what I'm saying?
1: Sure.
0: And so that's the kind of label we got, but that's beside the point. Anyway, what do you think some of the duties and responsibilities of cosmic citizenship are going to be?
1: I think that you could derive the answer to that by making a list of what we're doing right now and turning it around.
0: Okay. And one other quick thing, if I got another couple seconds.
1: Sure.
0: Is there's no such thing as time travel, because that totally completely interferes with free will and choice and whatever else from that point, particular point of view.
1: Well, how the heck do you know that you have free will? You think you're making choices.
0: Okay, I'm a self-aware automaton?
1: There's no way you can prove it.
0: That I'm a self-aware automaton?
1: There's no way you can prove that you have free will.
0: Well, I can prove that if I go back in time, I can manipulate other people's free will.
1: You are on the air with me right now. How do you know that was not absolutely destined? How do you know you of free will made the choice to call me?
0: How do I know that?
1: Yes, sir.
0: Okay. Well, I'm going to bow out gracefully on this one.
1: All right. Well, you consider that and get back to me.
0: Thanks, Art. Have a great night.
1: All right. Take care. First time caller, actually, utility line, you're on the air.
2: Hey, Art Bell.
1: Yes.
2: Good evening. I bought your book today.
1: You did?
2: Yes, and I bought it at Barnes & Noble, and I tell you, I am thrilled. I started reading it, and I go, oh, boy. Anyway, you had a guest on the other night talking about Hale-Bopp dropping some kind of a plant pathogen.
1: That's correct. It was Major Ed Dames from SciTech.
2: Yes. Does he have any books out?
1: He does not. What he has out is the beginning of a series of videotapes to instruct one on how to remote view.
2: Yes, and I don't know anything about remote viewing, so I don't want to sound like I'm ignorant, but I've listened to you for about 2 weeks straight now, and I really like your program.
1: Thank you. Did you hear Dr. Holland last night?
2: Yes, I did.
1: He explained, I think very rationally, how remote viewing works, and in fact that it does work, and it's scientifically verifiable.
2: And I call that number that to get the module 1.
1: Oh, yes?
2: And then you can start doing the remote viewing.
1: I think that really the real meat of the how-to part of the tapes is in Module 2, but you've got to take it in order. Module 1 is critically important to an understanding of what it's all about.
2: Mm-hmm.
1: So Module 2 is about to be out. Right now, all you can get is Module 1.
2: Module 1.
1: Yep.
2: Let me ask you something. In your book here that you're writing, you know, Today's Trends, Tomorrow's World.
1: Yes.
2: I was talking to somebody about this today in a store. How do we prepare for all this? You know, it's happening so fast.
1: Yes.
2: It's like an acceleration point, and it's like uncomprehendable for most Americans.
1: You want my real answer?
2: Yeah, really.
1: Prepare for it spiritually.
2: Spiritually.
1: Because there's nothing you can do to change what's going to occur.
2: Yes.
1: And I don't mean to be pessimistic. I'm just telling you it's happening. I'm not pessimistic, nor am I optimistic. I am an observer, mm-hmm. somebody who chronicles what's going on, and I'm telling you that it's coming. So my advice to you is to prepare spiritually. Beyond that, if you have a family, have, you know, just do rational things. Have water on hand. Have some spare power. Have a radio that will work, like the one that Sea Crane sells.
2: Yeah.
1: Blah blah blah. And do those things, those minimal things.
2: Mm-hmm.
1: Don't go crazy. Don't go out and get fatigues and blah blah. But just prepare, and prepare most of all in your own mind.
2: And what about this plant pathogen? Wouldn't that burn up in the Earth's atmosphere? He was talking about that the other night.
1: Well, no. He has seen, it's like the man who saw the future. In other words, he has remote viewed what is going to occur, and he said it is going to make it to land or disperse in the atmosphere over Africa. Mm-hmm. And it will begin in Africa. It's not what I'm saying, it's what Ed Dames has said.
2: Mm-hmm.
1: And will then spread to the rest of the world. I know.
2: Yeah, we had a friend of ours discover some crop circles up in Smithfield, and

0: This was the day after the 4th of July, and they were on Strange Universe the other night, and, you know, to me, it was, I don't know, I have a hard time believing that it's not aliens, and I think all, you know, I went to Bill Cooper's seminar 5 years ago in 92 in San Diego, and that's when I really, really, really woke up. And I don't want to sound like I'm a goof, because 5 years ago I told people about UFOs and they looked at me as if I was nuts. But now that the government has come out and they've lied about it and they've told the truth, I mean, it's just all these lies are accelerating so fast that the people can't comprehend what's going on.
1: I agree with you, sir. So just sort of keep yourself centered. That's my advice. All right?
0: Okay.
1: You take care. That's it, folks. Bud Hopkins is on Dreamland Sunday, and I'll see you then from a stormy southwest. Good night.

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6: News. I'm Chris DeMeo. President Trump continues his weekend trip to Ireland on Sunday. It involves a little R&R.
7: Day two of the weekend trip involves the sport of golf. The president waking up at his Dunberg resort where the Irish Open Golf Tournament is currently being played. There are rumors the president himself will present the winner's trophy.
6: Fox's Jonathan Savage in London. U.S. Senate races in Texas and Michigan could determine which party controls the Senate after the midterms. Republican Senator Tim Scott making the pitch.
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9: Get the news that matters to Mississippi on Middays with Gerard Gibbert. 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
3: Apple Maps now have ads on iPhone, and not that many users are happy about that. It had long been announced that Apple was adding advertisements to its maps on iPhone, but now that they've arrived for U.S.-based users, not everybody is thrilled with the experience, especially when compared to getting supposedly non-influenced map search results. The ads are not that intrusive on the surface, but they're marked as ads. They appear in the list of suggested places based on location data. They also appear in map search results ahead of organically compiled results. Apple has previously stated that while ads and maps are using location data, none of that data is being tied to a user's specific Apple account data. Apple also says that the ad marketplace is restricted to buys from certain industries, businesses, or services, and that no data will be served or shared with third-party advertisers. With Fox on Tech, I'm Eben Brown, Fox News.
4: This is House Call for Health. A woman in Tennessee has been left paralyzed from the chest down, and her family claims this stems from a drug mix-up at a hospital in Nashville. The family of 72-year-old Glenda Dorton says she went to Ascension St. Thomas Hospital for a routine knee replacement surgery and that she was given potassium chloride instead of the anesthetic intended for an epidural procedure. Her family says that mistake led to the paralysis. The hospital says there was a medication error that happened in its pharmacy and that three other patients were also impacted. Dorton's family says they don't blame the doctors, the anesthesiologist, or the immediate care team for the mix-up. Unrelated to the case, the National Institutes of Health says potassium chloride is a medication used in the management and treatment of hypokalemia, which is when you don't have enough potassium in your blood. For more health news, go to foxnewshealth.com. House Call for Health, I'm Lisa Brady, Fox News.
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0: are broadcasting live from the confines of an abandoned radio station in the secluded apartment building, yep, of high strangeness, from the foothills of the beautiful, leave-changing Colorado Rockies. It's time for full disclosure of the topics they said were off limits. Hey there, I'm Connie Willis. This is Coast to Coast AM. And tonight, do all the creatures connect? And what about reptilians and military abductees? Yeah, we're going to get back to that again. As we also remember, as a Willis weekend continues, Frank Beard of ZZ Top and Dolly 2 here. So time now, go ahead, turn off those lights. Join me for another interesting evening of conversation, much needed education, and the chance that we might get a little closer to the truth of what lurks amongst us and what is beyond, especially tonight. I'm Connie Willis, and this is Coast to Coast AM.
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0: You are listening to Coast AM. Hello there. Connie Willis back on a Willis weekend. Wow, did we have some energy happening last night. Thanks so much for those of you that attended. If you did not and you're a Coast Insider, don't miss it. It was absolutely amazing with our guest, Stanley Pramnath, and a survivor of 9/11 from the South Tower in the 81st floor. So I hope you don't miss that. Tonight, again, wonderful. Absolutely good stuff. We are stepping off of the familiar trail and into a place where the forest may be only the beginning. Tom Powell, my guest, my friend, if you don't know him, you will tonight, and you will love him. He is loved by all and all ages. He spent a career teaching science and decades investigating the Sasquatch mystery. His book called The Locals, he moved beyond the old question of whether Bigfoot exists and asked why basically it behaves as it does and why it remains just outside the reach of science. But the deeper that Tom went, the stranger the trail became. His books, Edges of Science and Planet Strange, led toward cloaking, telepathic communication, orbs, UFOs, ancient sites, underground mysteries, and forces that may be operating both beyond and within our planet as well. So Tom believes Sasquatch may be only the spoke in a much larger wheel. So tonight, what connects it all? And, you know, we think so much alike that I just love talking with him. But tonight, what connects it all? And what might be watching from just beyond the edge of what we call reality? So, Tom Powell, welcome once again to Coast AM. How are you?
6: Hi, Connie. I'm fine. Glad to be here.
0: Yeah, man. I can't remember the last time you were here. And I can't remember, it seems like, the last time I talked to you. But the last time... I know, it was a while. And then when we were together and I was out that way, you took care of me and took me around to different places and things like that. And it was fun that you made sure I was okay. And we did a conference together and I was there with nothing except me and the podium. And you were like, let me at least put something up on the screen for you. And you created something for me on the screen. So thank you again. And it's always great to talk to you. Tell me what have you been up to? 'Cause we missed you. You're kind of hot mouth.
6: It's kind of true. There's so many other people who are contributors to these mysteries that sometimes I feel like I'll just shut up for a while and let some of these other people talk and I love it. You know, it's nice to take a break, but the truth is I took a break to also do a lot of research and a lot of reading, and then put the finishing touches on the latest book, the fourth one, which is Planet Strange.
0: So you've been doing your own researching, going out there, or just talking with people? Have you recognized anything yourself from others?
6: Yeah. And a lot of reading. Never forget how important it is to just read what all these other researchers have written over the years. Sometimes I feel like the best thing I can do for people is distill the valuable aspects of all of these books that I read. And so that's kind of what I tried to do with Planet Strange, is save people the reading of 20 or 25 books and instead encapsulate everything of relevance as much as possible in one book. And that's Planet Strange.
0: Well, also, when I was last with you, which was a while ago, to me, it just seems like forever. You actually retired as a science teacher. You were retiring. I was there the last day you were with your kids. That's a big deal. That was huge.
6: It was, but I substituted for a while. Then COVID came along and made everything impossible, because it's very difficult to be a substitute teacher on Zoom. And
0: is that how they did it? On Zoom?
6: Well, they tried. I don't know how valuable the instruction was, but it was clear to me that it was time to move on to something else. So that's when I started writing again. And it was a wonderful change of pace. I'm just not a person who sits around. So retirement just means time to start something new.
0: Yeah, yeah. Well, in this last... through the amount of time that we've last spoken or even seen each other, but more even last spoken... man, we're losing Bigfooter researchers along the way. People are, I mean, what? Oof, we're losing a lot of people.
6: Oh, we are. And they're friends. You know, it is tragic. It's spooky, but no one gets out of here alive.
0: Wait a minute, I got to write that down. That's a good one. Hold on. I'm going to trust that one.
6: I think that might have been Yogi Berra or something. I didn't make that.
0: Is that who that was? Yogi? Boo Boo? Which one? Oh, Berra. Okay, I said.
6: Yeah, he was a

0: catcher and then a baseball coach. He said all those things. It ain't over till the fat lady sings, you know.
1: Oh, that's right. You know, the only catcher I really remember, because I was a Cincinnati fan, you know, Cincinnati Reds fan, was Johnny Bench, who could take, what, four or five baseballs in one hand and hold them. That was ridiculous. Oh, you sound like you don't know Johnny Bench. Come on.
0: Oh, no. He was Johnny Reds. Of course. I was a Cleveland boy, so Cleveland
1: Indian. Oh, no.
0: Okay. But sure, Johnny Bench, he was a fly in our ointment up there in at the mistake by the lake.
1: I love it. This is why people love Tom, you guys. He just rolls with the punches here. And it's Tom with an H. It's T-H-O-M. Mm-hmm. And I don't know what it is, but I guess we had texted back at one point for such a while that whenever I try to talk to anybody else named Tom, it comes up T-H-O-M. I'm like, no, but you know, it was you and Tom Cantrell as well.
0: Who also rest his soul. It's Welsh. Welsh are known for lots of silent consonants.
1: Oh, well,
0: it's the Welsh spelling of Tom, you know.
1: If it's silent, just get rid of it. Come on. I always just think of Thomas, you know, and then Thomas. Okay, Tom. So I think of it that way. I think of it that way. So, yeah, when I met you, it was pretty much Sasquatch, I guess. And, you know, my show, Blue Rock Talk, is really about all the, it's ghosts, it's Bigfoot, it's aliens, dogman, it's remote viewing, it's all these things and how they connect. And when we spoke the other day, you were like, yeah, I'm just connecting everything now. What have you come to a conclusion? To me, they all connect. They all have the same things, but what have you found? And was it in your readings or also just your own, what you've seen?
0: All of the above, even as far back as the locals, which is kind of dated now. I think it was published in 2005. Even back then, I was finding these paranormal elements that weren't being acknowledged by the mainstream researchers at the time. You know, that was a time when John Green was still alive, Grover Krantz was still alive, and then Lauren Coleman is alive today, but he was also one of those guys back then who was very disdainful of some of these elements that you know, we were running into when it came to an honest look at all the sighting reports, and including the ones that were sort of outliers that often get discarded. But they were the ones that started saying, oh, you know, something's going on. People see colored lights and people see the Sasquatch disappear from view very, very suddenly, maybe even in full view 1 second and then disappear the next. And so I was reporting some of these things back in 2005 and saying, I think we have to look at these things. These people are sincere about what they're reporting, even though it's quite rare. And so now here we are 20 years later, and I think people are starting to sort of be okay with these outlier kinds of observations because they are recurring. And they form clusters that have some internal validity. So now you aren't seen as quite as much of a crackpot for saying, hey, they can disappear. Or, hey, there's some connection between the aerial phenomena. It may even be that they are assuming some kind of other form that looks to us like a light or something like that, an orb. Anyway, there's more consideration of this stuff than there used to be. I find that very refreshing. And so that, of course, opens up a whole new line of conversation and questioning. We're not, as you said in the introduction, just sitting around arguing over mere existence anymore. We're trying to make sense of all of these phenomena that

0: seem to interact with each other, and I think that they are very much related.
1: Yeah, we got, like, you know, I grew up in a haunted house, so I dealt with all the ghost stuff. You don't know where it's going to lead, but at one point it started leading to all the things in the paranormal world. If you're in a ghost, you're gonna run into all the other things that go with that. With ghosts, you've got, holy cow, you know, you end up getting psychics and mediums and exorcisms and possession, you know, all those kinds of things kind of sit in that world. Then I think it was moving in, at least with me, it started because of the different TV shows. Then you start watching UFO shows, and from there, alien shows, and there's remote viewing in there, and all these other things start popping in. And when I went out and interviewed people or joined people on where they were at on an expedition or something like that, or some sort of investigation or just a weekend getaway where they know things are happening, it just, I just started recognizing that, especially when I did my first Bigfoot outing, I started recognizing the way people were describing Bigfoot was the same way that, you know, I really studied the alien abduction stuff. And I thought, wow, they're sounding just like we do as abductees. They're describing Bigfoot as like the same way. And I thought, that's when I started going, all of them have the same thing. Yeah. The ghost world, the Bigfoot world, the alien world, the UFO world, there's lights, there's orbs, there's telepathy. And when people go, well, there's no telepathy in ghosts. And it's like, oh yeah, yeah. And don't you get your answers from Aunt Betty? Doesn't Aunt Betty talk to you? Oh yeah, that's right. Okay. So, you know, that's a telepathy kind of thing. So to me, I'm looking at it like you just heard a voice too.
0: Once you accept something like telepathy, then the next question becomes, is that somehow applicable to the Sasquatch thing? And I got busy and I tried to put that to the test, and I did it by reaching out to some of the people who felt that they had the ability to communicate, whether it be telepathically or through dreams or what have you. And I found that it did work, or let's just say you got some very interesting results, which did, again, have a certain internal consistency. In other words, different people were producing very similar results. And to me, that at least helps strengthen the view that they are all indeed connected. And you can utilize some of these things that, you know, people use to reach out to, say, deceased family members. I believe that you can open a line of communication with the Sasquatch beings by using those same procedures. I'm not very good at it myself, but I respect the fact that there are people who are. And so rather than try to learn how to do it myself, I'm actually more comfortable sort of empowering someone else. Okay, would you please help me demonstrate this or show me how it's done and tell me what results you get? And to me, it was very compelling. I'll go into some stories if there's time.
1: Oh, well, yeah, we got some time tonight, but let me ask you this before we go into those stories. Now, I've been out there and they'll just talk. I don't like do anything. They'll just talk, or maybe I'll ask a question in my head and then I get an answer and I know, and then this little communication happens back and forth, and it's so natural. You don't even know you're doing it till later. And you're like, oh my goodness, I just had a conversation. Well, what was that? So when you say a procedure, what are you talking about?
0: Well, I'm really not sure, because I don't really know how to do it, but I have watched other people do it. There was one gentleman mm-hmm. who lives in Independence, Oregon. His name is Bob Faust, and he studied under shamans both in Ecuador and in Hawaii, and he had a procedure that involved unfolding this little cloth thing that looked almost like a Ouija board, but it was small and in his lap. And then he would hold this crystal on a string. And I've seen others use a vial of mercury, but then it would swing back and forth in a certain way that he interpreted as a response. And then he would ask questions, yes, no, and he would get what he felt were answers. And this other fellow, Guy Edwards, and I sat there and watched him do this, and he invited us to ask questions of the Sasquatch that he felt he was communicating with, and so we said, well, what's your name? And he came back with Pulina. And so, you know, he did go into sort of a trance-like state. And then Guy asked, well, how many of there are you? And the answer that Bob Faust offered was, well, there's two of us. There's me and my son. And it was a female Sasquatch that he felt he was communicating with. And then Bob Faust asked, well, where's your husband? And the answer was, well, he's gone. The star people took him. And so Bob Faust asked, what is he coming back? Will you ever see him again? And the answer was, I don't know. And then Bob said, can we see you? We would really like to see you. And the answer that was offered was, no, there's a rule. I've never been seen. It's a screw up when you're seen. I've never been seen, and I'm not going to make that mistake. It's considered a screw up to be seen. And the only thing worse than being seen is being photographed. Isn't that great?
1: Well, that fits with exactly a lot of the reasons why nobody can get anything. Or that is something interesting. Tell Guy I said hello if you get a chance.
0: I will.
1: Hold that thought,
0: though.
1: There
0: was another gal, Kathleen Odom.
1: Hold that thought. Hold that for when we come back. We do got to take a break. But remember that, Kathleen Odom, all right? I want to hear some more of these. Wow, so he was doing it that way. Man, I have been totally lucky that they'll just say something to me and I don't have to work at it. But you know what? What I found is they make the decision to talk to you or not. You know, that's just the way it is. So that's what I've gotten. But we'll talk more with Tom. He's always fun, very casual, just hanging out and just gabbing with Tom Powell. So Connie Willis here on continuing the Willis Weekend, and we've got some amazing music for you tonight and amazing conversation. So stay here and let's have a good night tonight on Coast to Coast AM.

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down. Life takes its time. But the shack outside the game. You know what I'm talking about. Just let me know if you wanna go to that whole mile on the range. They got a lot of nice girls.

0: coast to coast and worldwide on the internet. 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
1: And tonight, Connie Willis here on a Willis Weekend on Coast to Coast AM. Tonight, we're remembering two differently, completely different American originals, Dolly Parton and also Frank Beard of ZZ Top. This is from 74. It's from the actual album of ZZ Top's from 73. This is LaGrange. It was released as a single in 74. But it's all about the real chicken ranch brothel outside LaGrange, Texas. Of course, known as the best little whorehouse in Texas. And Frank Beard's famous little shuffle is a very distinctive part of the recording that drummers still study. And they teach the LaGrange shuffle today. I used to have a drum set. Some people like to call it a kit. You know, I just wish I could have really learned how to play that because I loved it as a kid. But I got to tell you, when you have a drum set with a family, no, they can't shut enough doors.

0: of stuff to silence that noise that comes out. And I was putting out some noise. I don't know. I had some fun. I had a little rhythm going on. Good music. We've got more of that for you tonight to remember these people. And let's see. I want to remind you, Connie Willis Live, that is my YouTube channel. I started it back in like 2011 or 10 or whenever, when it was all happening, and it was just, you know, I started it, and then there was Apocalypse Now stuff. If you're into the YouTube, you know what that means, and then some other things. All of a sudden, everything was a copyright infringement, and now it's back. AI's behind it, so it's like, all right, okay, now it's not going to be a problem anymore. But I'm back with it, and Jim Penniston of the Rendlesham Incident is there with me, too, and we are doing shows on experiencers only. Okay, we're experiencers, so we want to talk about things from the experiencer point of view, and so we do that. And then we'll also invite some friends in that are also experiencers, and then we're all talking from the experiencer level. So if you're going, hey, I want to know from the experiencer's eyes what's going on, well, hey, it's always live. It's called Connie Willis Live, because that way you can ask questions. You can ask me, you can ask Jim, you can ask whoever our guest is. And we're actually doing a part three of Super Soldiers with Jerry Avalos, who I had not too long ago here on Coast to Coast AM. And we're actually digging deep into the Rendlesham incident, actually, and the Penniston code. So Jerry is using his super soldier abilities to astral travel and project into getting the truth of what really happened and what was the purpose. That's actually part three. That's going to be Tuesday night. That's when we do it. So we're going to find out what he's learned about what the purpose is of the Penniston code and what the purpose is of the whole Rendlesham incident. So that's part three that's coming up. So you might want to catch up with one and two and some of the other things we talked about, UFO disclosure, by going to Connie Willis Live on YouTube. You'll find it, Connie Willis Live. And please join. I think you're going to like it. And it is total participation where you can ask too. And it's a very casual setup. So I hope that you like the new YouTube channel that I have, because I know you guys have been asking for that. So that's Connie Willis Live. And, you can learn more if you can't remember any of this by going to ConnieWillis.com.
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0: It's Coast to Coast AM. Connie Willis here on a Willis Weekend, continuing on. My guest tonight, Tom Powell. A little later on, we're going to have James Bartley with us talking about reptilians and military abductions and fun things like that, or interesting things or scary things like that, whatever your perspective is there. But right now it's Tom Powell, and you can get his books, Planet Strange, The Locals, A Contemporary Investigation, The Bigfoot Sasquatch Phenomenon, and also Edges of Science. Science and Bigfoot. We'll get to that in a minute, because you had a story, Tom, you were going to tell about, was it Catherine Oldham?
4: Kathleen, yes.
0: Oh, Kathleen. Okay.
4: She was brought in to help us explain a disappearance. Sort of a Dave Pilates matter, but the teacher across the hall from me at the school where I taught had a boyfriend disappear while doing some spelunking in Southwest Washington near Mount St. Helens. And we asked Kathleen Oldham to reach out as best she could to find out what happened to this guy, Chris Zitzewitz, who disappeared in the big lava beds, which is between Mount St. Helens and Mount Adams. And they searched for him. It was in the news. The weather was dreadful, but they had a bunch of people, and the base of the search was around Goose Lake up there. And they searched for days and found nothing. And then I called Kathleen Oldham at the Coast and said, I know you have some skills. Would you please try? And she said, well, first thing that really helps is to have a picture and a little bit of information on the person. And I said, all right, I'll ask the teacher across the hall who's dating the poor soul. And but then she called back and she said, I found it. It was on the KGW website. They have a picture of him and everything. That's all I need. And then she called back the next day and she said, he's not coming back. And I said, what do you mean, Kathleen? And she said, well, I asked them, and they said, oh, yeah, it wasn't us. This was the Sasquatch contact she felt she had, said it wasn't us. It was the green ones. They took him. He actually went with them willingly. We tried to stop him, but he left with them, and he's not coming back. And I said, wow, that's amazing, Kathleen. What happened? And she said, well, he, went into this, subterranean. Well, you know, they were doing spelunking. They were looking for caves, and then he went into one and was somehow, confronted. And like she said, he went, according to her information, willingly. And but she said the green ones. So there's something for your reptilian person who comes on next, because when I hear the green ones, I think that probably is one in the same. But the interesting thing was that she felt that the Sasquatch were saying, it wasn't us. It wasn't us. We tried to stop him and we couldn't. Isn't that crazy?
0: Yeah, no, I actually believe that they're not the ones that take anybody. That's me. That's what I think. I don't think they take anybody. I think, I don't think they care to do that. I think you described them the way I believe that they would be, like, hey, we tried to stop. We were there to help. And I think when people find traces, I think the Bigfoot helped to say, okay, hey, look, let's just go to another missing person, somebody else out there. I think the Bigfoot would help, even if they fell, because maybe they were taking a selfie in a cool little area and then they fell down a long way and never to be seen again, messed up big time. But I think the Bigfoot will actually grab the clothes or

0: shoes or something and put them on the trail where somebody's looking for them to say, here you go. Here's here. At least you have this. I think they do stuff like that. That's what I think with the relationships I've had with them. But
1: yeah,
0: so
1: there's a couple of Native American friends that I have. One of them's Mel Scahan up in the Yakima.
0: Yeah, we know Mel, Purple Mel. We call him Purple Mel because all he does wear that purple shirt.
1: They're not all nice. So you know, they're just like people. There's some nice ones, they may not all be.
0: Tom, you know what that is, don't you? Tom, you just some of them like Mel and some of them don't. That's all. That's all I'm saying. he's a good guy. We love Mel. Well, yeah, I agree. I agree with you. They have different personalities. They're like us.
1: Right. Well, it's interesting that at least we're having conversations that were sort of unheard of a few decades ago.
0: I guess so, huh? Yeah.
1: I'm so gratified that we're not arguing simple existence the way we once were. I'm sure there are people who still are. You know, for me, I guess after writing 3 different books on Sasquatch, I felt like, all right, I got to branch out. If 3 books doesn't cover it, I need to shut the hell up. With the latest one, Planet Strange, I really went into a couple of key questions. Where do they go when they're not around? Because quite plainly, they're here at times, but they're very definitely not here at other times. And so where do they go? And they must have safe haven. So where would that be? And to me, it I think leads to this underground realm. Now, there are people who say, well, they can travel dimensions and things like that. And I'm like, oh, okay, but I don't understand that. I don't understand dimensionality. I mean, I understand that we're 3-dimensional beings, but when people say, well, they go into a different dimension, I don't think they really understand how dimensions work. We inhabit 3 dimensions: forward, back, left, right, and up, down. Every dimension is at 90-degree angles to every other dimension. So if there's a 4th dimension, a 4th physical dimension, it would have to be at right angles to those other 3. But when you, if you inhabit the 4th dimension, you also inhabit the other 3. So, it's very, to me, it's not a very good explanation that they go into another dimension. And so instead, I find myself describing realms. They can cross realms. And I think one realm that is really frequently overlooked is the subterranean one. I mean, you might say that we're really only 2-dimensional creatures most of the time. We go forward, back, we go left, right, but we really don't go up, down very much. We go upstairs to our bedroom and we might go downstairs to the basement, but that's it. We aren't going beyond the basement very often, unless we're a miner or something like that. But it does seem that there is an underground realm that goes way down into the planet, and that there are things that can move from that realm to this surface, you know, that's essentially a 2-dimensional, set of dimensions. But even though we are 3-dimensional people. So, you know, I believe they emanate from subterranean realms, and so do other things too. And most of what we call UFOs or, UAPs, may not be coming from across the galaxy. They may live here with us, but that they inhabit this subterranean realm, and they might emerge from it. I think that they don't necessarily have to be crossing the galaxy to get here. I think that most ETs are residents of planet Earth just as much as we are. They certainly came from somewhere else, but they're comfortably ensconced here on planet Earth in the subterranean realm.
0: I agree. I think I think that, and this just through my research itself, when I got away from other people and listening to what they've told me, you know, just doing it myself, I absolutely believe they can manipulate time. They can go wherever they want time wise. I believe that. But I also believe, hey, these things are not, they're so advanced. They're highly advanced. That's one of the first things they said to me, Tom, was we're highly advanced and we're everywhere. And mm-hmm. I have recognized that when I see them there, you just know how intelligent they are and beyond our intelligence when you see them, just even them just standing there, even just a part of them being there, at least with me. And I recognize too that I'm like, you know what? They're too smart to live out in the elements. They're not living in the rain. These things are living, and I believe they're all underground. I believe all of that is within the planet mm-hmm. Earth, just like what you're saying. I believe we're the surface people.
1: Right. And I think the Sasquatch, first of all, their appearance is very, very misleading. So it leads a lot of people to think that they're unsophisticated when in truth, they're,
0: because they got a lot of hair.
1: They're pretty much dressed for any climate conditions you could name. But they also have the ability to see in absolute darkness,
0: which yeah. would
1: presumably come in handy in a subterranean realm, even though I do not think that the subterranean realm that we're discussing here is wet, drippy, dark caves.
0: That's right.
1: Whatever they got right. under there is pretty fixed up.
0: I think it's pretty cool. Yeah, I think Elon might slip down there once in a while and figure out what his next vehicle is going to be, you know? he slides down a slide and says, what do y'all got next for me? Mm-hmm. You know, yeah, I agree with you too. I don't think it's some nasty, moist cave or anything like that. There's no way the minds that they have are, just living out here and just getting rained on and smell. And you know, the different times that I've been around them and, you know, I don't know, Tom, if you're still going around researching or doing anything like that, but you're always welcome to come with me. Mm-hmm. But there is so, they're just not hanging out in the elements. There's no doubt in my mind, but I, you know, they feel they, what I've recognized across the board with all the things we're talking about is it's the Bigfoot that feels. They have the emotions, they care or they don't, whatever their mm-hmm. mood is. And I don't think the aliens give a little rat's booty what's going on. Mm-hmm. You know, I think they don't care. I'm going to take you. That's the way it is. I'm going to put you back. And sorry if I put you back a mile away. You know, you can walk back to where you were. Just don't care. But the Bigfoot, I think they really do care. And that's where you can have a relationship. And that's where you can have communication. The interesting thing to me is what I really love about you is you are a science teacher. Science, science, science. Anytime you talk with somebody in science, science, science, well, that doesn't, Bigfoot doesn't even make sense.
1: Science,
0: this doesn't even make sense, but you're open to it.
1: Science did slow me down because I for a long time, was very disdainful of the Sasquatch topic, even when I was fairly impressed by the UFO evidence. To me, the Sasquatch evidence was not as impressive, but it really ended up being my own ignorance, which was eventually ameliorated when I got involved in BFRO in those early days when we were getting sighting reports by the hundreds. And so a lot of stuff was being thrown away that I think today would be looked at a lot more differently. And so I like to say I mined the trash for a while. And, you know, old Matt Moneymaker kind of cringes when I say that because he's, oh, we didn't throw those away. But the truth is they did kick a lot of stuff aside that did not square with the The View back in the 90s, and some of the things were that they could disappear and that you could communicate with them, that they may have this orb phase. In fact, so maybe some of these orbs that you're seeing are thought to even be the Sasquatch in a different phase, if you will. So there's a whole bunch of stuff like that that is going on. But, you know, to me, one of the most interesting things about the Sasquatch business is what it tells us or suggests about us. And especially
0: Hold that thought. Oh, I want to hear that, what that tells about us. Okay, let's wait when we come back. We got to take a break, and we'll hear your answer there. And also, we'll take your phone calls out there if you're listening and you want to ask Tom something. Why not? Let's do it. Let's all participate. It's Connie Willis here. Willis Weekend, thanks for being with me. It is Coast to Coast AM that you're listening to.

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4: Fox News, I'm Deborah Valentine. In Ireland, President Donald Trump commenting on the war with Iran again, saying it won't end until after the midterm elections.
5: I think it'll be probably right after the midterms. They're trying to hold out as long as they can to complicate the election, but I think people will watch soon because Iran cannot have a nuclear weapon.
4: President Trump says the end of the conflict will drive down crude, lowering fuel prices.
5: Oil will come tumbling down when that happens. Oil prices will come tumbling down.
4: The UK Maritime Trade Operations Center says it has received a report of a vessel being struck by an unknown projectile in the Strait of Hormuz, a vessel status unknown. Indonesian rescuers have launched a search operation for a passenger ship carrying more than 240 people in the Java Sea. The ship's operator lost contact with the vessel following a report of bad weather. 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
2: The Navy is asking its personnel to hide military ties on social media pages and set profiles to private due to an increased threat of attacks. In a recent notice, the acting Secretary of the Navy, Hung Cao, wrote that, quote, hostile actors are executing a coordinated multi-domain campaign against the Department of Navy enterprise. Those attacks include harassment and the release of personal information. The acting secretary noted, there has been a significant increase since the start of hostilities with Iran in February. He wrote that the incidents, quote, are part of a deliberate effort to gather intelligence, test our defenses, disrupt our operations, and intimidate our force. This is the latest move by the military in this direction. In December, Central Command issued an order for troops to turn off geolocation services and review device privacy settings. Kevin Uretsky, Fox News.
3: Democracy 2026.
4: Less than 100 days out from the midterms, tens of millions of dollars are already in play for candidates who support the rapid expansion of artificial intelligence. Groups like Leading the Future have emerged as major spenders. Its collection of PACs has spent $30 million on federal and state races. That money is going to both Republicans and Democrats. Leading the Future told Fox Business it supports candidates who believe in, quote, responsible policies that keep America at the forefront of innovation and unlock new economic opportunities for workers and businesses while still having meaningful safeguards in place. But that's not the only player. On the other end of the spectrum, you have a group called Public First Action. It's looking to support candidates in favor of stronger AI regulation. It is backed by Anthropic CEO Dario Amodei, who has been outspoken about the need for guardrails. Connor Hansen, Fox Business.
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1: Oh, it's good old Dolly on Coast to Coast AM. 1978, she wrote it as a sad song about being alone while a party was happening two doors down. But when she recorded it, she actually said, man, we got to change this mood. This is not working. So turning loneliness into an upbeat song about getting dressed, joining the party, and finding somebody new. So Dolly could take heartbreak and make a dance to it. Oh, she was incredible. I bet she's I don't know, I guess everybody up in heaven's happy that she's there, right? They're having fun. So we'll continue with more Dolly throughout the evening, as well as Frank Beard with ZZ Top. So Connie Willis here, and you know what? Tom Powell is still with us. In fact, we're going to open up the phone lines so that you can ask him some questions if that's what you'd like to do. A lot of you have been asking about last night's show. How can I hear last night's show again? How can I hear it again? Keep in mind, become a Coast Insider, and you can listen anytime you want. If you want to learn more, go to coasttocoastam.com.
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1: It's Coast to Coast AM that you're listening to. Connie Willis on a Willis weekend. It's been a lot of fun. We're still having more fun. We will take some phone calls, too, if you'd like to talk to our guest, Tom Powell. Well known and beloved throughout the Bigfoot community. And you can find his books on Amazon called Planet Strange. That's one of them. Edges of Science is another one. And the other one is The Locals. And if you go, well, I saw The Locals, and then I saw that it said a contemporary investigation of the Bigfoot Sasquatch phenomena. Is that him? Yes, that's him. That's the big, long, long, long title that he just says, The Locals. So when you hear that, that's what he's talking about. So, all right, Tom, right before we took a break, you were telling us about what the Bigfoot says about us.
5: Yes.
1: Okay, good. Okay.
5: The Well, again, we're always left with these attempts at communication. And rather than try to do it all myself, I prefer to empower people who feel like they're skilled at it. And I find that to be perhaps more productive. But I knew this gentleman named Dave Mann, and he was going back and forth to Knoxville, Tennessee, because there was this habituation situation there, which was Janice Carter Coy was the name of the gal, and her dad had the things coming around for years. But then she wrote a book. And then Mary Green wrote another one about what was going on. And so then all the activity stopped because presumably the creatures felt like, oh, man, we've been, you know, ratted out. So they moved. Well, then this guy I know, Dave Mann, learned where they had moved to, and that was another nearby farm outside of Knoxville with this gal who was very spiritual being the owner. And so he got her permission to come and hang out, and he would always wear an orange sweatshirt so that he would be sort of, you know, identifiable. Well, he calls me up one night from Tennessee, and he says, Tom, they know you. And I said, who does, Dave? And he said, they do. They do, the Sasquatch. I said, what are you talking about, Dave? And he said, well, I was asking the my hostess person, whose name I'm not allowed to give out, she was communicating with them, and I was asking her what she was hearing, and she said, they want to know who's Tom Powell. No, what? They want to know if you know. They want to know if you know Tom Powell. Because, first of all, they said to her, who's the guy in the orange sweatshirt? And she said, oh, that's Dave Mann. He's harmless. He's from Oregon. he's not armed or anything. He's harmless. And they said, oh, Oregon, huh? Does he know Tom Powell? Well, she had never heard Tom Powell, but she said to Dave, who's this Tom Powell guy? And he said, some guy in Oregon who wrote this book and everything. So he called me up, and I said, well, that's great, Dave. Do me a favor. Ask some questions. Ask her to ask some questions. Ask where they are from. And so Dave said, okay, I'll tell her. And so Dave relayed my request, and she went to work, and she attempted to say where he wants to know, where are you guys from? And they said, the answer that she got was, we're from here. We're the locals. You guys are from somewhere else. And she said, what do you mean? And he said, well, you've been gene spliced. Your heritage stems at least in part from elsewhere in the galaxy. But yes, you've been gene spliced. You are not a local. We are. Well, that's when I knew that I had the answer. I was looking for the title of the book, and I go, that's it.
1: That's it. And so
5: it was
1: great.
5: Interesting to me that, you know, that sort of jibes with a lot of what we're getting from these guys like Michael Tellinger and Graham Hancock and these guys who are trying to reassemble the human genome. And they're finding that we are part unknown, and we are part of you know, something that could be Neanderthal or Homo erectus or any of these other lineages that we find in the fossil record.
1: So you mentioned habituation situation. Explain to people what that is.
5: That's when they keep coming around. And so the assumption is that these people are chosen, in part because of where they live, but also because they're trustworthy, that they're not going to take a shot at them. And it's thought that the Sasquatch need a place to raise their young. When they're not here, we don't know where they are, but when they're here, they very definitely eat and poop and sleep and people have seen them doing these things, even though it does seem that they can leave our realm and be completely gone. But when they're here, they're being seen at least sometimes by people over and over again. And so when we find situations like this, which are very hard to find because, first of all, most people who have this feel chosen, but also understand that they want the secret kept. So it's very rare that you get these situations that you have access to. But I had one in near Mount Rainier where they were very worried about the logging that was going on, and so they decided to go semi-public at least with what had been happening for a period of years, and that is the daughter had been seeing them quite frequently, the mom had been seeing them pretty often, and the males of the household, the sons and the dad, seemed to see them less. But they were coming around, and we were doing these things to try to document it, and we did learn that they are very aware of cameras. They don't like them. They were disabling our cameras in a variety of ways until we finally got one of these sensitives to ask permission, and they, one of the first things that came back was, well, they were really impressed that you finally asked, and they wouldn't give us the clear photograph that we were asking for, but they gave us some poor images that were sort of an acknowledgement. Okay, we'll play ball, but we're not going to give away the store here. It's just not in our interest to do so. It's a rule.
1: What do you know about that? What are their rules? You know, like Tom Cantrell had, he would tell you a ton of things like that, and some other people as well. But what do you know about some more of the habituation stories and accounts that people have? You probably remember the Pancake House in Kentucky.
5: Yeah.
1: Yeah. What do you know about any of that?
5: All I know is they do avail themselves of food that people leave available to them, whether it's growing in the field or, if people have an outside freezer, those get hit and that's one of the first indications that the creatures are coming around on a recurring basis. But then, people start having weird dreams and things. I did get some of that. The people were very forthcoming with me, but their name was Hoyt. They don't live in the same place anymore, so I don't have to worry about giving away the store, so to speak. But they too said they don't want to be seen. They appreciate the fact that we have food that they are allowed to take. They know how to work the hutches. They would take the rabbits. They would never take the breeding rabbits, but they would take the offspring. So they understood that it was in their best interest to sort of respect the animal husbandry that was going on and only take part of it. They definitely

0: wanted things to be, you know, kept secret, kept on the down low. But it did seem that they that it was all about the youngsters and the fact that they needed to leave the youngsters unsupervised for long periods of time, and they needed a place where they weren't going to end up, you know, in the crosshairs of someone's rifle.
1: Do you think they can get killed?
0: Absolutely. Or let's just say they don't like being shot. There are many stories of ones being shot and walking away, but they do draw blood. It takes a lot of firepower to bring one down. But I think they can be killed. I think they have been killed. And, you know, whatever results from that is spirited away. And there is a degree of, you know, misinformation
1: and disinformation.
0: Disinformation and covering up that the Sasquatch are, in fact, as understood to be existing by the same, you know, government entities that have interest in the UFOs. And yeah, they're coming up, you know, they know they can't keep a lid on this stuff anymore, but the stuff that we're being given by way of UFO sightings that have military origins is nothing compared to what they truly know and understand in, you know, their private circles.
1: You know, it's interesting because, like, you don't really realize how many people either don't believe or know nothing about it. And good for them. That's okay. That's fine. So there's a small group of us, I guess, really, when you look at it, there's really a small group of us that are really into it. We really want to know more. We've seen stuff. We want to know more. I think that the reason that anybody ever wants to know more is because they've seen something along the way or something has happened, right? So we're into it. The others are not. And I find it interesting that I can go to locations and I see these things that the majority of the people never, ever, ever see. And it's like, why have you had experiences and me have experiences and other people have experiences? Why us and not some of these other people? What do you think that answer is?
0: Well, I was asked the exact same question by an abductee who was also the parent of several of my students, four of them to be exact. And she came to me because she knew of my writing, and she said, I am an abductee. In fact, there's a book about my case, and it was very well documented. And it happened in Vermont. And the question she had, why me? She was abducted. She was put back. And I said, I don't know why you, but I will say this. Your kids were the smartest, most polite, best looking. If I was going to go for genetic material, I would certainly go for the best. And your kids suggest to me that you might have the kind of genetic material that they want for experiments or, you know, procreation, however it's being done. But it was funny that she was wanting to know the same thing. Why are they picking on me? One of the things I said, you know, that if you've been abducted once, they come back. And she said, oh, I know. Every once in a while, I wake up in the morning and I either felt like I've slept a million years or I haven't slept at all, but I have two little parallel marks somewhere on my body that weren't there when I went to sleep. And it's freaking me out. And I said, no, that's what's going on. They're probably back for more. So, you know, some of it is seemingly scientific. There is harvesting that's probably going on, and so if that is seen as nefarious, then you know there is a sort of a side to this all that is a little bit freaky or unsavory at the very least.
1: You said, what did you just say? Oh, I just lost the word. You said freaky, and I forgot the other word I was just going to ask you.
0: Unsavory.
1: There was something else. There was something else.
0: They're harvesting genetic material.
1: Yeah, harvesting. What was the harvesting? Yeah, what are you talking about with that?
0: Well, you know, gene splicing, manipulating or doing... experimentation, hard to know, but it does seem like a big part of the abductee thing as it pertains to, you know, the UFO, UAP business is it seems like the experiments that are being described by people who are abductees, for instance, this one person whose name in the book was Janet Cornell, but that's not a real name, but that's the name of the book was Encounter at Buffledge by Walter Webb. And some say it's the best researched UFO case there is. And if you can find that book, it's usually out of print, but you can sometimes find it at bookstores. And it's an amazing story. But she is one of two abductees who is probably being tapped for genetic material. Based on what she describes as the genetic experiments, you know, they're very abdominal, and you know, from everything they describe, they're taking sperm from males and you know, ova from females.
1: All righty, we are talking with Tom Powell, and Tom, I'm one of those abductees, so I know exactly what you're talking about. And I also agree that that's why things happen with us, for sure. So Tom Powell, you can check out his books on Amazon, Planet Strange, The Locals, and Edges of Science. And you can learn more about him. And we've got more to go. I'm sorry I haven't grabbed the calls yet, but I get so involved in all these different things that he's talking about, and I got more questions, so let's see what happens. Stay with us. Willis Weekend continues. Connie Willis here on Coast to Coast AM.

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1: In memory of Frank Beard of ZZ Top, Tush, on Coast to Coast AM. It's from Fandango. That's 1975. It reached number 20 on the Billboard Hot 100. I think I'm surprised it didn't go a little further than that. I do a little bit more research into this one, but it practically wrote itself. It was during a sound check that Billy had started the riff. Dusty began singing and Frank joined in. Then Dusty said they finished it in about 10 minutes and changed only like three or four words before recording it. Love when that stuff happens. You know, magic can just happen like that. Speaking of magic, the new TV show Strange Universe with George and Nori debuts. Yep. You can see the, you can check out, the new set. And, there's a piece on our website that you can go to and you can see it's Dan and Brinkley and they're talking. And I just love this set. I'm just sitting here looking at it right now. I'm just like, man, that's a cool set. What? Who came up with those ideas? That's good. It looks really, really good. All the colors, everything. So, all right. Thumbs up, Mr. George Nori. It looks really, really good. So this is all on Spark TV and you can go check it out for yourself too, because it has debuted and, I start enjoying his new show, Strange Universe with George Nori. Learn more at coasttocoastam.com.

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1: I coughed, and I coughed until I choked 24 hours a day. 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I told them what I'm doing, and they said, "Well, what's it doing that it stopped that coughing?" I said, "I can't answer that. It just stopped it."
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0: It's Coast to Coast AM, Connie Willis on a Willis Weekend, talking with Tom Powell. His books, Planet Strange, The Locals, Edges of Science. Go to Amazon and you will find them. You can find him also on Facebook, but Tom pretty much stays in the background. He does not care. He is retired. He is just learning himself, doing his own thing, being cool about it and enjoying life. Now at one point, Tom, you had, I think, you had described, let me see if I can remember, like being surrounded by two upright creatures on your property and feeling some hairy fingertips or something. Tell me about that.
1: Well, I was, it started with going up to the Mount Hood National Forest and leaving some gifts. We picked some apples, baked some pies, took one up there, gave one to, my family and gave one to their family. And then that same evening that I put the pie up there where we felt the Sasquatch were hanging out, I was sort of, surrounded on the trail, that I was walking in the back of my property. About 1:32 in the morning when we got back from delivering the pie, I took a walk and, all of a sudden there was this crashing down a really steep hill. And then, I felt that it was standing on the trail right in front of me. And then I waited for the longest time, like 20, 30 minutes, and nothing moved. I finally decided there was nothing there. Maybe I imagined the whole thing. So then I started walking again, and then the footsteps followed me. All of a sudden, I started to get spooked. So I stood up on this bench, and I could hear the thing walking right toward me. And then it stopped just close enough that I felt like I could almost reach out and touch it. And at that very moment, I felt something flick the back of my ear. That you caused me to jump out of my socks. I ran all the way to the cabin, and as soon as I got to the cabin, I kind of stopped shaking, and then I heard this huge cackle come from the forest, and it sounded like they were laughing.

0: when I told this to my friend Henry Franzoni, he said, well, you know, there's an old saying in the Clackamas tribe of the Chinook Indians that in order to be a fully accomplished adult, you have to prove it by touching a human being without being seen.
1: Oh, that's hilarious. Said,
0: well, I hope I contributed to someone's maturing, because it sure scared the crap out of me. And even my wife said, what the hell was that noise? What noise? Well, all that screaming and laughing that it echoed around. And
1: it sounded like a girl screaming. Was that you?
0: it really sounded like laughter. That they were laughing at just how badly they surprised me, and man, full retreat.
1: That's funny, because I think it comes out to they have so much personality and they have all the same emotions that we do. It's just, a thousandfold, it seems. So I can absolutely believe that, and the cackling and all that too. I love that.
0: I felt like funny. Something was one thing. Watch this, son. And I'll show you how it's done. And
1: there's like a fraternity, isn't it? You got to go do this.
0: Yeah, it was. I was the victim of an initiation.
1: That is great. You know what? I mean, I've done a lot since I've last seen you, and I look forward to talking to you around a campfire or something like that about some of these things. But I still am, even though I'm there and then they'll say things to me or they'll do things that I might ask in my head, and they'll totally respect me. I still am like, okay, I want to see you in the day. I don't really want you coming by and grabbing my face at night or anything, rubbing, flicking my ear in the middle. I'm still that intimidation, that spooked is a really good word. But some people are like, oh no, you got to stop that. You got to get over that. And it's like, you know what? I'm not there yet. And I think it's okay not to think that they're going to come up and give me a French kiss. I mean, some people are just all about, no, they are going to hug you. And, I still, it's like, well, I want them to do it in the day. I still feel that way too.
0: It's easy to rehearse what you think you're going to do when you get the opportunity, but it never goes that way. They have the ability to get under your skin, so that, the best laid plans of mice and men always go asunder.
1: There you go. I mean, I still respect them, and they have respected me, and nothing has ever gone wrong in any way. It's just still like, okay, I still know that they are not us. We might be them, but they're not us. That's some of the stuff I think about that kind of thing. So, all right. So a while back, maybe before you wrote your first book, you thought one way. How do you think about all this stuff now, different from before, all the different changes that, what do you think of today's Bigfoot and any of the other things? Cause you thought, you had said Sasquatch is like one spoke in a larger wheel. Mm-hmm. What are the other spokes, and what do you believe is at the center?
0: Well, the first thing is that they are definitely, even though I hate the word, they are interdimensional. That is, that they definitely can cross realms. Even some Google AI analysis of sightings came up with that same conclusion, which, even though I'm not crazy about AI all the time, I was gratified that the analysis of 10,000 Sasquatch sightings going back to 1958 do show some very surprising things that we've sort of long felt were true, and so it's gratifying that there's some corroboration on that. They do, the Sasquatch activity is clustered around certain kinds of rock type, suggesting that there is, you know, limestone and granite specifically. And so that suggests that there, you know, again, there's sort of a, these are rock types that allow for caves, limestone especially. The interesting thing, even the Google AI analysis came up with the fact that they are partially interdimensional. That is, they exist outside the normal physical reality that we
1: experience. Wow, where are they finding that info? Wow.
0: Isn't that amazing? There is a very interesting YouTube summary of what this Google AI analysis was, and it's called The Impossible Pattern. So if you look that up on Google, they go into it in very good detail. But what they basically say is that a lot of sightings are clustered around these areas where people go missing. So, like it or not, it does seem like there's some connection between the missing people that Pilates and these guys look into, and it does corroborate with Bigfoot activity.
1: Let's go to the phones. Oh, go ahead. Sure. Go ahead. I heard you take a breath, and I jumped in on it. So, sorry, right. I didn't know you were ready to do some more. Let's go to the phones. First time caller. I'm not sure how to say that. You're out of California. Is it Daedalus?
2: It's Daedalus.
1: Nah.
2: It's Greek mythology.
1: I love it. Well, welcome to Coast AM.
2: Thank you, and thank you for taking the call. 2 weeks ago today, I met a woman. Well, I met her before, but who lives about half hour south of me. I'm in Pollock Pines, California, and she was telling me in this place she's lived for 20-some years, she's come across Bigfoot a number of times. Sometimes she'll just sense it, and a couple of times she and her family that she raised there would see them. And at one point, one of them telepathically told her to call either her or the group, Sade, S-A-D-E, she said, is how it's spelled. Yeah. Now, I don't know if that's a person.
0: That's a singer.
2: Or
1: that's a singer, yeah, Sade, man. Yeah, exactly. Yeah, I said it wrong on live on radio. I called him Sade. I'm like, oh, I never lived that one down. So, yeah, Sade.
2: Yeah. Well, I thought she was saying Sami, but she spelled it out. It was S-A-D-E. And they've always been very friendly. She says occasionally she'll put food out by the local creek for them, and it'll be gone the next day. I mean, who knows if that was them or not, but she thought it was. She'll have knocking on the side of her cabin every now and again on the porch when no one's around. She basically lives alone now. And she's very comfortable with them. I told her about an episode a few weeks ago on Bigfoot where they told the story of a grandmother that heard what she thought was a bear on the front porch, went out, it was a Bigfoot, and she shot it, and it vanished. And when I told her that, she was like, no way. That's a horrible thing to do.
1: Yes.
2: So she's very comfortable with them.
1: Yeah. Yeah. No shooting. Don't shoot. What? Don't even attempt. Why would you do that? You know,
2: that was a story she heard on this show a few weeks ago.
1: Okay.
2: I heard it on the show and I told her about it and she was horrified.
1: Right. Me too. That does happen.
0: There are quite a few of these stories, and they come from some unlikely places. Northern Georgia apparently has enough remote country that, you know, the creatures can operate without too much human encroachment. But Northern California is a great one. The closer you get to Mount Rainier, the more this stuff goes on. And then there's big parts of the Rocky Mountains in Colorado.
1: That's right.
0: And also, that's where, Northern New

0: Mexico.
1: Yeah.
0: And but anyway, there's people who Kentucky, live in these areas, and then they yeah. have the contacts.
1: Yeah. Yeah. It's good stuff. And then they were on your property.
0: Mm-hmm.
1: They're on your property.
0: Well, and then the next door neighbors have had a few encounters. They've lost all the apples on their apple tree more than once. They had a couple of sort of fleeting sightings, but something crashing around and nothing that, you know, they can back up with photographs, but... you know, it's after a while you learn not to demand evidence because it's sort of a misguided they're always going to leave some doubt, but it does seem that they repeatedly visit certain people who are non-threatening. Maybe even, do them a few favors, leave out some food. Who knows?
1: There you go. Especially pie. What kind of pie were you giving them?
0: Apple pie. We were told.
1: Oh, it was apple
0: I was told
1: pie.
0: By, one of Mel Skahan's friends. They won't eat apples, but they'll eat an apple pie. They won't eat a raw chicken, but they'll eat a cooked chicken with a little paprika on it.
1: Oh, so, just a little chicken dumplings or something for them too. Yeah,
0: I know.
1: Come on.
0: They have taste.
1: put a little melted cheese on top of the apple pie. That's what my dad would say.
0: No dog food. That's just an insult.
1: Yeah, I know, right? I know. People do that and you're like, come on. They're like, something's coming.
0: I knew one guy who said, we sit out at camp and we leave our empty beers, and then in the morning I come and all the empty, the half-finished beers are all drained.
1: Well, did you see Ted over there? I don't know. I think it might have been Ted, but he might blame it on the Bigfoot.
0: Maybe, the guy in southern Mississippi.
1: Let's see. Do we have enough time for another phone call? I know we got lots of people on the line here. What do you think? Ooh, I don't know. Let's go east of the Rockies. We'll talk to Sherry. Sherry, if you can ask your question really quick out of San Antonio, then we can get you on there. Mm-hmm. How are you? Welcome to Coast.
2: I'm in Fredericksburg, Texas. Thank you, Connie. Listen, there's a lot I don't know about them. I don't understand how much. The only film I've ever seen on a Bigfoot is that classic one when he walks out into this open area and he kind of turns mm-hmm. and looks around and mm-hmm. then and walks on. I guess I saw it on TV once or something, but how much film exists on them? I mean, why are they hard to film?
0: Because they don't want to be filmed.
1: They don't
0: want they're smart enough to know how to avoid it. Now, it's possible to make a mistake. It's possible to catch them at an unguarded moment. And actually, a lot of footage does exist more all the time. This year has been a really good year in two places, Ohio, specifically southern Ohio, and parts of Washington. A lot of stuff has come out of there, including some photographic stuff. And you know, time has to bear it out, whether it holds water and all. But there are some very compelling images that have come out of Washington this summer.
1: Some good stuff along the way. You just keep searching on the internet.
0: They're letting their guard down a little bit. Mm. That they know that we know, and maybe they're lightening up a little bit and going, hey, you know, we know and they know, so who are we kidding with all this hiding? I would be gratified if that were the case. I want it to be true, but of course, you know, scientifically, you're not allowed to have your desires be part of the evidence.
1: Tom, you're just as hard to find as they are. You show up every now and then just like they do. So I hope to see more of you and hang out with you. And hey, thanks for being here. Really appreciate it.
0: I'm happy to help.
1: All righty. Tom Powell, you can get his books on Amazon and go check them out. You'll really enjoy them. He writes like he talks, and I love that. Planet Strange, The Locals, and The Edges of Science. Tom Powell, and that's T-H-O-M-P-O-W-E-L-L. Find him on Facebook as well. More to come. Connie Willis here on a Willis Weekend. We're going to talk reptilians and military abductions, all that kind of stuff next here with James Bartley on Coast to Coast AM.

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5: Fox News, I'm Chris DeMeo. President Trump continues his weekend trip to Ireland Sunday. It involves a little R&R.
6: Day two of the weekend trip involves the sport of golf. The president waking up at his Dunberg resort, where the Irish Open golf tournament is currently being played. There are rumors the president himself will present the winner's trophy.
5: Fox's Jonathan Savage. The top two seeds battling out in the women's U.S. Open final on Saturday.
7: World number one Aryna Sabalenka was looking to become the third woman ever to win three straight U.S. Open titles. It was not to be. Elena Rybakina dethroned Sabalenka 6-4, 5-7, 6-2 for her third career Grand Slam title.
5: Fox's Tim McMaster. A plane carrying Wisconsin Congressman Tom Tiffany making an emergency landing in Lake Wausau after losing power Saturday night. Tiffany and the pilot with minor injuries. 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
8: I'm Gianna Gelosi with your Fox True Crime Minute. Illinois State Police announced they have a new lead in the 34-year-old cold case of murdered college student Tammy Zawicki. The 21-year-old disappeared August 23, 1992. She had been dropping her brother off at Northwestern in Evanston, Illinois, and traveling back to her college in Iowa when her car broke down. 10 days later, her body was found wrapped in a blanket off a highway in southwest Missouri. State Police say a semi-truck driver was seen near Zawicki's car around the time of her disappearance. Now, decades later, investigators Investigators are looking into a person of interest who may have been hitchhiking with that truck driver before Zawicki's murder. Teresa Terry Belensky, maiden name Vega, would have been 32 years old at the time and was known to hitchhike. She died in 2014 and is not a suspect, but police want more information about her and her whereabouts in the late 80s to the mid-90s to hopefully crack the cold case. There's more on this story at foxnews.com or subscribe to the Fox True Crime Podcast. I'm Gianna Gelosi with your Fox True Crime Minute.
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10: Twitter is back, sort of, but not really. It's pretty well understood that X, the social media platform now owned and further developed by Elon Musk, was once called Twitter, and from that old version of the platform, we renamed our postings of our simple thoughts as tweets. It helped that it had a little bird icon as its logo. But there's a new thing called Twitter.now, and it's created by a company called Operation Bluebird, headed up by Stephen Coates, one of the old Twitter's former lawyers. Elon Musk and X tried suing them last year, but it appears X gave up their trademarks on the old names. Coates says in a LinkedIn post they're not looking to recreate the old network like Blue Sky tried doing, but is testing out new methods for monitoring and ranking user postings without using concealed algorithms. Oh, and if you want to get in on it, it costs $20 to join the platform tests. With Fox on Tech, I'm Evan Brown, Fox News.
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1: We're keeping Frank Beard alive today and remembering him from ZZ Top. That's Tube Snake Boogie on Coast to Coast AM. Connie Willis here with you. That's a 1981 hit. I thank you. Oops, sorry about that. Well, where am I? I thank you from ZZ Top. What? I'm ready for the next one that we've got coming up at one point here. Anyway, it is, I don't know. Wait a minute. Maybe we won't play that one. I don't know. I don't know what's going on here, but we've got Dolly, we got ZZ Top, and we've got, yeah, that's what we've got tonight. You know what? It's the Reptilians, and we'll learn more about that. But it wasn't originally ZZ Top at all. Sam and Dave actually recorded I Thank You back in 68. ZZ, they took that from Memphis, Soul Record, and rebuilt it as a Texas blues rock. And Frank Beard driving the transformation from behind his drum set. So we're remembering him along with Dolly this weekend. Sorry about that. This is a Willis Weekend continuing here. And I wanted to remind you that our website, when a lot of you guys are saying, hey, where can I get more information on just anything paranormal? What can I get? Anything at all? Well, don't forget our website. We have unbelievable new articles all the time, every day. I don't know how it happens. I don't know how someone can do that, but Tim Banal and the rest of the gang on the website as well, man, they just keep putting information out. And also you get your famous Art Bell vault that you like. You'll learn about where George Norrie's going to be. You learn about the last shows that we did, the ones that we got coming up. So if you're looking for that info and you're going, Connie, where do I get it? Well, go to coasttocoastam.com.
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0: It's Coast to Coast AM. Connie Willis here on a Willis weekend. You can sign up for my newsletter called Where's Willis and learn about my live shows, my live investigations, Connie Willis Live, along with Jim Penniston joining me as experiencers, and where you're a part of all the shows, too, at ConnieWillis.com. Get on that newsletter. As soon as you go there, it'll pop up for you to sign up for it. It's free. It's free. That always helps. That always helps. So tonight here on Coast to Coast AM, the darkness moves out of the forest and into the most private place we possess, the human mind, and sometimes right in our own bedrooms. So my guest, James Bartley, he's been on here many times on Coast to Coast AM. He has spent more than three decades. He's getting old on us, investigating reports of alien abduction, also reptilian encounters, my lab, that's the military abductions. And he's basically an independent historian who his work draws upon the military history, the intelligence, the counterintelligence and special operations. And he keeps it in layman's terms for us too, by the way. So it's not just merely academic for James either. He reports his own experiences, and they began in childhood, like most of these things do when it happens for to you for life. And a nice life-changing encounter in 1990 we'll ask him about. But James says the reptilians, their presence may come from beneath the earth, dun, dun, dun, beyond the earth, and dimensions surrounding our own, too. He does believe some experiencers are targeted through erased memories, engineered dreams, hybrid programs, covert military operations. And I'm not just approaching this as an interviewer. I've seen a reptilian by myself. And that was pretty crazy, but you don't know what it is. You know, you see these things and you think everybody else does too, until you learn later in life that no, not everybody sees this stuff, and don't talk to everybody about this. But we're going to go beyond the question of whether they are here. But what do they want? You know, are they here or not? No. What do they want? Who may be helping them? How deeply can they enter our thoughts, our dreams, our relationships, and they do that. You got to watch it, you know, you got to watch it. And perhaps our own identities, even, they get behind us. So, James, anyway, let's bring you on. Welcome back again to Coast AM.
1: Thank you, Connie. I'm pleased to be here. Thank you for bringing me back.
0: Yeah, it's always good to hear from you. You got some good stuff going on. I know I've called you along the way as well, not just for my other show with Blue Rock Talk, but and I'm going to have you on Connie Willis Live as experiencers along with Jim Penniston, but you got the goods on this stuff too. Would you also put yourself into the super soldiers category?
1: I don't refer to myself as a super soldier. I've had military abduction experiences. Some of them were definitely on world. Some of them were astral operations. Some of them I feel were off world. Some of them I feel were on huge spaceships or space stations. Either in this solar system or elsewhere. But no, I don't particularly like the term super soldier, because it puts a fine gloss on what is essentially mind control, exploitation, and manipulation. And there's nothing to recommend this by. This is exploitation, military abductions, exploitation by aliens and military intelligence aerospace personnel. And there's nothing about it that I would recommend to anyone else.
0: So are you saying there are actual super soldiers, or no, or that's just the way they presented it and it's not the right thing?
1: Well, anyone can choose to present themselves any way they would like. I don't choose to refer to myself in that fashion. But if the question is, are there people because of a specific genetic profile, alien DNA, if you will, for lack of a better term, and latent metaphysical powers within their DNA, which allows them to interface with alien technology, allows them to be astrally taken and utilized in a virtual reality environment, allows their consciousness to be taken out of their physical bodies, placed into clones for operations. Yes, that absolutely happens. It happens on world. It happens off world. It happens in other dimensions. It happens in alternate realities. The deep black military aerospace community elements therein have long since had the means to not just go off world, not just go to other star systems in our plane of reality, but also go to other dimensions and alternate realities. I'm absolutely convinced that's the case.
0: And how do you know all this stuff? Tell us about that.
1: Well, I've had my own personal experiences where I've been, one of my experiences, I'm not going to go into details, but I was
0: take it deep. Take us where you've never gone before.
1: Well, other people, if they've plugged into my show, they know who I'm talking about. But I once found myself on what I perceived to be a very large vessel. And on this vessel, it was run by naval personnel, because deep black elements of naval intelligence have been long involved with non-human intelligences and with the back engineering of alien technology to enable them to go off-world and conduct off-world exploration, off-world operations. Bob Lazar is just one example of that, but there are many. And I found myself in what I perceived to be a very large vessel, man-made. I saw naval personnel on board, and there was a well-known Hollywood figure on board, dressed in a naval uniform, who, for whatever reason, had a burr under his saddle about me and kept chasing me through this large vessel. And I was terrified, and I spent a considerable amount of time trying to elude and evade this individual. Finally, I met this sympathetic senior NCO. I can't remember if he was a chief, senior chief, or a master chief, but he took pity on me. He was sitting at his desk in this large open area, and I just begged him to hide me. And if you remember, back when the U.S. Navy, the surface vessels, became integrated, men and women, one of the first vessels they ever trialed this on, it developed the nickname the Love Boat, because there were so many illicit relationships, let's say, that were going on board the ships. Well, what happened was, on board these surface level naval warships, they created these special, these pre-existing compartments that not many people knew of, and they would put mattresses and cushions and blankets in there and what have you. It was a love nest, basically, right? So on board a lot of these naval vessels, there are these love nests where people can go and do their thing, right? Well, in this scenario where I was being chased by this well-known Hollywood A-lister who doesn't seem to have aged a day, right? I got hidden by this sympathetic senior master chief. I can't remember exactly what his insignia was. He placed me in this small compartment, and there were like pillows and blankets and a mattress. And then I go, this is a love nest, you know, but whatever works. I was hiding out in there, and I stayed in there for a while until finally they let me out. And that Hollywood A-lister, who was dressed in a naval uniform, which if you watch some of this guy's movies, that's exactly what he was dressed up in, tipped there, but I'm not going to go any further. But they finally let me out, and he was gone. But I was terrified. And this guy was absolutely determined to go after me. And I had to do everything I could to elude this guy. And it wasn't a dream, because dreams are over, and they don't have this sense of a linear time passing. You know, like, when is this going to end? Why can't I wake up from this? There was no question that it was not a dream. I was really at this place. And that was just one example when I found myself on a vessel which I perceived to be an off-world. And there were other occasions when I found myself with mostly naval personnel. Some of the experiences were quite mundane. I would be in an office setting, but what's interesting was I sensed that I was not in this world in some of those experiences, either off-world somewhere in some installation on another planet, another world, or even in an alternate reality or another dimension entirely. But within the context of that, in this naval installation, it was quite mundane. I mean, I'm sitting in an office, people are drinking coffee, there's file cabinets, there's desk, people are dressed in the green BDUs that you very commonly see in certain naval environments, like the Seabees and the Navy SEALs. They wear a lot of the green BDUs. And there were times when I went through a lot of training by people I perceived or intuited were Navy SEALs, and they were dressed in the, if you're familiar with the old school gray sweatshirts, long sleeve or short sleeve, and the green BDUs, and they were putting me and others, sometimes even children, through our paces and a lot of physical exercise. So I went through a lot of that, and other experiences I found myself in what seemed to be, at least on the outside, what looked like a large estate or a mansion atop a mountain. And atop this mountain, the summit, there was a clearing, there was a large estate or a mansion there, and inside there were naval personnel as well as civilian psychological personnel there for mind control purposes. So, and I'm hoping that what I'm saying now resonates with others, if they have similar memories, similar experiences, to not be dismissive of them, because I mean, I'm not describing, you know, far out X-Men, Spider-Man type stuff, although I've had experiences similar to that. But a lot of the experiences I had, I found myself in a military installation. I found myself in conferences where what's interesting is there would be high-level, high-ranking naval personnel who would be talking to me, but it was as if I had earmuffs on and earplugs on, and I couldn't hear a word that was being said to me. And it was clear that these naval personnel would say something to me, pause, and they would be listening to my response, but I could not hear a thing. So I was discussing this with others, and the consensus we came up with was they managed to pull some kind of altar out of me that they were having this discourse with, while the me that you're talking to now was in the back seat, as it were, with earplugs on and mufflers on, and I couldn't hear a thing. It was quite frustrating, you can imagine. And then someone at another part of the table, and these were naval officers wearing khaki uniforms, right? And another individual, another officer, another part of the table would start talking to me. I would turn, and this was all done involuntarily. I wasn't doing this consciously. I would turn, and then it was clear that there was a dialogue going on between that officer and whatever altar they pulled out of me, right, that they were having this dialogue with. So there have been times that that's happened, and that really adds to the frustration, because, you know, what were they saying? What was my altar saying to them? What kind of information were they trying to get out of me, et cetera? So that's quite frustrating. If people can go back to the early books written by Katarina Wilson. She was one of the first military abductees. And my definition of a MILAB, a military abductee, is someone who has had legitimate alien abduction experiences, as I have had, but they've also had this deep black military element, these deep black military operations that intrude upon our personal lives that have something to do with these aliens. Because in some of these facilities, whether they're on-world, off-world, underground, whatever the case may be, sometimes you will see humans and non-human military personnel, human military personnel and non-human life forms interacting in the same location, working together, essentially. And I've seen that. So, you know, there's a lot more to this. It's not just, you know, high action, high drama. But that happens too, because a lot of us that have had these MILAB experiences, we found ourselves in various conflict zones, utilized either astrally or in our physical bodies, in places like the Balkans during the Balkanization of Yugoslavia, for example, in Iraq and other places. Many of us have found ourselves in those places, or what seemed to be those places, in an altered state.
0: So I'm just going to go back to I want to go back to that A-lister. You don't want to say the A-lister, Hollywood A-lister's name, obviously, right?
1: No, I don't.
0: Yeah. Okay, so we don't know the name, but let me ask you this. Do you think that maybe there's a reason why it was that person that you saw, that was chasing after you, that you couldn't get away from? Do you think that that was even projected in your mind, that that's who it was, possibly?
1: People have

0: to understand, when we find ourselves in these scenarios, we don't have the time to say, well, is this a simulation? Is this a virtual reality?
1: Is this a dream? I'm thinking now, but this is now looking back with all the stuff you've learned. Do you think that could have been impossible?
0: It could have been an entirely different individual with that image superimposed upon him. It could have been a clone of him. It could have been him. And if the intention was just to scare the hell out of me, well,
1: it worked.
0: That succeeded because I was in this primal state of fear.
1: Yeah. That's why I'm asking, because did you not like this person? Like, in general, do you not like whoever that guy is?
0: Well, one of his movies in the past touched on certain themes of the supernatural, of let's say immortality. I won't go into details, but when I saw him in this scenario, I didn't perceive him as one of the characters he played, where he was a military
2: person. So not only is it still going, but I can't turn it off.
0: Or a naval person, but I perceived him.
2: I'm not although even he was wearing a naval person. This.
0: He was.
1: Is there somebody else with you there talking?
0: No. I'm seeing Tom's wife and Cecilia's iPhone active.
1: Wow.
0: So,
1: okay. I'm hearing that. Hey, we got to take a break. We'll let you figure that out. We'll be back. James Bartley with us, Reptilians My Labs, Coast to Coast AM.

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1: There's Dolly on Coast to Coast AM. That's Light of a Clear Blue Morning. That's from 1977. And she wrote this after finally breaking professionally from Porter Wagoner and gaining control of her own career. And she described coming through that difficult period as finally seeing light after a long darkness. And a lot of people see that tune as well as an anthem of hope, resilience, new beginnings. She was wonderful. She was just a wonderful person. She was just great, wasn't she? Everybody loved her. Everybody loved her. Good stuff. We'll have more from her and also remembering Frank Beard of ZZ Top as well. So I'd love for you to join my YouTube channel. I have resurrected it once again. It's Connie Willis Live, and I'm very excited about it because I have alongside with me James Peniston. You know him from the UFO Rendlesham incident in the Rendlesham UFO incident where he manhandled a UFO himself. He touched it. He held on to it. He got the binary code known as the Peniston code. And we have Jerry Avalos is with us right now, and he is using, we're all experiencers, right? So he's using his abilities to learn more about the purpose of it and all that kind of thing. So we're going to be having our part three coming up Tuesday night. It's all live, so you can participate as well. Ask the questions that you want to ask. Get in there deep to know. It's very casual conversations, and we're just all talking. We're just like, hey, it's all from the perspective of experiencers. And of course, James Bartley, who's with us tonight, hopefully he'll be there joining the show along the way. It's up to him. I hope he does, listen to him tonight, right? So that's Connie Willis Live. It's a YouTube channel, and I hope that you guys will sign up for that and get prepared for part three, okay? Go ahead and look for part one and part two and watch and listen, and so you'll be prepared for that. But I'd really like for you to be a part of that. It's all live.

0: live, and it is really participatory. I love shows to be that way. If you'd like to know more about it, always go to my website and sign up for my newsletter. It's at ConnieWillis.com.
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0: It's a Willis Weekend on Coast to Coast AM. Connie Willis here talking with James Bartley, and we are talking about reptilians, my labs. You can find him at thecosmicswitchboard.com, thecosmicswitchboard.com. You can also find him there on YouTube and Facebook, and just go locate him and sign up, follow him, all that kind of stuff, and learn a whole lot more, because he is very patient in telling you things, and he keeps it in layman's terms when it gets too much. And just ask him and he'll say, "No, this is what that means," or "this" or "that." And James, I appreciate that, because especially if you have no clue what it's like to ever be taken in the first place, to try to even describe those things. That's where I was going back to the A-list Hollywood guy, only because I know that they like to use fear, and they know what your fears are, or what bugs you, or what you love, and they will use that. So that's why I was just wondering if you think they might have been projecting that person's face.
4: Quite possible. There's no way I could determine one way or the other if it was the real McCoy or it was
0: An
4: image, but it worked, because I wasn't going to try to negotiate with the individual. I was too busy waiting for my life.
0: And you were in the love nest. Did you wash yourself off after you got out of there?
4: You know what? Now that you mention that, it kind of makes me feel a little icky. But at the time,
0: me too.
4: I was just glad to be able to hide out for a while. So, I loved your bumper music, by the way. You played Moonlight Drive with the Doors there a moment. And I love the ZZ Top. I've seen them in concert. That's great.
0: Oh, good stuff. Good stuff. Miss, Frank Beard passing and Dolly passing. It's just a lot going on, I tell you. But good music for sure. So thanks. I appreciate that. Well, okay. So our reptilian, I know we want to talk reptilian and military abductions. Are they together or two separate things?
4: There at times together. One of the underground facilities my team and I back in the day were investigating was situated in the Apple Valley near Victorville in the high desert of Southern California. Victorville used to have George Air Force Base, and then it became a federal. No, it became some kind of other airfield that was used for, commercial, but also probably, in my view, probably some other purposes. But it's not too far from George Air Force Base. And this was an underground base, and it was run by the Navy, elements of naval intelligence. They essentially shared the facility with reptilians. And some of the reptilians would come out of that facility and have sexual relations, let's say, with a good friend of mine who lived in Apple Valley. And to give you an idea of the collusion at work, the reptilian or one of the reptilians had come into her house from that facility, or I'm sure that the reptilian base lair extends beyond that facility. There just happens to be some there. And the reptilian had sexual intercourse with my friend. And for those who know, sometimes what happens when a reptilian being has sexual relations with a woman, it can amp up the woman's chi. And for a period of time, hours, days, it can really enhance her psychic abilities. And in this instance, no sooner had the reptilian left after having sexual intercourse with her, no sooner had the reptilian left than my friend Lorena was essentially teleported into the underground facility and was immediately tasked with remote viewing certain individuals, certain places in the Middle East and in the Near East. So that to me is just one example of them working in collusion, because either the military controllers, the naval intelligence in this instance, notice, oh, okay, that reptilian is over there doing its thing with Lorena again, and now that she's going to be in this enhanced psychic state, we might as well bring her in and task her with remote viewing. Or it could have been done in collusion, like the Navy had said to the reptilian, or vice versa, I'm going to go do this thing with this woman, and then you can bring her in and do whatever you want with her, as far as the Navy is concerned. But that's just one example. And, my friend,
0: you know what?
4: Oh, please continue.
0: No, I think you've said sexual relations more than Bill Clinton ever did. I'm just saying. I don't know. I'm just saying. Let me ask this before. Just describe a reptilian to us so people can get a better idea.
4: A reptilian is a,
0: all the other non-humans.
4: Is a humanoid, bipedal, lizard-like being. And the descriptions vary because they're not all one species. Some are more serpent-like in appearance as far as, you know, the head and the face. Some are decidedly more lizard-like in appearance. And some are kind of a cross in between humans and reptilians. And these reptilian beings, and essentially there's three different types, and they can interchange. Some of them live in the deep underground cavern systems beneath the earth. They've seemingly always been there. Some are from off world, literally from other star systems in our reality, our plane of existence, and others are interdimensional. And it's not an either or situation. Some beings, some of the reptilians, and not exclusive to reptilians, but just in our example, some of these reptilians that are off world have had bases here underground and undersea for so long, they might as well be considered earthlings. And moreover, some of them, a great many of them actually, have the ability to alter their density and frequency so they can ingress and egress out of our physical 3D environment. They can alter their density and enter into us when we're sleeping and create these stage managed dreams, create these horrific types of Freddy Krueger, Nightmare on Elm Street scenarios. while we're sleeping. They're literally inside our bodies, taking over our astral dreamscape from within. They can eroticize our dreamscape, whatever the case may be, however they want to, whatever types of behavioral changes, behavioral modification they want to induce within the sleeping person. And this could, if the person's not aware of what's going on, this could last for months and years until they get the desired result of how they want to change this person's behavior, usually for the negative, making them an abusive kind of perpetrator of one sort or another. And then these reptilians have asserted their control through a longstanding hybridization agenda. We always hear about the hybridization agenda, but mostly from the gray standpoint, popularized by investigators such as David Jacobs, Bud Hopkins. Right. But I think that the reptilian hybridization agenda is far more serious. We reside in what is essentially a reptilian sphere of influence, and they have maintained control of this planet through what I call the reptilian hybrid plantation managers, the Hillarys and people like that, the Soroses. Incidentally, what's interesting about Soros, in Greek, the spelling is actually S-A-U-R-O-S, which means like lizard, right? But he's changed the spelling to S-O-R-O-S. But point of relevance is they exert control by creating this caste system wherein the reptilian hybrids are in charge in key positions in finance, the media, etc. This is why, you know, what's come out of the Epstein files. You always hear these surface level truthers. Oh, yeah, aliens, reptilians. Tell us about the Epstein files. Well, the Epstein files have come out, at least some of them. And what do they talk about? All these heinous things that normal people would find absolutely abhorrent. And one of the key witnesses, Juliette Bryant, has described Epstein as actually shape-shifting in her presence during a sexual encounter. So, you know, these people are dismissive about aliens and reptilians, and then the Epstein files comes out, and then their behaviors, you know, their culinary habits, let's say, all of that comes out. But they still think they're dealing with just power-mad human bankers instead of what is essentially a non-human control system.
0: Interesting. You know, you brought up the hybridization project. That's me. Okay, that's me. And I was lucky enough, I think, to get regressed by Jacobs about 4 to 5 times. And I did meet Bud before he passed. But I agree with you. That's kind of lame compared to the reptilian takings. But I saw a reptilian in one of those times, in between my bedroom and my sister's bedroom, like standing guard.
4: Well, if people
0: supervising, what do you think of that?
4: Well, one of the fallacies of alien abduction research, I was fortunate. My mentor was Barbara Bartholik, who probably knew more about alien abductions and the reptilian aspect of alien abductions than anyone alive. And she's since passed away, died an untimely death. But it's common amongst many researchers to think that it's the grays and only the grays and hybrid variants between the grays and the humans, and that's it, right? But actually, when one really delves into these experiences, they'll find that the grays is kind of an umbrella term to describe certain types of beings that have a certain appearance or certain look to them. They're not all from the same, they're not all originating from the same place. Zeta Reticuli is a very common point of origin for at least some of them. I do believe there are factions of them, and some of the gray factions absolutely work for the reptilians and other beings, Draco, Mantis beings. Some of the gray factions do the heavy lifting, the abductions, the medical procedures, what have you, but they're really working for the reptilians. So when one delves into some of these experiences, I mean, really delves in, because the screen memories are layered, multi-tiered, and very sophisticated. Somebody thinks they bust through one layer of screen memories, and they think that's it. Well, actually, there's a minimum of two screens, one for the abductee himself or herself, and then another layer beyond that for the regressionist, the hypnotic regressionist. But once you bust past those layers, it's very common to find that there's no

0: not just grays involved in some of these experiences. There'll be times when the abductee will find himself or herself in an alien environment with a number of different alien races present. Amanthus beings, winged Draco, reptilians, grays, little tan beings, blue-skinned beings, human-looking Nordics, right? So this notion that it's all just grays, no, that's a misnomer. That's a fallacy.
1: Absolutely.
0: There's a variety of beings that work in collusion. And unfortunately, in my view, certain elements of the deep black military aerospace community, they work in conjunction with the very same beings that are conducting these abductions and the hybridization agenda. And that's something that will never come out in these faux disclosure hearings.
1: The depth
0: and the scale of the abductions that have been going on. And when I say abductions, it's all encompassing. It's not just the and it's also a misnomer that we're always taken up into a ship and they do the procedures there. Some of our experiences happen right in our own bedrooms, right? And we're not even taken away. They just happen in our bedrooms. At other times, the experiences are all encompassing. You could be taken out of your body astrally by aliens.
1: Yes, thank you.
0: And by the military. Oh, yeah, absolutely. Nothing simpler. It's just the frequency. I have a sympathetic resonance to whatever one's astral soul matrix consciousness is, and then you can just yank them right. There were times, Connie, when I was being astrally abducted on a nightly basis. They wouldn't even wait until I fell asleep. They would just yank me right out of my body. And like many people out there probably listening, there were times when I was like dreading nightfall, you know? Oh, geez, you know, I'm going to have to try to go to sleep again without being messed with, right? And so,
1: but they'll take you in the day if they want. They'll take you in the day if they want.
0: Yeah, absolutely. I just saw this silly post on Facebook. You know, why do the aliens only seem to abduct people at night? That's not the case. They can do it in broad daylight, and because of their manipulation ability to manipulate time.
1: Yes,
0: they can pluck you right out of a business meeting where you're sitting in a conference room with a bunch of people at your job, to cite like a hypothetical example, pluck you right out and to do all this hellacious stuff to you, and then
1: which
0: return
1: might be
0: you
1: years,
0: seamlessly.
1: Might even see forever. Yeah, exactly.
0: Well, my friend, the aforementioned Lorena. And this was long before anyone was talking about 20 and back programs with these super soldiers. She was just, and the reason at times they allowed her to retain a lot of conscious awareness during her experiences. In other words, they didn't always shunt her into a mind controlled state, although at times they did, right? But there were times when they just allowed her to have her normal waking consciousness when they abducted her and she was in their midst in the underground facility or in some alternate reality or somewhere else. And then finally she asked them, it's like, you know, why are you doing this? And why are you letting me see so much? Right. And their response was, you're just the housewife from Apple Valley. Who's going to believe you?
1: That's exactly
0: And there were times
1: right.
0: when she said, yeah, and there were times I can hear the background music. I'll make it quick, or I can wait until the other side.
1: No. Go ahead.
0: Okay, well I'll make it really quick. There were times when she was there in this underground base and other places with the Navy, and she was pleading with them, you have to send me back. They're going to file a missing persons report on me. I have to get back and get my kids ready for school. We're talking mundane stuff. They said, don't worry, we'll send you back and you'll get up just in time to get your kids ready for school. And sure enough, after spending weeks, seemingly weeks, with the Navy and these aliens, they'd send her back and she'd wake up in bed just enough time to get her kids ready to school. And she was telling me this long before anyone was talking about the 20 and back program.
1: I love that. I didn't know that there was a name for that, but boy, I can relate to that one too. Stay with us, Connie Willis, James Bartley, Coast to Coast AM.

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6: News. I'm Deborah Valentine. President Trump's expected to wrap up his two-day visit to Ireland today. More from Fox's Jonathan Savage in our London bureau.
7: The president waking up at his Dunberg resort where the Irish Open Golf Tournament is currently being played. There are rumors the president himself will present the winner's trophy.
6: On Saturday, President Trump met with Ireland head of government Michael Martin and President Catherine Connolly. Wisconsin Republican gubernatorial candidate Tom Tiffany posting to X that the small plane he was a passenger on made an emergency water landing in Lake Washoe Saturday night. The congressman said he and the pilot suffered minor injuries after the four-seat Bonanza lost power. Indonesian rescuers searching for a passenger ship carrying more than 240 people in the Java Sea. 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
13: The president will play a prominent role in a rare midterm convention for Republicans next month. The two-day convention is set for September 9th and 10th in Dallas. The two major parties traditionally hold multi-day conventions in the summer of presidential election years. But President Trump floated the idea of a midterm gathering several months ago in an effort to boost candidates running in a year Republicans are trying to hold on to control of the House and Senate. Democrats also considered holding a midterm convention, but have not announced plans for one. The RNC says Vice President J.D. Vance will deliver a keynote address on the convention's opening night. President Trump will also appear that first night and deliver a keynote address on the convention's second night. Over the course of the two-night event, organizers say more than 100 speakers will take the stage to lay out what they call a primetime showcase for President Trump's success. At the White House, Jared Halpern, Fox News.
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15: With football season getting underway, here's something you may have never wondered. Why is a football field exactly 100 yards long? It wasn't always. The answer goes back nearly 150 years. Early football, borrowed from rugby, was played on fields that varied from school to school. But in 1881, Yale's Walter Camp, an influential coach and football rules pioneer, helped standardize the field at 110 yards with no end zones. Then in 1912, officials shortened the playing field to 100 yards and added 10-yard end zones, creating the familiar layout still used today. Hash marks arrived in 1933, and in 1974, the NFL moved the goalpost to the back of the end zone. Camp also introduced the line of scrimmage, the snap from center, and the system of downs, helping transform rugby into the game millions of Americans love today. Matt Murphy, Fox News.
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0: from Eliminator, and that album actually transforms ZZ Top into the MTV superstars, as you can remember this tune. Come on, we would sing this in the dorm and all of us would dance around to it and recreate the video ourselves. So Eliminator actually marks ZZ Top's move into drum machines and that extremely precise computerized tempo, right? So Frank actually had to reproduce that machine-type feel on stage while still making it sound like ZZ Top. 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

0: Coast to Coast AM, Connie Willis here on a Willis Weekend. The CosmicSwitchboard.com. That's where you can find our guest tonight, James Bartley. The CosmicSwitchboard.com. He's also on YouTube. Look for James Bartley. That's B-A-R-T-L-E-Y. You can find him on Facebook too. He's out there. He's around. And he also takes, he can consult if you have things happening to you and you'd like to talk to somebody about what he's talking about tonight, because maybe it relates to you. He's available for consultations. Just go to his website and he'll help you out there. My labs, alien abductees, stuff like that. I mean, he's got you all set up, and as you can hear the way he talks, very smooth, very kind, very gentle, and it's important when you're dealing with something like this. So, James, it's all about disclosure right now. To me, I don't really need the government to tell me what I know, but what is it with the disclosure? I don't think we're ever going to... It's the ET that are going to disclose. What are your thoughts? Yeah, what is being left out?
1: That's exactly how I feel about it. This whole cover-up is maintained by the non-human intelligences, particularly the reptilians themselves. And whatever disclosure, quote-unquote, comes out from these faux congressional hearings will be a watered-down version of the truth. Like I said in a previous segment, tonight, they're not going to talk about alien abductions. They're not going to talk about particularly the reptilian hybridization agenda, which has resulted in so many of these evil reptilian hybrids and so many key positions of power all over the world, every country, every institution you can think of. That at some level, there are reptilian human hybrids, many of them practicing hardcore black magic. I'm not laughing because it's funny. I'm laughing because, you know, the seriousness of it. They're never going to go in that direction. There's certainly, and what they're doing with the, it's the terminology. They tried to use the UAP thing. That's kind of fallen out of favor. The old UFO term. I don't use UAP as a designation. That's like, to me, it's foul language. I use UFOs because that's more apt and it's more my era. But the terminology they use, legacy programs, legacy implies outdated, obsolete, passé. That hardly describes the alien technology, which has been hoarded by the deep black elements of the military as well as these aerospace corporations for nigh on 80 plus years by this point at least. And so, another point that is misunderstood is this notion of research and development, experimentation. They're far past the experimental stage. They are well into the operational stage by now. One of the great old school researchers, I think that he's retired. I don't even know if he's on this side of the veil anymore. I hope so. Bill Hamilton, he wrote Cosmic Top Secret. He wrote Alien Magic. He developed sources within the underground bases in the Antelope Valley in Southern California. For those of you in that region listening, Lancaster, Palmdale, you know what I'm talking about. The Hellendale Lockheed facility, etc. They're all there, these large underground bases where they take alien technology and they develop like a man-made version of it. I mean, imagine like a Cadillac, you back engineer it, and the best you can come up with is like a Lexus, okay? That's similar to that kind of thing. And Bill Hamilton's sources were telling him that these were people that worked in the underground facilities in the Antelope Valley in Lancaster, Palmdale. Palmdale is where Air Force Plant 42 is. They told him that there is, and this was back in the 90s and the late 80s when we were getting this information, there is an active base on Mars, an underground American base on Mars. And I've spoken to and I've had Jim Goodall on my show. Jim Goodall probably knows as much about the deep black world as anybody, the deep black aerospace world, and likewise, his sources were telling him as far back as the late 1980s that there have been bases established on Mars. So we're far beyond this notion of, you know, they're sticking their toe in the water, they're poking a stick at it. They're far beyond that. And we must understand that the physics that's taught in schools is not the same as the physics that's being utilized in mm-hmm. these deep black weird science programs. They have an understanding of what used to be called ether physics. What went wrong is, if you look at the development of programs like the Manhattan Project and what have you, the emphasis became more geared up towards particles, subparticles, quarks, etc., instead of the ether, where a lot of the great German, European physicists in the past, that's where their focus was on ether physics. If we go back in that direction, we're getting closer. And I'm reminded of what Ben Rich, the late director of Lockheed Skunk Works, said. I think he gave what amounted to a deathbed confession. Well, he gave what amounted to a deathbed confession to the aforementioned Jim Goodall. But he also said to, I think the guy's name was Tom Keller or Tom Kelleher. He was an aerospace engineer, consultant to MUFON. And he told, Ben Rich told Tom Kelleher, I hope I'm not butchering his last name, that we are, you know, traveling the stars. That there was a mistake in the equations, we corrected the mistake, and now the military is traveling the stars. That's where we're at now. So it's far beyond what they're showing in these faux disclosures. When they say things like legacy programs, that implies outdated, passé, obsolete, that hardly describes the kind of technology that has been recovered. And not only recovered, but there has been an ongoing alliance with not just one, but a number of different non-human intelligences on world and off world. And I've spoken to a number of people. I'm satisfied that they have been parts, they have been involved in these off world programs, call them Solar Warden, call them whatever other project code name they come under. But they have been utilized, exploited in some of these off world programs. I'm absolutely certain that exists. And if you go back to the book written by General Nathan Twining, at the time of Roswell, he was the commander of Air Materiel Command at Wright Field, later Wright-Patterson Air Force Base. During World War II, he was the commander of the 15th Air Force based in Italy. Prior to that, he operated. He was in command of Com Air Sols, this joint Army Air Force at the time, command based in Guadalcanal. In fact, he had one adventure where he was stuck in a life raft with other survivors after their plane went down in the South Pacific and had to float around out there for a while. This guy was a hardcore warrior, and he wrote a book called, I'm trying to remember the name, Neither Liberty, Neither Something Else. But he said, and this book came out circa 68, 67, and he stated for the record in that book that the military will be operating in space, right? Mm-hmm. But, you know, how many people today even know who General Nathan Twining is? He was one of the original members of Majestic 12, and it was intelligence officers on his staff at Air Materiel Command that wrote the legendary Twining memo, where, and what they call it is, it's very common. I used to work in communications for Commander Naval Air Force's U.S. Pacific Fleet. It's very common for a senior officer to say to an underling, okay, write such and such memo or write such and such message, and then I'll put my CHOP, i.e. signature, on it, right? So Twining didn't actually write that memo, the Twining memo. One of these intelligence officers working underneath him did, but he put his CHOP, his signature, on it. So for all intents and purposes, he's endorsing and validating what his intelligence personnel have come up with. And the findings were that UFOs are real, flying saucers are real, they are not fictitious, they are not visionary, they exist, right? And it's called the Twining memo. Anybody can look it up. So when you talk about individuals like General Nathan Twining, General Curtis LeMay, General Hoyt Vandenberg, these were major players, deeply, deeply involved in the back engineering analysis and exploitation. Always remember the exploitation part. They're not just going to endlessly research to study this stuff. At some point, they're going to go operational with it. And there's no telling how long they have been going off world with the technology.
0: Well, the people now that even talk about disclosure and okay, here's some and here's some more. We just dropped some more. Any of those people in any of these hearings, I don't even think they know anything about it.
1: Well, they know yes, anything. Especially the congressmen and congresswomen. They know nothing. I'm sure they're well-meaning. I mean, I like Tim Burchett. I mean, I think his heart is in the right place. Apparently, he's been quite shaken with what little information, what little bones they've thrown at him. He's come away quite shaken from the information. And I sense that he's a well-meaning guy, and he's sincere about wanting to get the truth out. But again, they're never going to get to the bottom line. Like, one of the cases that need to be really scrutinized is the crash retrieval. I think it was November 24th, 1992. A UFO crash retrieval at South Haven Park in Long Island. The federal firefighters from Brookhaven Laboratory, a national laboratory, were there before the local firefighters. This is very common. You hear this a lot of times where some kind of alien craft or experimental craft crashes or comes to grief somewhere, and rather than the local firefighters getting there first, sometimes it's these federal firefighters that get there first. That was the case in South Haven Park. They blocked off the whole area. Eyewitnesses in the surrounding communities reported rolling blackouts that happened for days afterwards. John Ford, people remember that name, John Ford. He was the director of the Long Island UFO Research Network, LUFON. He and his team went out there with the Geiger counters. They took note of the charred trees, the crash site, the higher than normal background radiation. And for his efforts, what happened to John Ford? He was set up on a bogus charge of domestic terrorism. And to this day, he is a political prisoner. He's locked up in what amounts to a loony bin, a mental health facility, right? So all these people out there talking about disclosure and this and that. Mm. Well, you know what? John Ford is still riding away as a political prisoner because of his only crime was investigating a crash retrieval at South Haven Park. And what's interesting also, for your older viewers, there was a great show on Fox that was called Sightings, if you remember that back in the day.
0: Oh, yeah.
1: And they actually had a segment about the crash retrieval at South Haven Park. One of the firefighters actually took video, one of the federal firefighters actually took video of some of the crashed wreckage, as well as apparently took a video of some of the alien bodies, right? So that is a case that needs to be reinvestigated, and we need to get John Ford, the former director of the Long Island UFO Network, out of detention where he's been held as a political prisoner all this time. He's not the only one. The late, great Paul Benowitz was a scientist and an engineer, and he did a lot of private research about the underground alien base at Archuleta Mesa in New Mexico, not too far from Dulce, New Mexico, where there is a large underground alien base run by the Department of Energy. And what did they do to Paul Benowitz? Paul Benowitz had actually gotten film of the UFO activity above Archuleta Mesa, and he also recorded what he considered to be signals, communications that were being sent out by the aliens themselves. So what happens to him? He gets subjected to a lot of harassment, a psychological warfare operation. In fact, one of the key players behind ruining his life is now like a faux whistleblower. He's kind of repackages himself as a whistleblower these days. I'm not going to dignify him by mentioning his name, but now he's showing up in these podcasts and at these conferences as a ex-Air Force whistleblower. But he played a key role in destroying Paul Benowitz's life. Paul Benowitz likewise got sent into a loony bin, a mental asylum, where they subjected him to electroshock therapy, right? And he's since died. And what do we know about Dulcy? Well, we know about the Phil Schneider story. He was a government geologist. Yes, that was building underground bases for the government. And he and his team, and this might have happened to that mining team in Argentina, or was it Chile? I can't remember, back in the day, back in the 90s, if memory serves, or early 2000s. But the story goes that that team in Argentina or Chile, same part of the world, mega UFO activity down there.
0: Yes.
1: They accidentally drilled or blasted their way into a reptilian or an alien base, and then they wind up getting killed, right? Some of them. Well, something like that happened to Phil Schneider, where they drilled down into a part of the Archuleta Mesa area, and they encountered these tall grays, and this firefight battle ensued, and he barely got out with his life, right? So those are things that

0: have happened. And instead, what they've done is they've drawn a line of demarcation. There's like everything that's happened after the Tic Tac video, so-called. That's like the modern UFO research, or UAP, as they call it, era. Everything that happened before that has been whitewashed, Connie. Yes. Everything.
1: Yes, it has. You're absolutely right. I miss Snyder so much. I mean, he was just like, here's what this looks like, and here's this, and here's that. And I remember him doing some things on YouTube and talking, and here's my table. I'm at this event. And I was like, who is this guy? And man, he caught my attention, and he was straight up. And of course, they took him. Let's talk about who they is when we come back. And let's talk a little bit more with James Bartley. Reptilians, My Labs, all this really good stuff that maybe you haven't heard from for a while, because he's right. They try to push all that back, and they're changing a whole look and perspective of everything, names and then some. And I'm with him for sure. James Bartley, Connie Willis here at Willis Weekend on Coast to Coast AM.

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0: that tune, don't you? Dolly Parton on Coast to Coast AM. 1974, number one country hit. And Dolly didn't write it about a lover. She wrote it as a goodbye to Porter Wagoner when she decided to leave and go out on her own. So she sang it to Porter the next morning. He cried. And Dolly's original reached, number one. Then she recorded it again and took it to a number one a second time in 82. So first time was 74, then 82. And then, of course, Whitney did it and sung her little lungs out. Ah! And Dolly loved it. She absolutely loved it. She said she did even better than me. What a tune. What a great, great tune. And what a great lady. And thanks for hanging in there with me tonight. I hope you enjoyed the fact that we remembered Dolly and also Frank Beard of ZZ Top. Hope you definitely enjoyed the music. Last segment is coming up with James Bartley. And I know that you guys have some questions and you're calling in. So we're going to take some questions as well as ask him some more things. So stay with us. Don't go away. Good stuff here on Coast to Coast AM.
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4: 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It's free. It's called Where's Willis? Go to ConnieWillis.com and it'll let you know where I'm headed, where I'm researching, and all the live investigations that you can be a part of too. It's real. It's real. 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James Bartley is who we're talking to right now. You can find him at thecosmicswitchboard.com. Also on YouTube under James Bartley, and in Facebook, you can just go to the Cosmic Switchboard, and I think you can kind of find everything that you need right there. And he keeps it all up to date as well. He's got all sorts of information. He's been doing this for a long, long time. He's investigated the alien abductions, particularly the reptilian and military abductions, for over 30 years. Before we take some calls, James, I want to, I asked you before we left, was who is they that's keeping all this quiet and keeping everything under dibs? Who is they and why?
5: The reptilian hybrid plantation managers working on behalf of their reptilian Draco Mantid masters. It's very much a caste system, and they, the committee of they, rely on these hybrid plantation managers to execute this global agenda. So at a time when, and these are all manifestations of this reptilian agenda, the cultural Marxism, the dumbing down of the school system, where college students can't even tell the time on an analog clock anymore.
4: Where college students, no way.
5: Yeah, where college students or people on the street don't even know which countries border America anymore. That's how much they've been dumbed down. And the digital era, the digital device era, has played a key part in this dumbing down process. To you and I, digital devices are an adjunct to our life. If we need to find a way to go somewhere, in the old days, my car, my old 71 Plymouth Roadrunner, I'd have a stack of maps in the Michelin Roadbook in my car.
4: Hey, right? At least you didn't say Pinto, man. You didn't say Pacer. Yeah, yeah. Pinto. Okay, that's cool. That's cool. Okay.
5: But nowadays, and I understand, and it's convenient, though, we have these GPS navigators working for us.
4: Right.
5: So rather than using the digital devices and the increasingly censored internet to find information, what these people have done, especially the younger generations, because of this cultural Marxism, because of the whatever ghost in the machine, archontic demiurge aspect to the AI digital devices exist, it's causing these younger people to become more narcissistic, more self-indulgent, dumber and dumber. It's almost like they revel in their stupidity and in their ignorance, right? And so in the old days, there was some degree of decorum, some degree of self-control. Nowadays, that's all out the window. If it feels good, do it. It's all just lack of impulse control. And so we've moved away from rationality, logic, having discourse and discussions based on the logical method, and it's all just veered over into this highly emotive, emotionally overwrought state, ad hominem attacks, not having any substantive discussions based on facts, based on real data points. And that's deliberate. And that's just one example of this cultural Marxism. But the cultural Marxism itself, the Bolshevism, the communism, those are all manifestations of this reptilian hive consciousness that we've been talking about. So the they is the same they that wants to suppress this information. Because if you look at the amount of alien technology that's been hoarded by the powers that be for decades, and remember, back in the day, at the very outset of the aircraft manufacturing revolution, which later morphed into the gigantic aerospace conglomerates, there was only a handful of aircraft companies: Douglas, Lockheed, Glenn L. Martin, etc. But they were all financed with seed money from the Rothschilds and the Rockefellers. Surprise, surprise. So just
4: those are the ones we know of.
5: That's who we know of. And I've spoken to high-level members of these hardcore satanic families that are they told me that from their perspective, the Rothschilds and the Rockefellers were like mid-tier. They're not even nowhere near the upper echelon. Again, this is a caste system, right? The upper echelon that he was born into, he called it just the family. At his level, he observed meetings between off-world beings, oftentimes Draco, but not always, oftentimes reptilians, not always. He said he was privy and he was present at conferences involving aliens, off-world beings, to do with off-world human trafficking. And he said these beings were not even reptilians. They were not even Draco. They were something else. He'd never seen them, right? And so this guy who I'd known years ago, he wrote an article on my website under a pseudonym. He told me that from his perspective, the Rothschilds and the Rockefellers were mid-tier at best. They're part of the plantation manager caste, basically. And they will do everything possible. Okay, now what's interesting, because it all ties in, as above, so below. You look at geopolitically, you look at the economic situation with all these ruinous wars, right? Because of what's going on in the Persian Gulf, because of what's going on in the Red Sea, we're going to have an economic meltdown, the death of the petrodollar, and mass famine. I hate to be the bearer of bad tidings. Now, as a MyLab, many years ago, myself and others, we were subjected to a lot of survival training, how to forage, how to survive, how to allocate different taskings. Okay, you get firewood, you get clean drinkable water, you go out and find whatever game is available, bring it back, right? We were trained in this to survive in an apocalyptic scenario, and many, many MyLabs have, right? So yes, if you look at what's going on today with the impending economic meltdown, energy crisis, and mass famine and the resulting civil unrest and everything else, all of that could be brushed aside just by introducing advanced alien technology, clean energy. All of that is ours for the taking. And people need to remember that Tesla had this vision of all anyone would really need is a little antenna to be able to garner as much free energy as they wanted, right? But of course, that militates against this control system of theirs, because if we all had access to as much free energy as we want to power our vehicles, to power our homes, to heat our homes, we'd become ungovernable, right? We'd each one of us would, it would

0: go back to a form of like a feudal state where, you know, we would turn every one of our homes into a fortress, basically. They don't want that. They want us dependent. And because of what they've done in the Persian Gulf, fertilizer, the urea, the helium, all that necessary for modern agriculture, we are going to be in a state of mass famine. And the point of relevance is, if we had this technology available, which the so-called whistleblowers keep referring to as a legacy programs, right? If we had that technology, we wouldn't be having these problems. But this system is based on artificial scarcity, right? So, you know, we're told all this nonsense about fossil fuels. Like, we're supposed to believe that all the oil that is being drilled for came about because of the decomposition of dinosaurs.
1: And
0: prehistoric plant matter. That's ridiculous. Okay,
1: the Russians, lot more oil, for example, here in Colorado, for sure.
0: The artificial scarcity is such that they deliberately cap a lot of these wells. Off the UK, the North Sea, they've capped those wells. In America, they've capped a lot of oil wells. So this is artificial scarcity at work. And if you, when you going back, cycling back to the question you asked me, who are they? They're the ones that are hell bent on depopulation. They're the ones that are hell bent on bringing about this digital AI data center nightmare, where every move we make. This is very similar to some of these dystopic science fiction TV shows that we saw back in the day, right? And I kick myself in the backside for not watching these shows back in the day, like Sliders, like Quantum Leap. I wish I'd watched them. I may have to go back and subscribe to them if they're still around. But what a lot of those shows depicted, at least in some of these alternate realities, like in the Sliders show, was a very dystopic feature Orwellian scenario based on scarcity, based on total top-down control, a technocratic grid, which Zbigniew Brzezinski talked about decades ago, and below them, the minions, the mindless order followers that are doing their bidding, that are hell-bent on A, depopulation, and B, this dumbing down process. So whoever is left, if these aliens, these negative aliens, have their way, they're only going to keep around enough of us for their sadistic pleasure, and then the rest of us will be depopulated, and they'll use robots and machines to do all the heavy lifting for them. And also, one must remember, things like radioactivity, pollution, it doesn't affect them, these non-human beings, the way it affects us. Now they are openly talking about using tactical nuclear weapons against this deep underground base built out of solid granite in Iran, which they'll never get to. Using surface level technology, surface level means they're not going to be able to do any lasting harm to the mass missile drone production facilities in these underground bases in Iran. It wouldn't surprise me if by this point they've decided to kickstart a nuclear weapons program. Point of relevance is, radiation doesn't affect some of these beings the way it affects us. If you look at some of the most well-known cases, Rendlesham Forest, RAF Bentwaters is a classic example, the Mona Stafford case in Kentucky, when Mona Stafford and two of her friends were driving along and they were accosted by a flying saucer, taken on board, and they all got radiation poisoning. So I'm sure that the propulsion systems that are emitting these all this radiation, that they must have shielding on board. I mean, from a human perspective, you would think that they would, right? But even if they didn't have shielding as we understand it, it doesn't seem to affect them, the ionizing radiation, the way it affects us, because there's been a great many people who've had close encounters with a landed or a hovering craft or taken on board that came down with radiation poisoning. And again, it doesn't seem to affect the occupants of these crafts. So if you look at it from a nightmare nuclear war scenario,

0: the ionizing radiation is going to be problematic for us, those of us who survive the, you know, the initial firestorms and everything else. But for these beings, the reptilians, Draco, and others of their ilk, I don't think it'll have any effect on them at all. And I've always felt that if their plans come to fruition, and I'm not saying it will, because I think that people like you and I and the rest of us listening have a say in the matter, but if they get what they want out of this, I think that they're striving, these aliens of various stripes, are striving for a scenario where they are walking amongst however many humans are left, as in the days of yore when the gods, quote-unquote, aliens, walked amongst humans. And we've seen plenty of iconography, plenty of artwork depicting giant beings that were gods being served by these little minuscule, you know, tiny little alien, human servants, rather, right? So I foresee a time, if they get what they want out of this, that there will be a time when they're walking the earth and whoever's left is either just plugged into the Borg collective through AI and nanotech and whatever, and you know, most of the population is considered surplus and done away with. It doesn't
1: James,
0: have to
1: we
0: happen,
1: gotta go.
0: I believe.
1: We
0: yeah,
1: gotta go.
0: I say, believe we have a say in the matter.
1: Yeah,
0: okay, thank you.
1: I like hearing that. So tell us where we can find you before you go, real quick. The Cosmic Switchboard.
0: Find me on the CosmicSwitchboard.com and find me also on YouTube. And thank you for All having right. me back on.
1: All right. I love you, James. We'll have you on Connie Willis Live as well. Thanks so much. Appreciate it. And thank also Tom Powell earlier. And thank all of you for listening. If you like the show, write in, okay, and let us know. From the foothills of the Colorado Rockies, Connie Willis here. I want to thank the team that put all this together. Julie Talbot, Bill May, Tommy Danheiser, Dan Galani, Mike Cosio, Adam Thompson, Lex Lonehood, Sean Littasur, Alec Fernandez, Tim Banal, Gene Nina Salvati, Donna Walker, Sue Trikis, Rich Barra, Lisa Garr, Ryan Recker, Richard Sirrett, George Knapp, and of course, George Norrie, the Coast to Coast team and family. Thank you again for being here, and I will be back next month. I'm looking forward to it. Until we meet again, find me at ConnieWillis.com, sign up for my newsletter, and sign up for my live investigation shows. I think you're going to like it. Sorry that I didn't get to the calls. I know there's a lot of you wanting to talk, but hey, he had some stuff to say, huh? Keep watching the night skies. Continue with me to seek out the strange and uncover the unknown until we meet again. For Coast to Coast AM, I'm Connie Willis. Good night.

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5: News. I'm Chris DeMayo. President Trump continues his weekend trip to Ireland today.
6: Day two of the weekend trip involves the sport of golf. The president waking up at his Dunburg resort where the Irish Open Golf Tournament is currently being played. There are rumors the president himself will present the winner's trophy.
5: Fox's Jonathan Savage. Police say a trespasser tried to enter the home of former Vice President Kamala Harris on Friday night. The woman contacted Harris's security.
7: After being told she couldn't stay, she returned again, prompting a called to police about a possible trespasser. Police took a report at the scene. TMZ reported the woman was not arrested or cited.
5: Fox's Deborah Valentine. Harris and her husband were not home. A plane carrying Wisconsin Congressman Tom Tiffany making an emergency landing in Lake Wausau. Tiffany and the pilot sustaining minor injuries. 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
11: This is House Call for Health. Children who lose a parent may be more likely to suffer with mental health problems. Around 22% of kids who lose one of their parents develop a diagnosable disorder, compared with just 11% of kids with both parents. This according to a study linked to national survey data from more than 6,000 Australian households with children between the ages of 4 and 17. Around 29% of kids who lost a parent to death later developed a mental health issue, and between 20 and 22% of kids experienced the same if their parents separated or if one of the parents was in custody. The rate of mental health disorder for children ages 4 to 11 who lost a parent to death was even higher at 38%. For those kids who lost a biological parent to death, more than 1 in 4 experienced depression, anxiety, ADHD, or other problems. The study was reported in the Australian Journal of Psychology. For more health news, go to foxnewshealth.com. 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I'm Lisa Brady, Fox News.
12: Securing America.
13: Undersecretary of War Elbridge Colby visited NATO headquarters in Brussels Thursday, where he spoke to the alliance about the U.S. goal for more investment and involvement from NATO's European members concerning defense on that continent. Colby addressed the issue during a joint press appearance with NATO Secretary General Mark Rutte.
12: how we go forward together in a world in which Europe, which is obviously a very wealthy continent, can and is taking primary responsibility for its own conventionalist defense, obviously the United States remaining committed to NATO.
13: Secretary Rutte spoke about the amount of the investment the European nations are making.
14: $139 billion extra spent on defense by the Canadians and the Europeans compared to the years before, and it is still continuing, and there's still much more to be done.
13: Colby said that in the meantime, the U.S. will continue its review of the military's force posture in Europe, which was ordered by War Secretary Pete Hegseth earlier in the year. Kidding.

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0: We are broadcasting live from the confines of an abandoned radio station in the secluded apartment building, yep, of high strangeness from the foothills of the beautiful, leaf-changing Colorado Rockies. It's time for full disclosure of the topics they said were off limits. Hey there, I'm Connie Willis. This is Coast to Coast AM. And tonight, do all the creatures connect? And what about reptilians and military abductees? Yeah, we're going to get back to that again. As we also remember, as a Willis weekend continues, Frank Beard of ZZ Top and Dolly 2 here. So time now, go ahead, turn off those lights. Join me for another interesting evening of conversation, much needed education, and the chance that we might get a little closer to the truth of what lurks amongst us and what is beyond, especially tonight. I'm Connie Willis, and this is Coast to Coast AM.
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4: You are listening to Coast AM. Hello there. Connie Willis back on a Willis weekend. Wow, did we have some energy happening last night. Thanks so much for those of you that attended. If you did not and you're a Coast Insider, don't miss it. It was absolutely amazing with our guest, Stanley Pramnath, and a survivor of 9/11 from the South Tower in the 81st floor. So I hope you don't miss that. Tonight, again, wonderful. Absolutely good stuff. We are stepping off of the familiar trail and into a place where the forest may be only the beginning. Tom Powell, my guest, my friend, if you don't know him, you will tonight, and you will love him. He is loved by all and all ages. He spent a career teaching science and decades investigating the Sasquatch mystery. His book called The Locals, he moved beyond the old question of whether Bigfoot exists and asked why basically it behaves as it does and why it remains just outside the reach of science. But the deeper that Tom went, the stranger the trail became. His books, Edges of Science and Planet Strange, led toward cloaking, telepathic communication, orbs, UFOs, ancient sites, underground mysteries, and forces that may be operating both beyond and within our planet as well. So Tom believes Sasquatch may be only the spoke in a much larger wheel. So tonight, what connects it all? And, we think so much alike that I just love talking with him. But tonight, what connects it all? And what might be watching from just beyond the edge of what we call reality? So, Tom Powell, welcome once again to Coast AM. How are ya?
5: Hi, Connie. I'm fine. Glad to be here.
4: Yeah, man. I can't remember the last time you were here. And I can't remember, it seems like, the last time I talked to you. But the last time... I know, it was a while. And then when we were together and I was out that way, you took care of me and took me around to different places and things like that. And it was fun that you made sure I was okay. And we did a conference together and I was there with nothing except me and the podium. And you were like, let me at least put something up on the screen for you. And you created something for me on the screen. So thank you again. And it's always great to talk to you. Tell me what have you been up to? Cause we missed you. You're kind of hot now.
5: It's kind of true. There's so many other people who are contributors to these mysteries that sometimes I feel like I'll just shut up for a while and let some of these other people talk and I love it. It's nice to take a break, but the truth is I took a break to also do a lot of research and a lot of reading, and then put the finishing touches on the latest book, the fourth one, which is Planet Strange.
4: So you've been doing your own researching, going out there, or just talking with people? Have you recognized anything yourself?
5: Yeah. And a lot of reading. Never forget how important it is to just read what all these other researchers have written over the years. Sometimes I feel like the best thing I can do for people is distill the valuable aspects of all of these books that I read. And so that's kind of what I tried to do with Planet Strange, is save people the reading of 20 or 25 books and instead encapsulate everything of relevance as much as possible in one book. And that's Planet Strange.
4: Well, also, when I was last with you, which was a while ago, to me, it just seems like forever, you actually retired as a science teacher. You were retiring. I was there the last day you were with your kids. That's a big deal. That was huge.
5: It was, but I substituted for a while. Then COVID came along and made everything impossible, because it's very difficult to be a substitute teacher on Zoom. And
4: is that how they did it? On Zoom?
5: Well, they tried. It I don't know how valuable the instruction was, but it was clear to me that it was time to move on to something else. So that's when I started writing again. And it was a wonderful change of pace. I'm just not a person who sits around. So retirement just means time to start something new.
4: Yeah. Yeah. Well, in this last, through the amount of time that we've last spoken or even seen each other, but more even last spoken, man, we're losing Bigfooter researchers along the way. People are, we're losing a lot of people.
5: Oh, we are. And they're friends. It is tragic. It's spooky, but, no one gets out of here alive.
4: Wait a minute. I got to write that down. That's a good one. Hold on. I'm going to trust that one.
5: I think that might have been Yogi Berra or something. I didn't make
4: that. That was Yogi, Boo Boo. Which one? Oh, Berra. Okay. I said,
5: yeah, he was a catcher and then a baseball coach. He said all those things. It ain't over till the fat lady sings, you know.
4: Oh, that's right. You know, the only catcher I really remember, because I was a Cincinnati fan, you know, Cincinnati Reds fan, was Johnny Bench, who could take what, four or five baseballs in one hand and hold them. That was ridiculous. Oh, you sound like you don't know Johnny Bench. Come on.
5: Oh no, he was,
4: you know, Johnny Bench.
5: Reds, of course. I was a Cleveland boy, so Cleveland.
4: Oh,
5: Indian,
4: no. Okay.
5: But sure, who? Johnny Bench, he was a fly in our ointment up there in at the mistake by the lake.
4: I love it. This is why people love Tom, you guys. He just rolls with the punches here. And it's Tom with an H. It's T-H-O-M. Mm-hmm. And I don't know what it is, but I guess we had texted back at one point for such a while that whenever I try to talk to anybody else named Tom, it comes up T-H-O-M. I'm like, no, but you know, it was you and Tom Cantrell as well.
5: Who also rest his soul.
4: Yeah.
5: It's Welsh. Welsh are known for lots of silent consonants.
4: Oh, well,
5: it's the Welsh spelling of Tom, you know.
4: If it's silent, just get rid of it. Come on. I always just think of Thomas, you know, and then Thomas. Okay, Tom. So I think of it that way. I think of it that way. So, yeah, when I met you, it was pretty much Sasquatch, I guess. And you know, my show, Blue Rock Talk, is really about all the, it's ghosts, it's Bigfoot, it's aliens, dogman, it's remote viewers, it's all these things and how they connect. And when we spoke the other day, you were like, yeah, I'm just connecting everything now. What have you come to a conclusion? To me, they all connect. They all have the same things, but what have you found? And was it in your readings or also just your own, what you've seen?
5: All of the above, even as far back as the Locals, which is kind of dated now. I think it was published in 2005. But even back then, I was finding these paranormal elements that weren't being acknowledged by the mainstream researchers at the time. You know, that was a time when John Green was still alive, Grover Krantz was still alive, and then Lauren Coleman is alive today, but he was also one of those guys back then who was very disdainful of some of these elements that you know, we were running into when it came to an honest look at all the sighting reports, and including the ones that were sort of outliers that often get discarded. But they were the ones that started saying, "Hold on, you know, something's going on. People see colored lights, and people see the Sasquatch disappear from view very, very suddenly. Maybe even in full view 1 second, and then disappear the next." And so I was reporting some of these things back in 2005, and saying, "I think we have to look at these things. These people are sincere about what they're reporting, even though it's quite rare." And so now here we are 20 years later, and I think people are starting to sort of be okay with these outlier kinds of observations, because they are recurring. And they form clusters that have some internal validity. So now you aren't seen as quite as much of a crackpot for saying, "Hey, they can disappear," or "Hey, there's some connection between the aerial phenomena." It may even be that they are assuming some kind of other form that looks to us like a light or something like that, an orb. Anyway, yeah, there's more consideration of this stuff than there used to be. I find that very refreshing. And so that, of course, opens up a whole new line of conversation and questioning. We're not, as you said in the introduction, just sitting around arguing over mere existence anymore. We're trying to make sense of all of these phenomena that seem to interact with each other. And I think that they are very much related.
4: Yeah, we got, like, you know, I grew up in a haunted house, so I dealt with all the ghost stuff. You don't know where it's going to lead, but at one point it started leading to all the things in the paranormal world. If you're in a ghost, you're going to run into all the other things that go with that. With ghosts, you've got, holy cow, you know, you end up getting psychics and mediums and exorcisms and possession, you know, all those kinds of things kind of sit in that world. Then I think it was moving in, at least with me, it started because of the different TV shows. Then you start watching UFO shows, and from there, alien shows, and there's remote viewing in there, and all these other things start popping in. And when I went out and interviewed people or joined people on where they were at on an expedition or something like that, or some sort of investigation, or just a weekend getaway where they know things are happening, it just, I just started recognizing that, especially when I did my first Bigfoot outing, I started recognizing the way people were describing Bigfoot was the same way that, you know, I really studied the alien abduction stuff. And I thought, wow, they're sounding just like we do as abductees. They're describing Bigfoot as like the same way. And I thought, that's when I started going, all of them have the same thing. Yeah. The ghost world, the Bigfoot world, the alien world, the UFO world, there's lights, there's orbs, there's telepathy. And when people go, "Well, there's no telepathy in ghosts," and it's like, "Oh yeah, yeah. And don't you get your answers from Aunt Betty? Doesn't Aunt Betty talk to you?" "Oh yeah, that's right." Okay. So, you know, that's a telepathy kind of thing. So to me, I'm looking at it like you just heard a voice too.
5: what once you accept something like telepathy, then the next question becomes, is that somehow applicable to the Sasquatch thing? And I got busy and I tried to put that to the test, and I did it by reaching out to some of the people who felt that they had the ability to communicate, whether it be telepathically or through dreams or what have you. And I found that it did work, or let's just say you got some very interesting results, which did, again, have a certain internal consistency. In other words, different people were producing very similar results. And to me, that at least helps strengthen the view that they are all indeed connected. And you can utilize some of these things that, people use to reach out to, say, deceased family members. I believe that you can open a line of communication with the Sasquatch beings by using those same procedures. I'm not very good at it myself, but I respect the fact that there are people who are. And so rather than try to learn how to do it myself, I'm actually more comfortable sort of empowering someone else. Okay, would you please help me demonstrate this or show me how it's done and tell me what results you get? And to me, it was very compelling. I'll go into some stories if there's time.
4: Oh, well, yeah, we got some time tonight, but okay. Let me ask you this before we go into those stories. Now, I've been out there and they'll just talk. I don't like do anything. They'll just talk, or maybe I'll ask a question in my head and then I get an answer and I know, and then this little communication happens back and forth, and it's so natural. You don't even know you're doing it till later. And you're like, oh my goodness, I just had a conversation. Well, what was that? So when you say a procedure, what are you talking about?
5: Well, I'm really not sure, because I don't really know how to do it, but I have watched other people do it. There was one gentleman who lives in Independence, Oregon. His name is Bob Faust, and he studied under shamans both in Ecuador and in Hawaii. And he had a procedure that involved unfolding this little cloth thing that looked almost like a Ouija board, but it was small and in his lap. And then he would hold this crystal on a string. And I've seen others use a vial of mercury, but then it would swing back and forth in a certain way that he interpreted as a response. And then he would ask questions, yes, no, and he would get what he felt were answers. And this other fellow, Guy Edwards, and I sat there and watched him do this. And he invited us to ask questions of the Sasquatch that he felt he was communicating with. And so we said, well, what's your name? And he came back with Pulina. And so, he did go into sort of a trance-like state. And then Guy asked, well, how many of there are you? And the answer that Bob Faust offered was, well, there's two of us. There's me and my son. And it was a female Sasquatch that he felt he was communicating with. And then Bob Faust asked, well, where's your husband? And the answer was, well, he's gone. The star people took him. And so Bob Faust asked, what is he coming back? Will you ever see him again? And the answer was, I don't know. And then Bob said, can we see you? We would really like to see you. And the answer that was offered was, no, there's a rule. I've never been seen. It's a screw up when you're seen. I've never been seen, and I'm not going to make that mistake. It's considered a screw up to be seen. And the only thing worse than being seen is being photographed. Isn't that great?
4: Well, that fits with exactly a lot of the reasons why nobody can get anything. Or that is something interesting. Tell Guy I said hello if you get
5: there
4: a chance.
5: I will.
4: Hold that thought,
5: there was
4: though.
5: Another gal, Kathleen Odom.
4: Hold that thought. Hold that for the...

When we come back, we do got to take a break, but remember that, Kathleen Oldham, all right? I want to hear some more of these. Wow, so he was doing it that way. Man, I have been totally lucky that they'll just say something to me and I don't have to work at it. But you know what? What I found is they make the decision to talk to you or not. You know, that's just the way it is. So that's what I've gotten. But we'll talk more with Tom. He's always fun, very casual, just hanging out and just gabbing with Tom Powell. So Connie Willis here on continuing the Willis Weekend, and we've got some amazing music for you tonight and amazing conversation. So stay here and let's have a good night tonight on Coast to Coast AM.

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1: What I'm talking about, just let me know if you want to go to that home out on the range. 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I'm ready.

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1: And tonight, Connie Willis here on a Willis Weekend on Coast to Coast AM. Tonight, we're remembering two differently, completely different American originals, Dolly Parton and also Frank Beard of ZZ Top. This is from 74. It's from the actual album of ZZ Top's from 73. This is LaGrange. It was released as a single in 74. But it's all about the real Chicken Ranch brothel outside LaGrange, Texas. Of course, known as the best little whorehouse in Texas. And Frank Beard's famous little shuffle is a very distinctive part of the recording that drummers still study. And they teach the LaGrange shuffle today. I used to have a drum set. Some people like to call it a kit. You know, I just wish I could have really learned how to play that because I loved it as a kid. But I got to tell you, when you have a drum set with a family, no, they can't shut enough of stuff to silence that noise that comes out. And I was putting out some noise. I don't know. I had some fun. I had a little rhythm going on. Good music. We got more of that for you tonight to remember these people. And let's see. I want to remind you, Connie Willis Live, that is my YouTube channel. I started it back in like 2011 or 10 or whenever, when it was all happening. And it was just, you know, I started it, and then there was Apocalypse Now stuff. If you're into the YouTube, you know what that means. And then some other things. All of a sudden, everything was a copyright infringement. And now it's back. AI's behind it. So it's like, all right, okay, now it's not going to be a problem anymore. But I'm back with it. And Jim Penniston of the Rendlesham Incident is there with me, too. And we are doing shows on experiencers only. Okay, we're experiencers, so we want to talk about things from the experiencer point of view, and so we do that. And then we'll also invite some friends in that are also experiencers, and then we're all talking from the experiencer level. So if you're going, hey, I want to know from the experiencer's eyes what's going on, well, hey, it's always live. It's called Connie Willis Live, because that way you can ask questions. You can ask me, you can ask Jim, you can ask whoever our guest is. And we're actually doing a part three of Super Soldiers with Jerry Avalos, who I had not too long ago here on Coast to Coast AM. And we're actually digging deep into the Rendlesham incident, actually, and the Penniston code. So Jerry is using his super soldier abilities to astral travel and project into getting the truth of what really happened and what was the purpose. That's actually part three. That's going to be Tuesday night. That's when we do it. So we're going to find out what he's learned about what the purpose is of the Penniston code and what the purpose is of the whole Rendlesham incident. So that's part three that's coming up. So you might want to catch up with one and two and some of the other things we talked about, UFO closure. Just

0: disclosure by going to Connie Willis Live on YouTube. You'll find it, Connie Willis Live. And I, you know, please join. I think you're going to like it. And it is total participation where you can ask too. And it's a very casual setup. So I hope that you like the new YouTube channel that I have, because I know you guys have been asking for that. So that's Connie Willis Live. And you can learn more if you can't remember any of this by going to ConnieWillis.com.
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0: It's Coast to Coast AM. Connie Willis here on a Willis Weekend, continuing on. My guest tonight, Tom Powell. A little later on, we're going to have James Bartley with us talking about reptilians and military abductions and fun things like that, or interesting things, or scary things like that, whatever your perspective is there. But right now it's Tom Powell, and you can get his books, Planet Strange, The Locals, A Contemporary Investigation, The Bigfoot Sasquatch Phenomenon, and also Edges of Science. Science and Bigfoot. We'll get to that in a minute, because you had a story, Tom, you were going to tell about, was it Catherine Oldham?
4: Kathleen, yes.
0: Oh, Kathleen. Okay.
4: She was brought in to help us explain a disappearance. Sort of a Dave Pilates matter, but the teacher across the hall from me at the school where I taught had a boyfriend disappear while doing some spelunking in Southwest Washington near Mount St. Helens. And we asked Kathleen Odom to reach out as best she could to find out what happened to this guy, Chris Zitzewitz, who disappeared in the big lava beds, which is between Mount St. Helens and Mount Adams. And they searched for him. It was in the news. The weather was dreadful, but they had a bunch of people, and the base of the search was around Goose Lake up there. And they searched for days and found nothing. And then I called Kathleen Odom at the coast and said, I know you have some skills. Would you please try? And she said, well, first thing that really helps is to have a picture and a little bit of information on the person. And I said, all right, I'll ask the teacher across the hall who's dating the poor soul. And but then she called back and she said, I found it. It was on the KGW website. They have a picture of him and everything. That's all I need. And then she called back the next day and she said, he's not coming back. And I said, what do you mean, Kathleen? And she said, well, I asked them, and they said, oh, yeah, it wasn't us. This was the Sasquatch contact she felt she had, said it wasn't us. It was the green ones. They took him. He actually went with them willingly. We tried to stop him, but he left with them and he's not coming back. And I said, wow, that's amazing, Kathleen. What happened? And she said, well, he went into this subterranean. Well, you know, they were doing spelunking. They were looking for caves. And then he went into one and was somehow confronted. And like she said, he went, according to her information, willingly. And but she said the green ones. So there's something for your reptilian person who comes on next, because when I hear the green ones, I think that probably is one in the same. But the interesting thing was that she felt that the Sasquatch were saying, it wasn't us. It wasn't us. We tried to stop him and we couldn't. Isn't that crazy?
0: Yeah. No, I actually believe that they're not the ones that take anybody. That's me. That's what I think. I don't think they take anybody. I think, I don't think they care to do that. I think you described them the way I believe that they would be like, hey, we tried to stop. We're there to help. And I think when people find traces, I think the Bigfoot helped to say, okay, hey, look, let's just go to another missing person, somebody else out there. I think the Bigfoot would help, even if they fell, because maybe they were taking a selfie in a cool little area and then they fell down a long way and never to be seen again. Messed up big time, but I think the Bigfoot will actually grab the clothes or shoes or something and put them on the trail where somebody's looking for them to say, here you go. Here's here. At least you have this. I think they do stuff like that. That's what I think with the relationships I've had with them. But
4: yeah, there's a couple of Native American friends that I have. One of them's Mel Skahan up in the Yakima.
0: Yeah, we know Mel, Purple Mel. We call him Purple Mel because all he does is wear that purple shirt.
4: They're not all nice. So you know, they're just like people. There's some nice ones, they may not all be.
0: Tom, you know what that is, don't you? Tom, you just some of them like Mel and some of them don't. That's all. That's all I'm saying. And he's a good guy. We love Mel. We love Mel. Well, yeah, I agree. I agree with you. They have different personalities. They're like us.
4: Right, right. Well, it's interesting that at least we're having conversations that were sort of unheard of a few decades ago.
0: I guess so, huh? Yeah.
4: I'm so gratified that we're not arguing simple existence the way we once were. I'm sure there are people who still are. You know, for me, I guess after writing 3 different books on Sasquatch, I felt like, all right, I got to branch out. If 3 books doesn't cover it, I need to shut the hell up. With the latest one, Planet Strange, I really went into a couple of key questions. Where do they go when they're not around? Because quite plainly, they're here at times, but they're very definitely not here at other times. And so where do they go? And they must have safe haven. So where would that be? And to me, it I think leads to this underground realm. Now, there are people who say, well, they can travel dimensions and things like that. And I'm like, oh, okay, but I don't understand that. I don't understand dimensionality. I mean, I understand that we're three-dimensional beings, and but when people say, well, they go into a different dimension, I don't think they really understand how dimensions work. We inhabit three dimensions: forward, back, left, right, and up, down. Every dimension is at 90 degree angles to every other dimension. So if there's a fourth dimension, a fourth physical dimension, it would have to be at right angles to those other three. But when you, if you inhabit the fourth dimension, you also inhabit the other three. So, you know, it's very, to me, it's not a very good explanation that they go into another dimension. And so instead, I find myself describing realms. They can cross realms. And I think one realm that is really frequently overlooked is the subterranean one. I mean, you might say that we're really only two-dimensional creatures most of the time. We go forward, back, we go left, right, but we really don't go up, down very much. We go upstairs to our bedroom and we might go downstairs to the basement, but that's it. We aren't going beyond the basement very often, unless we're a miner or something like that. But it does seem that there is an underground realm that goes way down into the planet, and that there are things that can move from that realm to this surface, you know, that's essentially a two-dimensional, you know, set of dimensions. But even though we are three-dimensional people, so, you know, it's I believe they emanate from subterranean realms, and so do other things too. And most of what we call UFOs or you know, UAPs may not be coming from across the galaxy. They may live here with us, but that they inhabit this subterranean realm, and they might emerge from it. You know, I think that they don't necessarily have to be crossing the galaxy to get here. I think that most ETs are residents of planet Earth just as much as we are. They certainly came from somewhere else, but they're comfortably ensconced here on planet Earth in the subterranean realm.
0: I agree. I think that, and this just through my research itself, when I got away from other people and listening to what they've told me, you know, just doing it myself, I absolutely believe they can manipulate time. They can go wherever they want time wise. I believe that. But I also believe, hey, these things are not, they're so advanced. They're highly advanced. That's one of the first things they said to me, Tom, was we're highly advanced and we're everywhere. And mm-hmm. I have recognized that when I see them there, you just know how intelligent they are and beyond our intelligence when you see them, just even them just standing there, even just a part of them being there, at least with me. And I recognize too that I'm like, you know what? They're too smart to live out in the elements. They're not living in the rain. These things are living, and I believe they're all underground. I believe all of that is within the planet mm-hmm. Earth, just like what you're saying. I believe we're the surface people.
4: Right. And I think the Sasquatch, first of all, their appearance is very, very misleading. So it leads a lot of people to think that they're unsophisticated, when in truth they're,
0: because they got a lot of hair.
4: They're pretty much dressed for any climate conditions you could name. But they also have the ability to see in absolute darkness.
0: Yeah.
4: Presumably come in handy in the subterranean realm, even though I do not think that the subterranean realm that we're discussing here is wet, drippy, dark caves.
0: That's right.
4: Whatever they got under there is pretty fixed up.
0: I think it's pretty cool. Yeah, I think Elon might slip down there once in a while and figure out what his next vehicle is going to be. You know, he slides down a slide and says, what do y'all got next for me? Mm-hmm. You know, yeah, I agree with you too. I don't think it's some nasty, moist cave or anything like that. I there's no way. There's no way the minds that they have are just living out here and just getting rained on and smelling.

0: And you know, the different times that I've been around them, and you know, I don't know, Tom, if you're still going around researching or doing anything like that, but you're always welcome to come with me. But there is so, they're just not hanging out in the elements. There's no doubt in my mind, but what I've recognized across the board with all the things we're talking about is it's the Bigfoot that feels. They have the emotions, they care or they don't, whatever their mood is. And I don't think the aliens give a little rat's booty, what's going on. Mm-hmm. You know, I think they don't care. I'm going to take you. That's the way it is. I'm going to put you back. And sorry if I put you back a mile away. You know, you can walk back to where you were. Just don't care. But the Bigfoot, I think they really do care. And that's where you can have a relationship. And that's where you can have communication. The interesting thing to me is what I really love about you is you are a science teacher. Science, science, science. Anytime you talk with somebody in science, science, science, well, that doesn't, Bigfoot doesn't even make sense. Science, this doesn't even make sense, but you're open to it.
1: Science did slow me down because I for a long time, was very disdainful of the Sasquatch topic, even when I was fairly impressed by the UFO evidence. To me, the Sasquatch evidence was not as impressive, but it really ended up being my own ignorance, which was eventually ameliorated when I got involved in BFRO in those early days when we were getting sighting reports by the hundreds. And so a lot of stuff was being thrown away that I think today would be looked at a lot more differently. And so I like to say I mined the trash for a while. And, you know, old Matt Moneymaker kind of cringes when I say that because he's, oh, we didn't throw those away. But the truth is they did kick a lot of stuff aside that did not square with the view back in the 90s, and some of the things were that they could disappear and that you could communicate with them, that they may have this orb phase. In fact, so maybe some of these orbs that you're seeing are thought to even be the Sasquatch in a different phase, if you will. So there's a whole bunch of stuff like that is going on. But, you know, to me, one of the most interesting things about the Sasquatch business is what it tells us or suggests about us. And especially
0: Hold that thought. Oh, I want to hear that. What that tells about us. Okay, let's wait when we come back. We got to take a break, and we'll hear your answer there. And also, we'll take your phone calls out there if you're listening and you want to ask Tom something. Why not? Let's do it. Let's all participate. It's Connie Willis here. Willis Weekend, thanks for being with me. It is Coast to Coast AM that you're listening to.

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4: Fox News, I'm Deborah Valentine. Wisconsin Republican gubernatorial candidate Tom Tiffany posting to X that the small plane he was a passenger on made an emergency water landing in Lake Washoe Saturday night after the plane lost power.
5: He says the aircraft lost power as it was preparing to land at Wausau downtown airport, forcing the emergency landing.
4: Fox's Claudia Cowan. Indonesian rescuers say about 140 passengers are missing. At least 102 have been rescued after a ferry carrying more than 240 people overturned in the Java Sea. President Trump wrapping up his two-day visit to Ireland today. He met with political and business leaders Saturday.
6: I'm pleased to say that Ireland is now the sixth largest source of foreign direct investment in the United States, with nearly $392 billion invested in 2025.
4: America's listening to Fox News.
7: You're listening to Super Talk News. I'm Caleb Saylors. Mississippi recently passed a law aimed at keeping non-citizens from participating in local elections. Since its adoption, however, the SHIELD Act has caused some confusion. State Senator Jeremy England is looking to clear it up.
8: What people have been confused about on this system is they say, you know, well, do I need to bring my birth certificate with me to vote now, or do I need my marriage license? And the answer is no. Most Mississippi voters are not going to even know the SHIELD Act was passed, because you still register to vote the same way and you still go to vote the same way you did. You do have to have your voter ID, because we have that here in Mississippi, but you don't need anything else.
7: Voters would only have to prove citizenship if they are flagged in the database.
8: The only time you would need those citizenship verifying documents is if you're flagged through the SAVE database. Then we built in a time frame for you to go to your clerk's office and prove your citizenship.
7: 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You can find out more at supertalk.fm.
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9: The next chapter of the Mississippi Book Festival will be happening Saturday, September 26th. And while there is a long list of New York Times bestsellers making the trip to Jackson, the festival isn't just for book lovers.
10: It is a free, open to the public event. 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We have panel discussions. We have children's events. We have writing workshops for adults. We have writing workshops for kids. 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I mean, there's something for everybody at the festival, whether you're not a reader, but you just really like good conversations.
9: That was Mississippi Book Festival Executive Director Ellen Daniels. Some of this year's authors include George Saunders, Rick Ross, Kate McKinnon, and Emily Franklin. 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

0: 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Because exceptional care should not require leaving home. Baptist North Mississippi, connected by care.
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0: Good morning. Welcome to the Rock and Roll Handyman Show here at Super Talk Mississippi. My name is Buddy Slowick. I'm going to be here until 12 o'clock making all kinds of noise on the radio. On the side of the glass, we've got Jacob. Good morning, Jacob.
1: Good morning, buddy.
0: Great to have you here today, and great to be here today.
1: Yeah, good to be here. More than happy to be here.
0: Beautiful day outside. It's absolutely gorgeous. I mean, it was, wow. I didn't see a cloud in the sky coming up here. It's just a wonderful, wonderful day, and a great day for football all over the place, State and Ole Miss and everybody. Southern, I think everybody's playing today, and I'm so happy to have football season back again.
1: Oh, I think everybody is.
0: Gee, it's like, it's couch potato time, folks. But that doesn't mean you can't get something done before the games start. Most of the games are going to be on this afternoon and tonight. And I think that we can get a lot done before then. You know, we'll talk about some of that stuff. And some people will and some people won't, but that's okay. At 10:30, we're going to have our guest this morning. It's going to be Nikki from Pure Air Consultants, and she's going to be a part of what we're talking about, air conditioning. This time of year, it's an important issue, and it's something that if we don't take care of it, it's not going to take care of us. So, and that's what she and I will talk about in the next segment of the program. But I think we'll start this morning with... Well, you won't believe it. The toilet paper. Here we go again, taking the show to the bathroom. We do it a lot, but we're going to continue to do that. Seth Wheeler, in 1891, filed a patent for his toilet paper, which is the first time that toilet paper was perforated where you could actually rip off a piece or two, and it was on a roll, and he actually patented that. Before then, I don't know what they probably had toilet paper before then, but it was very loose, you know, just a pile of paper, or just a lot of times they use like newspaper and whatever. But at any rate, they don't any longer. But Seth Wheeler was the first one to come up with that, the roll toilet paper. And he always had a question in his mind about whether paper should roll from the top or from the bottom. And that still was a question in his mind. He didn't know what was correct. So he decided, both is okay. And I think both is okay. Now, I'm an over-the-top guy. I just like over-the-top. That's the way it is. But most everywhere I go, most people are under the go from the bottom, but that's their preference. But in the same line of thinking, a lot of plumbers are saying that that Charmin Ultra Soft toilet paper can really create a problem in your drain. For a couple of reasons. One, because it's double thick. Two, it's ultra soft, and it's also these little shards in it that help hold it together so it won't dissolve quite as easily. And that creates problems in your drainage line. And they recommend that you use a single ply toilet paper and you use just other brands that would, you know, and again, Charmin is like king of the hill, I think. I think there's more probably happening on Charmin toilet paper than there is any other kind. I have a total regard for what they have to say. And their toilet paper, I mean, look at the little bear commercial they have on television. The bears love Charmin toilet paper. Got a call, have we?
1: Well, we have a call. He said he doesn't have a lot of time. He's going to call back later. Oh. he's scheduling a call.
0: Okay. Oh, we could have talked to him just then. Later, we'd be busy with Nikki, so hey, call back. We will talk to you, man. We'd be happy to talk to you. But at any rate, our call-in line is 888-808-8637. And, yeah, the first segment will definitely take calls. Second segment, we're going to be busy with Nikki talking about her. And if you'd like to text us, do so, because we'll take texts anytime about any subject at all. Particularly when Nikki gets here, if you have a situation with your air conditioning or heating unit, give us a call and let's see what you have to say about it. And we'll talk about that a little bit. That's 601-879-4395 is our text line. And you're welcome to text us anytime. We'd love to get those. But at any rate, that's what they say about toilet paper. So, yeah, I agree, Charmin. I mean, a lot of folks I know use that because it's a softer, it's easier to use, it's more comfortable to use than any other kind. Like I said, their commercial with the little bear and the teddy bear and the big bear, Papa Bear, all wrap it around them and love it and hug it and all that. That's great. And it is a softer product for sure. But again, if you've got an older home particularly, you probably don't have the, you probably have like cast iron drainage and there could be a bump in there somewhere and there could be roots going through it somewhere, and it could create a whole lot of problems. But most plumbers that I've talked to have said that the problem that they're finding is that Charmin ultra soft toilet paper is creating more problems than it is doing good. So yeah, that's something to at least think about. I mean, I'm not saying that you shouldn't use it. I'm just saying, you know, maybe you better be careful. Maybe you better be careful.
1: That's, yeah, just be careful. Always be careful.
0: Yeah, yeah, really. And it's amazing to think that toilet paper is something we have to worry about. But it's something we do need to concern ourselves with it. So, hey, that's just word of advice. That's all a word of comment. But thank you, Seth Wheeler, for doing what he did. But in 1891, wow, that's a long time ago before they started using rolled toilet paper. And he also invented rolled, like, wrapping paper, like for gift wrapping paper. Well, it didn't come in rolls back then. It was just folded and sold in sheets. Now it's sold mostly in rolls and also in sheets, of course, but you can get it in rolls mostly. So Seth Wheeler did, that was part of, he was an inventor and that was part of what he invented. So, hey, more power to him. I like it. All right. I'm seeing on the internet and a lot of other places, I don't know, are you supposed to believe as much as you read on the internet? I am just not sure. But at any rate, let's find out. And we'll see what's going on and see what the internet says. The internet is saying these power blasters. All right, we do have that call has come back. Let's take it. Good morning. You're on the phone. You're on the radio.
2: Yeah, let me get out of this truck here so I won't be repeating on my...
0: That's all right.
2: Okay, yeah, it's Mike from Houston. You know who I am.
0: Yeah.
2: I tell you what, the most technological advancement is splinterless toilet paper.
0: Is what is it?
1: Splinterless.
0: Splinterless toilet paper. Why?
2: Yeah, it's made out of paper. I mean, made out of wood, you know.
1: Are you using tree bark now?
2: You what now?
1: Have you been using tree bark?
2: Well, this is, I think way back in 1930, I think they had a technical advance, and it used to be had sprinters in it, and now it's sprinterless toilet paper.
0: And that's not a brand name, that's just a type.
2: No, it's a type. Yeah, it's made out of wood. Paper's made out of wood.
0: Right.
2: And they make it out in mulch and mulch and mulch, and they dry it in thin sheets. Then they use it. They use the perforator. You know.
0: Breaks off.
2: But first, you got to have splinterless paper first.
0: Huh? You think it dissolves better?
2: Well. And a long, long time ago, if you didn't have splinterless, it's kind of painful, it probably would be.
0: Yeah, really. I would think so. But, yeah, thank the Lord for that. All right. Well, splinterless toilet paper, huh?
2: I haven't heard from you in a long time. Maybe we'll talk about some other more pleasant things here.
0: Well, just keep on wiping and have a good time. Have a good day.
2: Yeah. Bye-bye now.
0: I appreciate you calling, man. I do. I really do. I appreciate all the calls we get in, but from time to time, splinterless toilet paper. Well,
1: I'm glad I'm born in the generation.
0: Yeah, you're right. Imagine before 1930, you're using toilet paper that you could get a splinter as well. Oh my gosh, what a terrible!
1: Wow,
0: yeah, really.
1: You do that and you mess up your toilet.
0: Whoa. All right. But at any rate, looking at the internet, I'm seeing good results for what they call a power blaster. That's an attachment to the hose that is supposed to work like a pressure washer. Of course, there are different types. And again, you can buy one inexpensively with plastic parts. And it's just not as good as the one that you can buy with brass parts all the way through it, which will last a long, long time. But I'm beginning to hear that it's just as good as a power washer. And I would really like some text, some comments on that. Maybe you've got one, maybe you've used one. How do they work? Because I'm on the fence about thinking about getting one. I'm hauling a 25 pound or more power washer around and hooking it up and having it hooked to your hose and all the stuff that you have to do to get it going, gas run and all that, or electric one. It's just kind of a hassle. And it would seem to me if they come up with this power washer type thing, that it would work a whole lot better. So if you've got a comment on that, hey, I'd like to hear what you have to say about it, and we'll get that on the air as soon as we can. So that's something that I would really like to know about and know more about. So let's see what we got here on the. All right, we've got some stuff coming. All right, get rid of that. Go back. Yeah, I lost it. My computer's giving me a little trouble because I'm computer. I'm not computer illiterate. I'm just close to it. But at any rate, I'll get that back in a minute. I lost my voice. Why won't my voice come up? Hear voice. Oh well. At any rate, a couple of lines on the text. My voice is gone. Let's put this arrow. See what it goes. There we go. All right. Let's see. Okay. $40 bed say on Amazon is the best investment ever. He's talking about a power washer. And I've heard that before, other people, that the best say is really bed day is on Amazon is like a really $40 investment that's just as good as any power washer you can get a hold of. And we got that from Donald in Oxford, who uses one and likes it very much. And then someone asked a question about how often should I use a septic tank cleaner and dissolvent. My septic tank is 50 years old. I got to admit that septic tanks are kind of like my weakness when it comes to plumbing is concerned. But I think if you read the label on the container, it'll tell you how often it should be used and explain that to you better than I can. So I'm going to defer that to the label and say, I hope that works for you. So, but I'm getting back to the power washer. I think I want to get, and that's probably the type I'd get, too. I'd go right to Amazon and probably order one of those, because I think it should be used all the time. It sounds like it really can do the job and do it quite well. Everything from cleaning your driveway to fence boards to all the kind of things that go on. So as far as I'm concerned, it should be a pretty good thing, because what it does is it compresses the water inside through a nozzle, and it can put out power spray. And it has three or four attachments to it that can give you a spray or just like a pressure washer, a whole bunch of different things. So I really like that, and it sounds like a very good idea. About time something like that came along, because using a pressure washer is just really a pain in the neck, and it's not, you don't have to use them too long before you have problems with them. So maybe this is a solution that can really solve that problem and make it go away. And I think that's a good thing to do. So I like it. Thank you for your comment on that, too. I appreciate it. All right, let's get back. Go back right back to that text line and see what's happening. Let's see. There isn't any device that uses city pressure will work as good as the pressure washer, period. That's a comment that came in on the text line from Shallow Monkey in Biloxi. There isn't any device that uses city pressure that will work as good as a pressure washer, period. And that's what he said. So, well, there's a couple comments on that for sure. One that says it works really well, and the other says that the city pressure is not strong enough. But what it does is it compresses that water to make it. But who knows? But everybody who seems to use it seems to like it. So, hey, we'll see where that goes and where that can take us. All right, back to the text line and see what it's got to say there. All right, what was the name of the nozzle that you're talking? All right, it's called a Bedsay, B-E-D-S-A-Y. It's Bedsay, and it's from Amazon. So that's the name of the device. All right, short break coming up. We've got Nikki from Pure Air Consultants going to be on the phone with us just in a few minutes, and we're going to talk about air conditioning and heating, and if you've got a comment on that, we'd love to hear what you have to say. And, hey, listen to Super Talk Mississippi. My name is Buddy. We'll be here until 12 o'clock, and I appreciate all the texts that are coming through and appreciate you very much. Thank you. Be right back.

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1: I want to start with something that I had a question last week on. A man has an older home that is probably built way a long time ago, and it's, of course, he's got a lot of air leakage, I'm sure, in that house, and that's his biggest problem that he has, but he also uses a heat pump. My question and his question both were, are heat pumps as effective around here in this climate as they would be anywhere else?
2: I mean, we sell a lot of heat pumps, to be honest with you. You know, if you're going to have, if you don't have gas in your home, I would definitely recommend a heat pump over just straight electric heat, because it's just going to be more efficient for you, because it does utilize, you know, the atmosphere to heat in your home in the wintertime. When you're running your, when you have just straight electric heat, it's running those heat strips constantly, and so that's burning straight electricity. So your electric bill is going to go way up in the wintertime.
1: Funny you say that, because I have all electric house.
2: Yeah, so if, you know, and a lot of people just have gotten that stigma where they don't like heat pumps. So, you know, a lot of people steer away from heat pumps.
1: Yeah.
2: You know, heat pumps aren't what they used to be. Now we have, you know, the Rheem 14 SEER heat pumps are two-stage, which are amazing.
1: Yeah.
2: You know, two-stage systems are great systems, and that's their minimum efficiency is a two-stage heat pump. So that's pretty amazing that, you know, they have that technology out there in their standard system.
1: It makes a lot of good sense.
2: Yeah, so it's really come, heat pumps have come a long way over the years. They really have.
1: So really, to answer that person's question last week, it's more leakage in his home because it's an older home and it does not have the proper insulation and the proper caulking and all things around the way. And he's losing all of his heat out through the air infiltration, and that's
2: right, you know. A lot of people think that their heating and cooling system is the end-all be-all in their comfort level of their home, but that is not the case. It's all about your windows, your doors, your insulation, you know. All of that plays a factor in the comfort level of your home. It's not just the heating and cooling.
1: Yeah, for sure. I mean, wow. I mean, just to have a house that is not well insulated and well caulked and well with good windows and good doors and proper insulation everywhere, you're going to lose so much. The heat that you're actually, or the air that you're producing, or heat, are both just a lot of it just going outside and disappearing. I mean, you're paying for heating nothing.
2: That's correct. And also, your attic ventilation plays a big role in that as well, especially in the summertime.
1: Yeah. Yeah, and right now, today, the best attic ventilation is really a ridge vent, and people are using that more regularly than any other kind. But
2: If it's installed correctly.
1: Yeah, that's correct, if it's installed correctly. And I won't talk about how I've seen some installed. It's not that we're not here to discuss that. But at any rate, if you have a good air conditioning, you need to take care of it. You need to really not only change your filters on a regular basis, but don't overkill and use the best filter you can get a hold of. Use a lesser expensive filter, and it'll still do the job, particularly in the summertime when you're using your air conditioning, because you don't want to stop your airflow into your AC unit very much.
2: That's correct. Yeah, I wouldn't use the little fiberglass filters, because that really doesn't stop the flow. That doesn't catch the larger particles from getting into your duct system, and it doesn't stop the larger particles from getting to your evaporator coil. But I would definitely, you know, go and get a pleated filter, like a MERV 8 filter. That would be perfect. You know, it's not going to restrict your airflow, and it's going to, you know, keep the larger particles from getting to your equipment and into your duct system.
1: Yeah, I agree. That's really a good filter to use, and that's kind of what I use in my house all the time, year round. I don't care. And somehow.

brother. I don't know why. One, because I bought my unit from you guys, and I know that it's a good unit. It's a Rheem unit, as a matter of fact. And my electric bill in the wintertime, well, it's a lot because I live by myself. I don't pump the heat up so high and have so many rooms to heat. I mean, I heat the whole house, but it really is not killer by any means. It's kind of, you know, but that has a lot to do with the fact that I live in there alone, because

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1: Day that I called, you said, yeah, we can be there. It was over the weekend I started having, showing up a little problem where there was a technical problem with the fan blower fan staying on all the time, even when the heat was, the air was off. And I called you guys. It was over the weekend. I said, no, I'm not going to pay these weekend rates. I'll just do that. I'll go through and get up on Monday morning. I call Monday morning, and you guys were there Monday morning.
2: But you realize you're a service agreement customer, so you don't pay overtime rates on the weekend. So you should have just called us over the weekend, and we would have come out. It's the same price Monday through Friday as it is on the weekend for you because your service agreement.
1: Wow, I didn't realize that, but it didn't matter to me very much because that using just that fan over the weekend really wasn't very expensive. Just using just the blower fan, and I figured I'd wait till Monday to get that taken care of. And they ordered the part. The part was under warranty, and all I had to pay was the labor before it, and that was great. You guys, Johnny on the spot, man. You want some service on your AC unit or heating unit? Pure Air Consultants, the number to call. What number do they call to get that?
2: 601-939-7420. 601-939-7420.
1: Nowadays, what is the SEER demand on units today?
2: The minimum is 14.3, and it can go up to, I mean, you know, you have 20-plus is the max. So, I mean, it just depends on, you know, your home. A lot of people want the 20-plus, but you have to really look at your ductwork. When you go to the higher efficiency, you need to look at your ductwork, your return lines, to make sure that, you know, your ductwork is sufficient for the higher SEER. So it's not just about your unit. You have to look at the whole home when you look at those higher efficiency systems.
1: Are you explaining to me that we need larger ducts or just better sealed?
2: No, it's not really the larger duct. It's more about your return lines.
1: Yes.
2: You have to make sure all the static pressures are correct. And that's with all of it, but, you know, with the higher efficiency systems, it really matters.
1: Yeah.
2: I mean, it matters with all of it. Don't get me wrong, but the higher efficiency ones can really, they will not work correctly.
1: Yeah.
2: You'll see motors going out. You'll see all different kind of things, codes popping up everywhere on those systems. if the static pressure is not correct, and so you really have to check that duct work and make sure all of it is correct when you install those high efficiency systems.
1: Yeah, and I think people don't realize how important return air can be, and they end up putting, you know, all sorts of furniture in front of their return air system, and sometimes they just don't have a large enough return air in to get the return air to the air conditioning unit, and it's so important.
2: Mm-hmm. It sure is. You know, a lot of people we've gotten calls, and we got one not too long ago of a lady who had another company install a heating cooling system for her, and she's like, look, they've been out here four times, and they can't tell me why this unit is whistling.
1: Wow.
2: We went out there, and immediately we knew that her return duct was too small, and that's why the unit was whistling.
1: Sure.
2: So we figured it out within 5 minutes after getting there. She had, you know, a 12-inch return.
1: Wow.
2: on a 4-ton unit. Well, that's not enough return. So, you know, it's things like that you really have to pay attention to.
1: Yeah.
2: You know, when installing a heating and cooling system, you know, the older systems didn't need as much return. Well, the newer systems do.
1: Yep.
2: And so you have to pay attention to that.
1: You have to understand that's so important. Oh, that's so important. Another illusion that some people are carrying around is that a bigger unit than what their house costs.

0: calls for as far as their load is concerned is probably going to cool them better. But that isn't true. I mean, because you have a 5-ton unit in a smaller home, it's not going to cool. It's not going to do better. It's not going. It doesn't remove the moisture. It just.
1: It's going to add moisture.
0: Yeah, it's going to add. So, as a result, you don't get what you pay for, and you think the Lodge is going to help because it's going to make you cooler, but it just doesn't work.
1: No, it doesn't work, and your ductwork will definitely not be sufficient. You're going to cause that ductwork to sweat. You're going to cause your windows and your doors to sweat, and you're going to create the perfect conditions for biological growth in your home.
0: Yeah. Yeah. That's all I can say about biological.
1: Yeah. I'm not going to say that other word, but yes, you're creating the perfect conditions for that.
0: Really? No, don't mention other words. Okay, if we don't mention it. But at any rate, the dual systems are great that work on low power or high power and as needed. They're wonderful. They just really, really make a big difference in the comfort of a home and the quietness as well.
1: Are you talking about the mini split system?
0: No. The system that runs on two different motor levels.
1: Oh, yes. I'm sorry. The variable speed system?
0: There you go. Variable speed system. Yes.
1: Yes. I'm sorry. I didn't follow you there for a minute. Yeah, the variable speed systems are awesome. The two-stage compressors are great. I tell everybody when they don't understand that, it's almost like how I like to explain a two-stage unit or a variable speed compressor. It's just like when you're at a stop sign,
0: yeah,
1: and it's your turn to go. A regular system would be like, it's your turn to go, and you just push that accelerator all the way to the floor, and you take off. That's a standard system. That's how much power you're using every time that unit comes on.
0: Yeah.
1: It's all or nothing. Well, with a variable speed system or a two-stage system, you're just giving it a little bit of gas to get going. You know, you're using a small amount of power, depending on how much, you know, your system's calling for. If you just need to cool it down 1 or 2 degrees, it's going to come on at a slower stage, lower speed. So it just saves you so much money. But like I said, when you look at systems like that, you also need to look at that ductwork.
0: Yeah.
1: You know, when you step up a stage like that with your system, you need to make sure you check that duct system.
0: Yeah, make sure your ductwork is in good shape. And you mentioned earlier the importance of having good windows and doors. I don't think enough can be said about that. I mean, really,
1: yes,
0: it's so important. Anything we should know about Pure Air Consultants that we don't?
1: We are locally owned and operated. We have been in business since 2004. Same owner. We are company and family driven. We love to give back to our community. We love our customers. We know where we came from. We know who we are, and we are here to serve you. We love our customers, and we would love to serve you. And our phone number is 601-939-7420, and we would love to help you today.
0: All right, Nikki, thank you very much. Run out of time.
1: Absolutely. See ya.
0: Have a good day.
1: You too. Bye.
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2: Our family taking care of your family.

Okay. I didn't hear the music kick us in, but we're here anyway. All right. Handyman Show right here at Super Talk Mississippi. My name is Buddy, and I'm going to be here until 12 o'clock making all kinds of noise on the radio, talking about your home and about the things that can be done. You know, there's devices today that are made that can actually clean your gutter out from the ground so that you don't have to crawl on ladders because, as I've said many times, crawling on a ladder anytime, any way is a dangerous situation. Whether it's a step ladder or an extension ladder, it doesn't matter. Ladders can be very, very dangerous. A lot of people get injured on ladders. But there's an attachment to your hose that it can be in it. There it can have an extension, and it can, some are flexible that actually can turn into your gutters, and some are actually pre-bent where there's two or three different bent shapes that make go into your gutter a whole lot better. And then some of them even have like a pressure increaser, which actually increases the power and blows it out exceptionally good, and not just use the city water pressure, just uses your regular water pressure and takes it and increases it a great deal and blows that gutter out exceptionally well. So yes, your gutter can be cleaned from the ground, and that's really what I recommend. If you're going to have gutter, either get the newer system of gutter guard, which is supposed to, according to what I've read, supposed to work particularly well. I don't know. Well, that's up in the air, and I don't know the answer to that question, whether they do or not. But at any rate, gutters need to be cleaned out, and they need to be cleaned out from time to time if you don't have it. And the best way to do that is don't let them get built up with, you know, your gutters can get built up without you seeing the overflow from the gutters with leaves and not just with granules from the roof shingles, because your roof shingles just tend to always want to shed granules. And where do they shed them? Right down into your gutter. And those create quite a bit of weight on your gutter. So when you use a gutter cleaner, you blow it right out, and you blow it down your drain and right down your downspouts and out your drain and out your house. And it helps a great deal in keeping your gutters in the condition they need to be in, and actually working at the right slope in which they drain all the time. So cleaning your gut, and those hose attachments are available all over the place, whether a big box home center or, hey, again, Amazon has everything. But at any rate, you can get all those, and go look, when you go looking for them, ask for hose attachments to clean gutters, and you'll see just all types of different hose attachments that'll work for you very, very well. And once you use one, you'll always use one all the time, because it's the best way to clean your gutters out without creating any kind of danger to yourself. 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
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And a lot of people really still believe that the Ace Hardware store in Madison is still, they didn't realize that Revel Ace has acquired it as well, and it's a Revel Ace Hardware store nowadays where you can go in there and actually get the same kind of service. They've redone the entire store, and they've really made it very, very special. So, and it was a good store to begin with, but once Revel took over, it became a better store. So it's really the place to go. And they're all, like I said, all over Central Mississippi. 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They're good guys in the hardware business, and they'll help you anywhere they can. Yeah, and they do a great job. All right. Well, when you're setting a poll, whether it be a post office mailbox or maybe even a basketball goal in just a post, there's new ways to do it. It used to be, gravel and cement and all that to pour it in there. Nowadays, you can use foam. You can use they sell a foam box that actually fills the hole very, very well, and actually holds the pole very, very tight, tighter than concrete would, and it sets in about 15 minutes, so it can really do a great job for you. And you can get that product at most of the big box home centers, sell it for sure. And it's a foam post setting device, and it comes and pours into the hole, and it really forms in and around, and it seals your post very, very good, and it can help you a whole lot and make your life a whole lot easier in setting your post, and it take a lot of labor out of your situation. But that's the way, that's just good stuff. All right, we're coming up on the 11 o'clock hour, and we'll do some Fox News, national news coming your way. And after that, we're going to do a little music segment, and then we'll be back with more of the handyman stuff, so don't you go away. 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

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Nobody keeps Mississippi informed like we do. 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

0: in the Delta. 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Super Talk, Mississippi.
1: News. I'm Pam Puso. The shutdown of an oil pipeline in Saudi Arabia could further compromise the global oil supply. The abrupt action was taken after a drone attack launched from Iraq.
2: Saudi Arabia says it won't retaliate, at least for now, following a request from Iraq's prime minister. President Trump, meantime, claims Iran was probably behind it.
1: Fox's Kevin Cork. Mounting pressure on Ukraine after more deadly Russian strikes.
3: Russian President Vladimir Putin out with a new warning to the West. He says sending European troops into Ukraine would amount to a direct conflict with Russia. This after some European leaders backed a potential peacekeeping force.
1: That's Fox's Claudia Cowan. President Putin also denying that Russia poses any threat to Europe. 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
4: I'm Kelly Bennett for Supertalk Mississippi News. State leaders have been focused on bringing high-paying jobs to Mississippi and creating programs that ensure residents have the skills needed to fill those positions. Under Governor Tate Reeves, Mississippi is experiencing record economic growth.
5: It's about giving people opportunity to be successful, giving people opportunity to take care of themselves and take care of their families.
4: Scott Waller with the Mississippi Business Alliance told us more about the newly established Mississippi Post-Secondary Attainment Council.
6: So all of those things that you don't necessarily think about that have an impact on someone being able to be skilled and ready and have the competencies to get into the workforce are the things that we're looking at through the Work Future Institute.
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0: No matter where you go, Supertalk Mississippi is there. 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
0: To filter through the noise, to cut through the clutter, to deliver real information, and discuss how it affects you. 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
4: Mississippi has made progress in reducing its infant mortality rates, which still rank among the worst in the country.
10: The mortality rate for the state came down to below 9. We saved about 45 babies in 2025 that we would have lost in 2024.
4: State Health Officer Dr. Dan Edney wants to create a statewide system of obstetrical care.
10: The negative impact to the Mississippi economy for maternal infant deaths is about $3.2 billion a year.
4: He also wants to ensure each region of the state has a NICU.
10: So those counties in southwest Mississippi that don't have access to perinatal care, the Department of Health will step in and plug that gap.
4: For more details on this story, as well as the latest Mississippi news, sports, weather, and politics, follow us on Facebook, X, or online at supertalk.fm.
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27: 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Couldn't have said it better myself.

0: those guys sing that same song every Saturday. I wonder if they ever get tired of it. Really, yeah. Well, we'll have to sing it for them one day.
1: we can do it ourselves.
0: Really, we can do our own intro. Oh, well. Hey, music segment coming your way right here. And we do a music segment every Saturday because I know this is the Handyman Show, and you say, well, music segment. Well, I've been involved in music so long that I've got to do it. But at any rate, we're going to start with a group called the Goo Goo Dolls. What? The Goo Goo Dolls. Well, John Resnick is the singer, is the lead singer, and Bobby Tkachuk is the bass player. And other than that, they've had rotating members throughout the entire band. And they started as a cover band in, 1985, that's right, 1985, they started as a cover band and playing in the Buffalo, New York area, and they were pretty well known. And then in 1995, they had a mainstream success with a song called Name, and then Iris, and they just played in Brandon not too long ago. I think it was on the 19th that they played in Brandon, and they had a major crowd. But they've had 7 top 40 singles, and they've had worldwide success and have been nominated for Grammys 4 times. Now, after they started, they had to pick a name, and they picked the name Goo Goo Dolls. And then after they let their first record out, the lead singer didn't really like the name. John didn't like the name at all. He said, let's but the record company said, it's too late, man. You're already known as the Goo Goo Dolls, and that's who you're going to be. So, and there's a lot of stories about how they got their name and what Goo Goo Dolls stand for and what it means. And no, they don't know. They don't even like their name, but they are good. They are really good, and they do some great songs. And we're going to do a song called Iris by them, the Goo Goo Dolls, Iris. So let's give a listen to Iris, the Goo Goo Dolls.

I listened to the song and said, that's a pretty good song. I might put it on. And I said, I don't know. Let's just look around a little bit. And then I saw them, or I saw John Resnick live at Daryl's house. And they did it live. Wow. Then at that point in time, I decided, oh, yeah, we're going to play that for sure. John, but the Goo Goo Dolls, Resnick, is a great vocalist. He really has good vocals. And the lyrics are just amazing. Really good stuff. And Name is also a very good song. Name is a great song. From Buffalo, New York. Good, good group. Does a great job. Well, we're going to do something that everybody knows and everybody's heard probably a million times, but it's okay to do some Creedence Clearwater Revival once in a great while, a song called Who'll Stop the Rain. They're from California and were formed in 1959. Can you believe that? John Fogerty and his brother, Tom, older brother Tom, with Stu Cook on bass and also Doug Clifford on drums. They were the first group to be booked as a big-name group at Woodstock. That's how big they were at that time. And they had so many hits between 69 and 71. They had major, major success and were a worldwide success. And well, they were when they first started, they were called the Blue Velvets and back in 59, back in the early days. And then they started calling themselves the Gollywogs. The Gollywogs? My gosh, what a strange name. And they decided on Creedence Clearwater Revival. And then, in 72, they disbanded, and there were some legal issues and this and that and all kinds of problems with their management. And they said, no more. So they went their separate ways, and Fogerty still went solo because most of the songs were his. But the two guys in the group, the Doug Clifford and Stu Cook, stayed on board and did Creedence Clearwater Revisited, which was still touring, and touring a lot, and we're going around until all of a sudden John went back on tour and started doing his Creedence songs all by himself with a band, backup band, and very, very good, very good. Always, John Fogerty is a strange kind of individual. I always thought that he was sort of an egomaniac, if you will. I just really thought that he wanted to be John Fogerty more than wanted to be anything else, but whatever, he wrote some very good lyrics, a very good guitar player, a very good lead man, and he deserved all the credit that he got. So as much as, you know, everybody's heard Creedence Clearwater Revival do so many great songs, but this is one of them, and song I dearly like, Who'll Stop the Rain. Let's give a listen to Creedence Clearwater Revival.

Creedence Clearwater Revival. Yeah, who will stop the rain? A great song. Good group. All right, next artist, Rye Cooter. Rye Cooter, wow, underrated for sure. Session musician, multi-instrumentalist, known basically for his slide guitar work. Amazing, amazing guitar player. Just has so much talent. It's unreal. But they wrote a song called Across the Border, and it was written by Rye Cooter, John Hyatt, and Jim Dickerson. Strangely enough, Jim Dickerson is the father of Luther and Cody Dickerson of the North Mississippi All-Stars. But Jim Dickinson has been around for so long and produced so many great records. A great producer, and really did a lot up in Memphis to get things going, and really a lot to get things started the way they should be started. This song has been covered by everybody from Freddie Fender to Willie Nelson to Christofferson to just many times by many

0: people have crossed the borderline has been recorded by many, many people. And it's such an amazing, amazing way to – the lyrics in it are great, and I like it. I like it. And Ry Cooder is just an amazing – like I said, an underrated talent. And if you hadn't heard a lot about Ry Cooder and a lot of what he does, you should give a listen to some of the stuff that he does, because it is amazing. Ry Cooder, let's give a listen to Across the Borderline, Ry Cooder.
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1: Marty Stewart and his superlatives, his amazing, his fabulous superlatives, are taking us home. Let's listen to Marty Stewart. A little bit, anyway.

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12: And from Philadelphia, Mississippi. And he has spent a lot of money in rebuilding and redoing the Ellis Theater up there. And my friend Arden Barnett has a lot to do with the sound system in there and also the design of the place, and helped a whole lot and with Marty making it a true great venue for any artist. And he's had many great artists in there since it's been revamped. But Marty Stewart is just an amazing performer, and it's just something to go and see, and something to, if you get a chance to go see Marty Stewart and his fabulous superlatives, do it, because it's worth going to, for sure.

All right. Back to the handyman stuff. Building a privacy fence, if you're building it like brand new and you're starting and you haven't had one before, of course you're going to use the 4x4 posts and the 2x4 stringers. And it's good to use three stringers on each section because it really gives you a little more strength. But the key is, buy extra fence boards, more than you'll need, and put some aside where they won't warp. Put them on proper blocks and whatnot so they don't warp. And what they'll do, leave them outside, they weather the same as your fence weathers. And then when it comes time to replace a board, which you will end up doing sooner or later, having to do that, you won't have to go and buy a fence board that is brand spanking new and won't be looking the same look as the rest of your fence. You'll have a fence board that works very, very well. And that's something that really does. It just makes the fence look a whole lot better. It makes the fence look a whole lot better by doing that. So make sure that's something you look into and take care of. All right. Fence boards, yeah. So get extras because the fence boards are those 6x they're 1x6 dog ear fence boards. They look great, and they're made out of all sorts of material, whether it be cedar, rough cedar, or this yellow pine, yellow wood, which is pressure treated, kiln dried yellow wood is probably the best thing to use, and people are using a lot of that around. So use it a good time. Another item that really I think is a good item to have from time to time is these roll out canvas patio covers. Really are great. You can get an electric one that rolls out, or you can get a manual that roll out, and you can get them in many different sizes and different colors and different shapes and different shades, and probably even in different quality where some will last longer than others. I think it's a good investment, and it's a good way to get your patio cover where you can have shade and be protected from the rain if you intend to do that, and you're looking for a way to get to use more of your outside area and not be affected by the weather so much. These roll-out canvas patio covers really work quite well. And attaching them, well, it's important that you attach them correctly, and they should be attached with a ledger board as well. And they do a very good job once they're put up and put, and with the ledger board, they work quite well and really can do the job for you. So that's just a suggestion that I've seen a lot of those around, and I think they work very well. So they work really, really, you know, just extremely well. I think you'd be happy you had something like that. Let me take a minute here and tell you about my friends at Atlas Foundation Repair. 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And that's what they work on mostly, is slab foundations. They don't do a lot of crawl space foundations, but in slab foundations. Tony Arpino can help you with your slab foundation, and he works in every part of the state from North Mississippi to the coast and in everywhere in between. 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And then when he comes to do the job, no big truck's going to drive on your property, and they're going to do it and do it right. 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Tony does a great job, and he has a lifetime warranty on his fix that is factory warrantied by a factory. 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
1: I find that hard to believe.
2: Yeah, a lot of people are having it hard to believe right now because it's been like crazy hot. But insane hot. But at any rate, the weather is going to get cool sooner or later. And when it does, it'll be a good time to walk around your house and take stock of what you need to do. And a lot of what you need to do is like remove some of that older caulking that's around your windows and doors that is supposed to stop air infiltration and insect infiltration. But a lot of that old caulking that's been up for many years probably has broken down and is breaking down and not doing the job that it should be doing. So that needs to be removed. Remove that old caulking as much as you can. And there are many good ways to remove it. A razor knife works really well. And a lot of times just get rid of that old caulking and then replace it with some new siliconed acrylic latex caulking. It is siliconized. It's still a water cleanup product, and that's what you want to get, is a siliconized acrylic latex caulking. It comes in many colors, and it really will do the job. And being siliconized, it really can last a whole lot longer. Plus, it's paintable. And you can paint it the same color as your windows if you want to, or the same color as your siding, whatever is your preference. And it can really do the job. Also, your hose bib work comes out of the wall, whether it's a brick wall or a siding. There's probably a hole around it larger than the actual pipe that comes out that lets your hose bib. That should be filled with either caulking or maybe even mortar. If it's like a brick foundation or a brick siding, use mortar patch and fill it with mortar patch. But any way you can seal that up, you just seal up everything that you can except the weep holes. Don't seal up your weep holes on brick foundations because the weep holes serve a very good purpose. They allow your house to breathe. They let the moisture out and can really help a great deal. So any way that you can put those to seal up the house, do it. Seal that house as best you can, and you'll be happy you did once you've gone around and spent the time and spent looking and made sure that things were proper around there. Also, I've said this probably many, many times, it's a very good idea to put a border of around your house where there's no actual landscaping going up to your foundation. Thomas Trammell with Family Termite recommends that an 18-inch barrier around your house is what's needed. And he's probably correct in saying that. I was saying for a long time, shorter than that. I thought a 12 would do the trick. But an 18-inch border is probably a better thing to do. And it's going to be about 6 inches deep. And you fill the bottom with some pea gravel and then fill it up with all the way with pea gravel, sand at the bottom and pea gravel on top. And what it does, and your drainage, if you're going to put a drainage pipe in there, put the drainage pipe on the outer side of your hole so that it drains properly on the outside, not into your foundation. And this will prevent insects from getting into your home because landscaping up to your foundation can really create a lot of problems. One, it doesn't get weed-eated enough, weed-whacked enough, and it just grows and grows. And as it grows, it allows a lot of critters and a lot of all sorts of things into your home that you don't need in your home. And this can help protect your home a great deal by putting an 18-inch border around your entire house. You'll be happy you did, and it can really do the job in making things a whole lot better for you. So, hey, that's a

just a very good thought and a very good idea. 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Insurance companies aren't going to insure you properly with that. And most insurance companies will actually turn you down if you have two roofs on there. And it just doesn't do the job, because your first roof that you put on your new roof is really kind of subject to the defects on your main roof, and it can really create a problem. 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When a roof, in order to do a roof properly, you need to strip it totally. Not only all the shingles come off, but as much of the felt paper as possible comes off. And then you can get a look at the sheathing and make sure the sheathing is in good shape, whether it be ply sheathing or wafer board or maybe even 1x. Either way, anything that's decayed, it needs to be replaced. And then put like a synthetic felt on top of that. The new synthetic felt is so much better than what it used to be. And there's so much, there's like 10 square per roll. And it helps so much more. And it's so much lighter and easier to apply than the older type was. Some of it is stapled down or actually put down with cap nails, and some is actually self-sticking that can really stick by itself. But that's really how roofing should be done. So make sure that your roofing is done properly. And because remember, roofing right now is, most of it is lifetime warranted, which means that it's going to hold its granules very well and do very well in performing properly as it should. So, you know, there's a lot of people in the roofing business, and they want to do roofs so badly that sometimes they'll even redo a roof that doesn't need it. I've seen that happen before. I've seen it even in my neighborhood. Some of the roofing has been replaced that really wasn't in, you know, need of roofing at that point in time. So don't get it done too early. Make sure it's proper. Do it like it should be. All right. Short break coming up. You're listening to the Rock and Roll Handyman Show right here on Super Talk Mississippi. My name is Buddy. Be back in just a few minutes. Don't you go away. We'll be back. Super Talk Mississippi.

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0: Yeah, everybody crazy. Period. Hey, welcome back to the Rock and Roll Handyman Show right here at Super Talk Mississippi. What you got there, Jacob?
1: Well, I had a question, because you remember how we were talking about putting stuff up on walls a couple weeks ago?
0: Yeah.
1: Best ways to go about it. Well, I got it in my head that I wanted to put up a floating shelf. So I have no idea what I'm doing, but it can't be that hard, can it? So what I ended up doing is that I drilled a hole in my wall and thought I knew where the stud was, didn't know where the stud was. Luckily, nothing's damaged, but now there's a hole in my wall. I need to get fixed. How would I go about doing that?
0: Well, it can't be a very big hole, huh?
1: No, not very much at all. Well, it can't be any bigger than...
0: Most big box home centers or even hardware stores or anywhere like that sell like just a Mylar patch that actually goes over that hole that is so thin that you can paint it and you actually can't see the hole anymore. Cool. And that's all you really have to do is it sticks on itself, self-adhering, and it sticks on. And because it's such a small hole, just... You can put a small patch over it and paint right over it, and it works really, really well.
1: All right.
0: So that'll kind of do the trick for you. And there's other ways to do it, but that's probably the quickest and the easiest way to do it and get it accomplished, you know. And then. Yeah. And then

0: when you go to paint it, what you're going to find is the new paint just doesn't match the old paint.
1: Oh, yeah. I figure that's going to be the case.
0: That always happens.
1: I got a lot of what I've been told is called the landlord special, where they just kind of paint over everything.
0: Yeah. Yeah. Well, that's just life the way it is. Oh, well. Today, a lot of people like to use these old-fashioned, like, things to hold up sofas, these corbettes and things like that that can really look, it looks so elegant. In the 1800s and whatnot, they were all built by hand, and they were made out of wood, and just really crafted craftsmen made them and put them up all over the place. I grew up in a house that was probably finished in somewhere in the 1800s, and it had them all over the place. It looked great, and it still has them today, as a matter of fact. But those can be found at many places. There's a lot of specialty millwork place shops around that really sell that kind of thing, and I think one for sure is out on Lakeland Drive, I think called Lakeside Molding or something like that. But and it sells all sorts of different items like that, banisters and all these things, the things that hold up your shelves, and things that hold up your soffits, and things that really can look very, very good. So, but you can also get them not only in natural wood, but you can get them in synthetic material. All the people like that make synthetic material, it will be more expensive to get the synthetic ones that are very, very, very durable, but are pretty darn expensive to get the synthetic ones, but they'll last forever, forever, forever. And the wood ones last pretty good. I mean, the ones on my old house on Cape Cod just last for, they're still up there. I mean, and it was built in the 1800s. So they're still looking good today, and they don't need much repair. So that's, you know, I think that's a good thing to get. Well, yesterday we honored the victims and the survivors of the 9/11. Today, we are more aware of the people that want to destroy America. They really want to make America just disappear. And we're heading off a lot of these attacks on America today through, I don't know, just intelligence and just being more aware of what's going on. But we're also to the point in America where we're beginning to tear ourselves apart as a country, because we just won't sit down and talk with one another. We're just taking too much information from social media and running with it and saying this is the way it should be and that's the way it should be, instead of sitting down and having discussions about what's going on and what can be done to make America the place that it should be. These discussions can really go a long way to making this a better place to be. So social media is a great tool, and I'm not knocking it by any means, but there's also a lot of misinformation on there and a lot of just stuff that really doesn't help to make this the great country that it should be and will be and is. As a matter of fact, it is. I'm proud to be here in the United States of America, and proud to be in this country, and proud to be in this state, too. It's a great, great state, by the way, to be in. The state of Mississippi, it is. It's unique to the rest of the world, whatever you want to say or however you want to say it. I believe Mississippi is unique to the rest of the world. And would I move back to the north? No. I've heard tell that Cape Cod sure isn't what it used to be when I grew up around there. It's not like that anymore. It's become like not nearly the place that it used to be. It's more like a resort area than it was. And when I grew up, it was like a beautiful you know, fishing village kind of area the whole time. It was a wonderful place. Even in the snowstorms, I enjoyed it very much. But not anymore today. Wouldn't do that. No, no, no. Wouldn't want to be any part of that or be any part of that at all today. So that's not something that I'm interested in doing. Love being here and love my house and love being in this state. So that's you know. But again, we should honor the survivors and the victims of 9/11, and also for all the people that have fought in the wars against all these terrorists that are trying to destroy this country. So my hat's off to them, and hands over my heart yesterday when they did the moment of silence for everybody. I really did enjoy that and thought it was very important to do. To be a part of America. So, great country, great country. All right, Handyman Show, and we do it each and every Saturday. We run it from 10 o'clock in the morning till 12 o'clock, and we run all kinds of things. And we talk about all sorts of things and all sorts of messages, and taking care of our home. And I think one of the biggest messages that I get out probably quite often is take a walk around your house at least once a month with a scratch pad and writing down things that you see and things that need doing, and take care of them. Take care. The more you take care of your house, the more it will take care of you, and the easier it will be to take care of, because you are keeping it up to date, and that's important. All right, I thank you for listening to the Rock and Roll Handyman Show. Like I said, each and every Saturday we do it. And we have been for years, and we will continue to do it and enjoy doing it. It's my pleasure. I thank all the people who listen, and tell your friends and neighbors, the Handyman Show not only is on every Saturday morning, but you can pick us up on all the social media platforms. 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Hey, talk to you next week on the Rock and Roll Handyman Show. Buddy Slork. Bye-bye.

0: We're on our way to Boston to get some clam chowder. Bye-bye.
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We're thankful to have each of you tuned into the station at this present time. It's always our pleasure to have the opportunity to take this time and be with you. We appreciate you being tuned in. Appreciate those that sponsor the program. Appreciate the station personnel for their cooperation, all making this possible. Should you have correspondence concerning the program, you feel free to direct that to me at my home address, 77 Bethel Cutoff Road, Bassville, Mississippi, 39421. Or you may call me at my home phone, area code 601-943-6384. And we do appreciate the calls we receive. We appreciate the comments. We appreciate the cards, the letters. And I know out traveling and different places we go, we meet people all the time that tell me they hear the program and try to encourage me and trust that it'll all continue. And they say it's been a blessing to them. And I appreciate that. And that is the intent, to try to be a blessing to each one that would hear and listen. At this time, we're going to read some verses of Scripture found in the book of Nehemiah. I'm not going to read a lot of verses of Scripture. Read a verse and then try to narrow our thoughts a bit and talk about something that I trust could be a blessing and an encouragement to us. Chapter 1 of the book of Nehemiah, verse 11. O Lord, I beseech thee, let now mine ear be attentive to the prayer of thy servant and to the prayer of thy servants who desire to fear thy name and prosper. I pray thee, thy servant, this day, and grant him mercy in the sight of this man, for I was the king's cupbearer. I'm going to cease reading with those verses of Scripture. We'll come back and talk about the verses in a minute. But what I want to talk with you about at this present time is ask you the question, do you want to serve God? You think about that for a moment, and I think that's a question that we all need to ask ourselves, all of us, starting with me and right on down. Do I really want to serve God? Do I want to obey Him? What is my purpose in life? What do I want to accomplish? Do I want to serve God? Now we'll come back and notice the verse I've read and keep in mind what's taking place here in Nehemiah's day. Nehemiah was, he was a Jew. Evidently he was born during the captivity. If you remember back in 606 B.C. and some later accounts as well, Nebuchadnezzar came in and destroyed, overran, captured Jerusalem and carried many of those people away captive. They remained in captivity in Babylon for 70 years, which would bring it about 536 B.C. And then we come from there to where we are today, and we're about 100 years after that, when Nehemiah is writing and some things that happened at this present time. So it's evident Nehemiah was not, he had evidently never been to Jerusalem. Evidently he was, had not been there. He was born in captivity. But somewhere along the way, he learned about God. Evidently he was well taught. Not only was he well taught in those things, but he evidently studied and concerned about it. And somehow in the process of time, he grew up and became very influential with the government of this land. At the time Nehemiah was here in existence, so you had the Medes and Persians in power and control, and it seemed like Artaxerxes probably was one of the king in power at this time. And somehow that Nehemiah had found a great enough respect and had confidence in him that they had put him in a high-ranking place in that government. Keep that in mind. That's all important when we look at what's about to be said. He was the king's cupbearer. That wasn't just a regular man. A lot of things had to be outstanding about this, that he basically represented the king. He was there with the king. He enjoyed all the royalty that the land offered, the very best. But his responsibility is so great, and the king had such respect in him and such confidence in him that he had him as his cupbearer. The cupbearer attended to the specifically the things, and maybe more so, but specifically the things that the king ate and drank. And his job was to keep this pure and to keep, they will see, and though if you go back and read through all the kings, read the history of these present days, there was always somebody trying to assassinate the king, trying to conspire, trying to get rid of him and bring him to nothing. And oftentimes they used means to try to poison their food or poison their drink. And if the cupbearer had any doubt at all, he was to taste his food and also to taste the drink, whatever the king was given to drink, first of all, to make sure it was not poisoned.
And so the king had such confidence in him that he really trusted his life into his hands. And because of this, a lot of maybe requirements to be given, no doubt he had to be a very socially respectable person, had to be able to deal with people, had to be able to relate to the king, probably had to be a nice looking man. He probably had to be somebody whenever the people come in, the king wasn't ashamed of him because he's in royalty. So here's Nehemiah. That's where he is. He's the king's cupbearer. But he begins to hear about Jerusalem and the things that happened up there and what had happened about 100 years prior to this. A lot of these Jews were allowed to be set free from bondage and go back to Jerusalem and restore the city, restore the temple, restore the houses, restore the walls. And Nehemiah met some of the people. Evidently, he was in a position. He saw some of the people went and came from Jerusalem. And he asked them about what was happening up there. What's going on? And they told him, look, said the people are in distress. They're oppressed. And so not only that, the walls of the city, they're destroyed. They never have been rebuilt. It's just a lot of rubbish. They're in danger of being overrun by the enemy at any time. And when Nehemiah heard that, boy, it just went to his heart. Matter of fact, so great that the king saw there was something wrong with him and asked him what he was. And see, in the position he was in, he was supposed to be happy all the time. The king saw he was sad and wondered what's wrong. And he said, I see you're not sick. But whatever's wrong with you is it's something to do with your heart. There's something there that sorrow of the heart. He told him, he said, look, I want to tell you, the land of my father is back up there. It's distressed. It's oppressed. It's in rubbish. King said, well, what do you want to do? And he said, I'd like to go back up there and rebuild it. You imagine now that he's asking for permission to leave from the best job of man, second to the king in the world, to go back up there. What's going on with this man? See, he hears what's happening up there, and he's moved by it. And he wants to do something about it. He wants to serve God. And notice now when he made the statement here, he said, prayed for those that desire to fear thy name and to prosper. Who would like to fear God and prosper is what he's saying. Let me tell you what Nehemiah didn't know. Going back to the nation of Israel and the covenant that God had made with them, God had promised the nation of Israel if they would obey him, just keep his word. That's all they had to do. Farm the land. They were farming people. He told them, look, if you'll do this, he said, the blessings you'll receive, you can't even handle them all. The crops will never fail. You'll always have rain in its season. Your cattle, they'll give birth at the right time. The calves will all live, the goats, the sheep, the camels, everything you have. You're going to prosper. Not only that, you'll have your children. All them will be well. All the diseases that's out in the rest of the world. God said, I won't bring them on you. In other words, and not only that, I'm going to make you the head, not the tail. You're going to be the highest ranking nation that there is in the world. The rest of the world will pay tribute to you. And not only that, if somebody does decide to rise up against you, whenever you go to war with them, 1,000 of them will flee from one of you. That sounds like prospering, doesn't it? Just go live. You have nothing to worry about. This is what God said I'll do for you. Nehemiah knew that's what God was going to do for them. He knew the reason they were where they were was because they failed to do that. They disobeyed God. If you go back and look at that covenant that God made with them, not only to make them all these promises with all these blessings, but also if they refused to do this, then that curses were the opposite of all the things he promised them. So Nehemiah understood the greatest life there would be to be able to be over there obeying God. Have God on your side. Have God protecting you. Have God with you. So Nehemiah is now concerned, and he's concerned about those that desire, he said, to fear thy name and to prosper. Those that would like to serve God. And that was the question I asked to begin with. What about you? Sometimes we haven't stopped to consider, but what I want to do at this time and the time that we have is try to get on our mind about us serving God. And he used that term to prosper, so let's don't let that fail. When you serve God, you do prosper. Prosperity in the eyes of people may be different than it is with God, but we could prosper when we serve God. I want to go to the book of Malachi with you just a second and notice something that's said here.
I'll turn and read it. I think I could paraphrase it, but I'm going to turn and read. In Malachi's day, and this was on sometime now after Nehemiah's day, he asked some questions. In chapter 3, he said, will a man rob God? Yet you've robbed me. God said you have. Said the question is, can a man rob God? Will a man rob God? The Lord said, but you have. You've taken what should have been mine. You have it given to me. You've used it for other reasons, other purposes. Let me stop where I am with that. I could ask that question to all of us. Have we taken what belonged to God and what should have been his and used it for other purposes? Have we robbed God? And he said, but you say, wherein have we robbed God? And the answer is the tithes and offerings, the thing that God's promised. So he goes on to tell us this. Bring, he said, all your tithes in the storehouse, that you may be meet in mine house, and prove me now herewith, saith the Lord of hosts. For I will not open, if I will not. See, try me and see if I won't do this. Open the windows of heaven and pour out blessings that you cannot, that there shall not be room enough to receive. So the Lord said, try me and prove me. Live for me and see if I don't bless you. Well, that's the challenge I would give you today. A lot of people say, there's no real reason to serve God. I hear it all the time. They say God's people are not any better off than anybody else. But I'm telling you, let's just keep something in mind now. Let me shuffle with you to the book of 2 Corinthians just a moment, chapter 4. And Paul tells us there about we need to give up the things of this life and serve God. And he said the things that God has for us, they're eternal, not temporal. The things of this earth is temporal. He said the things we see, they're temporal. That means they're temporary. They're just here for a little while and really not worth nothing in the long run. But the things of God, that's eternal. What if you were had just everything you could imagine that was temporal? Really, what would you have when it come to profiting? Probably really not much to that. But the things, if you have it that's eternal, see, we're going to leave this old world. This world's going to pass away and all the things thereof. We're going to leave here. We have a better place to go, those of us that are saved. And I also want you to know, if you're not saved, you need to be saved. But if you're not, you need to hear us also. But if you're saved, I'm mainly preaching to saved people at this time about serving God. If you're not saved, the same could apply to you in that if you're not saved, first of all, you need to be saved and then have a desire to serve God. I want to look at something, look at the prophet in just a moment, and I'm going to try to get back to where I was just a moment ago in my reading, and try to get back, not just leave everything out. I read about some folks that are a couple. They never had children. They both had good jobs. They both saved a bunch of money. They were well-to-do. They come to the place they retired. They were fervent in their jobs. They really never had to consider God and what they were doing, but from a natural standpoint, they had gathered up a lot of money. They were well-to-do. They were financially secure. After they retired, wondered, what are we going to do next? And they thought about it and decided to move to the coast of Florida, get off down there and get them a beachside piece of property and build them a beach home and just live down there. And he did and got all that set up. And after a while, what are we doing? Just sitting around here every day and doing nothing, not accomplishing anything. We don't have anything to do. We've looked at the beach about as long as you look at it and we've done what we can do. And they decided what we'll do, we'll start as a shell collection. And they began to collect shells. And said it had the best shell collection almost you could imagine. In their house, every wall, just these shell collections displayed. You look at them, and, well, they had accomplished a lot with it. And finally, their pastor come to see them one day, and they wanted him to see the shell collection and see what they were accomplishing, what they'd done, see what they set their mind and heart on now. And, well, they had a valuable shell collection. And they walked through the house. He looked at all that. And don't you hear sarcasm now? He said, I bet God's really proud of that. You think about that for a moment. You reckon how impressed God was by their shell collection. Here they've worked all their life. They made money. They saved it. Now they've come to the place in life they have all this big shell collection. And what's fixing to happen is they're fixing to die and leave this world. How profitable has that all been?
possibly die and leave the world, maybe not even knowing the Lord. Might live their eyes in hell. And if they do know the Lord, what are they going to have laid up on the other side? How have they pleased the Lord? What have they done for Him?

Oh, they gathered the Michelle collection. I bet you he's impressed. Oh, you know I'm sarcastic. So see, there's no profit much in that. The end result is temporal. And when they leave, the shell collection is going to be left behind. Ask you again the question, what about you? Are you interested in serving the Lord? So here's Nehemiah. With all this going on, he wants to go back and serve God. I'm going to tell you what, that's the desire, to give up all the fine things he has. This is what he wanted to do. If you serve God and you please God, you're going to have to do it because you want to. I want to go back with you to the book of Matthew just a moment, to chapter 11. I want you to listen to the verses of Scripture here. Lord, come unto me, all you that labor and are heavy laden, and I will give you rest. I'm confident of this given rest he's talking about here is salvation. If you've never been saved, if you don't have Christ as your Savior, the Lord's invited you to come. You know, people living in the world, burdened with sin, miserable, all the problems of life, don't have any peace, have no hope, don't know what the future holds, have no hope in Christ. And I'm going to tell you, that's not a good place to be. That's not a restful place. That's not a peaceful place. The Lord said, come unto me, all ye that labor and heavy laden. If you toil under that, you're tired of it, he said, come to him. He said, I'll give you rest. That's after you be, now being, that's being saved. And then after being saved, he said, take my yoke upon you and learn of me. For I am meek and lowly in heart, and you shall find rest unto your souls. For my yoke is easy and my burden is light. Now, don't you notice he said, take my yoke upon you. He didn't say, I'm going to run you down and put this yoke on you and make you serve me. See, if you serve God and there's any degree of peace with it, you're going to have to do it because that's what you want to do. You have to do it willingly. When you use that term, take my yoke, I don't know too much about yokes, but I'm going to tell you something I do know a little about. I plowed mules years ago. I was a boy growing up, and I remember one old mule my daddy had, and I'd go catch him out for my daddy to plow and gear him up before I was big enough to plow. Daddy used a term about that old mule that he took the bits well. And what that meant was, I would go to the stall door to catch that old mule out for my daddy, and I had the bridle in my hand. And that old mule would come to the door and put it and let his head down so I could open his mouth, I could put the bits in his mouth and put the bridle on him and lead him out and gear him up for my daddy. He took the bits. Notice, took. He opened his own mouth. He hung his own head down. He walked over the door. Well, old mule got sick. And finally we had to just replace him. And daddy bought another mule. That old mule didn't like to plow. I'm telling you, he would, but he didn't like to. He didn't have a lot of choice. But me being the little boy, I began to plow him some. Daddy come in from work one day, and I was plowing the old mule, of which we had been sick. We kind of parked him and wouldn't use him. And Daddy wanted to know why I was plowing him instead of the new mule. Why are you plowing Mike instead of Bill? I said, I wanted to catch old Bill out. He wouldn't let me catch him. He wouldn't let me put the bridle on him. So what I did, I walked him to the stall door, and I was a little boy. I was probably 11 years old then, plowing some. And had the bridle in my hand, this old mule we bought later. He'd hold his head up high. And he turned around, he'd turn his head back to the back corner of the stall. He wouldn't let me catch him out. And if you get her too close, he'd kick at me. See, I want to get a picture there now. One of those mules took the bits. The other old mule resisted a bit. Then if you got around it, he wouldn't open his mouth. One of them took the bits. Daddy said he liked to plow. Do you want to serve the Lord? He said, take my yoke upon you. Take it. And now we look at all where the pressure in life comes in with this, and all the distress, and all the stress. See, if we're not careful, we go through life and we talk about being stressed. I don't get in a big way on that subject. We don't have time. But I'm going to summarize some of it. Stress is not what we do. It's doing what we didn't want to do. Or doing something not how we wanted to do it, or didn't want to doing it, not doing it the way we wanted to, and having to do it the way we didn't want to do it. Have you ever heard somebody talk about work being stressed, and they talk about the work and blame it on the work, how stressful it is, and
Boy, they just can't wait till they get a break and get a chance to get the break. And boy, they're going to go fishing.

Got a lake off about 200 or 300 miles away they're going to go fishing in. And get up about midnight the night before they go fishing, get the boat hooked up, all the fishing equipment squared away, and the boat gassed up, and check all this out. And boy, they start about midnight and drive till daylight and fish all day and catch a bunch of fish and fish clean fish about all night. I'm going to tell you something, fishing's hard work. But you come back in and you talk with them, boy, they've had a good time. They rested up and the stress is gone. Why? It wasn't the fact the work was easier. It was the fact they're doing what they wanted to do compared to doing what they didn't want to do. They're tired of it. And we can all get there and need a break. I know that. But the thing that changes is if you love what you're doing, you enjoy what you're doing, it's not stressful anymore. It takes the stress out of it. You may get tired. You may get fatigued, but you're not stressed because you're doing what you want to do. You love it. You enjoyed it. Harry, now I want to give you another example. And I'm not going to have time to get back through all the things that's mentioned in the Bible that I thought I'd get to. Different people that have record in the Bible that wanted to serve God, they said, what shall I render to the Lord of all the benefits? Here's what I'll do. I'll call on him all the days of my life. I'll serve the Lord. I'll obey him. That's what I want to do. Why? Because he's been so good to me. I remember the details of a doctor. This goes back years ago, probably during the Depression. And there was a time the doctor owned the hospital generally, had 4 or 5 patients in it, and at that day, if somebody was there in the hospital, he was deathly sick. The doctor also generally owned the pharmacist, and he was the pharmacist and owned the pharmacy, and the doctor, and also he was the doctor at the hospital, maybe have a nurse to help him. And this old doctor, he grew old, and his wife had died, and people knew him, his friends. They knew Eli would see him at his hospital over at midnight, maybe over at 4 o'clock in the morning, filling prescriptions, and also try to doctor people when they come to his office, just living in it day and night. They talked about it and said he's killing himself. And what we need to do is go talk with him and see if we can get him to slow down a little bit and just serve to his longevity. They finally decided which one of them was going to go see him. And sure enough, he went to the hospital, got to see him and found him in the hospital. He's going around the rooms to visit the patients, check on them. And the doctor saw him come in. He said, look, he said, can I help you? He said, yeah, I just want to come talk with you. He said, just come with me first. He said, then we'll go to my office to talk. So he took him around to all these rooms of these sick people where he's waiting on them, trying to help them. And then finally went to the office where he's going to get to with it. And he did it, a lot of it on purpose. And got there and said, look, how can I help you? We'll get some coffee and whatever. We'll get this done. He said, how can I help you? He said, well, he said, I only come with my friends. We've all been talking. And you're just killing yourself in your work. You're just overdoing this thing, staying over here all the time. And we want to come and talk with you and to let you know that what you need to do is let up a little bit. You need to find some time to take off. Find a little time to rest. And he said, well, let me ask you this. He said, the doctor did, the man said, which one of those patients, he said, when I went by the room, do you suggest that I don't doctor anymore, I just let go? He said, doc, they all looked at me like they needed you. He said, that's what I thought. He said, but all these hours you put in here, he said, you're killing yourself. He said, if you could back up a little bit, he said, you'd probably live longer and enjoy life more. And he said, well, he said, this is what it seems like I need to do. He said, but I don't see how you do this. How do you spend all this time here? How do you do this? And it not just get you down and destroy you. He said, I love it. I love it. I'm going to tell you what, my friend. When you come to the place I want to serve God, and I love his service so much I willingly put my head in the yoke the Lord has for me. That's what the Lord said. Take my yoke. The Lord said, I have the yoke. Here's a place for you to come and serve me. You come put your own head in. So he's not going to make you do this. He's not going to force you to do this. But if you do it because you love it, then his burden's light. His yoke is going to be easy. You're going to find rest. You'll find rest for your souls. Not only do you find rest for your souls, but when all this life is over, you have eternity to be with God. So what I'm trying to get on your mind is to serve God. And also, I want to end this process, and I see time not going to allow a great extent, but I want to dangle the carrot in front of you. Remember the story about school books when we were children, about the donkey wouldn't pull the wagon, and finally figured out how to get him to do it. The old donkey loved the carrots.
They said, if we get the carrot out in front of his mouth, said he'll go after the carrot and then pull the wagon, won't even know it. That's what it'll do with us. What the Bible has said to us about serving the Lord, that the things in life that we give up, the things in life that we don't get to partake of that we would like to have because we have sacrificed and served the Lord during that period of time, the Bible said the reward for it is going to be so great that you can't compare what God has for you to what you have given up. You think about that for a moment. Paul said you can't compare it. Matter of fact, he went to the third heaven, and he said there's some things he saw there and some things he heard that it was not lawful for him to utter. He can't tell us what he did. God didn't want us to know all of it. But what God has done is given us enough information that we can know it's going to be worth it. We can know that. So let me get back to the carrot. About the comparison. If you can compare one toothpick to a 40-acre forest, I don't know what the comparison would be. You can compare one truckload of asphalt to 100 miles of four-lane interstate highway. I don't know what the comparison would be. It's vast. But Paul said, what we give up serving God compared to what God has for us, you can't compare it. You can't compare it. There's nothing to compare it with. It's eternal. What we have here is temporal. So if we see that and we want to serve God, whatever this was with Paul, he started great enough. He asked the Lord, what wilt thou have me to do? I'm going to tell you what, it changed his life, didn't it? It changed him from being a man out trying to put people to death for serving the Lord to a man trying to build the same way and try to preach the gospel to people everywhere. It didn't matter if they put him to whip him. It didn't matter if they put him in prison. It didn't matter what they did. It changed that man. He saw this. What he was doing, seeing the reward that God had for him, and the next thing you know, he's serving God, not even understanding what this is about. That's what happened with the donkey. He's going after the carrot and forgot about the buggy. Look, when we get our mind set on serving God, that's what we want to do. And that's where our heart is. This life becomes totally different. So I want to get that on your mind. Those of you who are saved, I want you to serve the Lord. If you're not saved, you need to be saved. And then I'd like you to see the value of that in serving Him. Serving God is the greatest thing there is that we possibly can do. It's the only thing that we do that carries with it eternal value and carries eternal weight with it is serve the Lord. Thank you all for listening. Until next time, God bless you. Dear Heavenly Father, I pray you take the message, use it to your honor and glory. Cleanse it of our blunders and errors. In Jesus' name we pray. Amen.

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7: 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Nobody.

0: in the swamp, not of the swamp. 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
1: Glad to have you listening here on the Guy Benson Show on this solemn anniversary. 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At a variety of networks, there was shock and horror as the live coverage was just

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1: 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Cut 15.
2: Plane overhead, and then all of a sudden I thought it sounded kind of louder. Then I looked up, and all of a sudden it smashed right dead into the center of the World Trade Center. And there's more explosions right now. Hold on, people are running.
3: Listen, hold on just a moment. We got an explosion inside. One of our producers said perhaps a second plane was involved, and let's not even speculate to that point.
4: Not appear that there's any kind of an effort up there yet. Now remember, oh my God.
5: Oh my God.
6: That looks like a second plane.
4: I did not see a plane go in. That just exploded.
6: We just saw another plane coming in from the side.
7: So you have no idea right now?
8: Oh, there's another one. Another plane just hit. Oh, my God. Another plane has just hit. It hit another building. Flew right into the middle of it. Explosion. Oh, my God. It's right in the middle of the building.
1: Joining us now is Congressman Pat Harrigan from North Carolina. He's a member of the House Armed Services Committee. And he was a Green Beret, and he served on active duty in the U.S. Army for years, reaching the rank of captain, and he deployed multiple times to Afghanistan, which, of course, was a war that started on that terrible day 25 years ago. Congressman, welcome to the show.
9: Guy, thanks for having me. Good to be with you on today.
1: You and I are roughly the same age. I think I'm a little older. If I'm not mistaken, you were probably early in high school when this happened. What do you remember from that day?
9: I was a freshman in high school. I had just started my freshman year, and I remember coming downstairs, and my mom used to make breakfast every morning, and I asked her a question about breakfast, and I didn't get a response, and I looked up, and she was totally frozen in front of the television. And at that point, as kind of what the footage that and the tapes that you just played a few seconds ago, there had not been a second plane hitting the building. And so there was a lot of conflicting reports about what had happened, what size plane. A lot of people thought it was a small plane. And then, you know, I saw on the television the second plane coming in and hitting. And obviously at that point, we all knew we were under attack and our lives were going to change. And that's exactly what happened to everybody in America, but particularly my generation, the younger generation that was of military age and was about to be asked to step up.
1: So being a freshman, you were maybe 14, so you were too young to sign up yet, but you ended up going to West Point. Did you have any thought in your mind, even maybe that day, that week, what was there a crystallizing moment where you said, as soon as I'm able to serve, I'm going to try to get into West Point and go do this? Was this the event that charted that path for you, or were you always considering military service? What was your process like, and how did 9/11 play into it?
9: I definitely was not considering military service before. And, you know, you're a freshman, so you're still many years away from being able to either go enlist or go pursue college so that you can commission as an officer. And as I was kind of watching those that came before me go off to conflict and do their duty, I mean, you really kind of had to sit back and say, well, I'm at the beginning of my life. I'm able. I care very deeply about the country. I don't like what's happened. I think that we live in a dangerous world. I want to try to make it a safer place. I should likely spend a portion of my life working towards the safety and security of our country. And you know, as I became old enough to potentially either enlist or go into college or service academy, it seemed like the best path for me was to go to a service academy and hone my leadership skills and then head out and serve our country. And that's exactly what I was fortunate enough to be able to go do.
1: Being a cadet at one of these academies, West Point or otherwise, is an intense process and always has been by design. I can only imagine what the atmosphere, you know, I went off to college. I was a junior when this happened in high school. I went off to college. Of course, 9/11 hung over my college experience.

0: experience and subsequent elections and so much of the public controversy and decisions that were being made about war and peace and all of that. But I went, you know, to school. You went to a different kind of school. You went to West Point. I can only imagine in that atmosphere how it must have been, what it must have felt like to be training at a place like that, given it's always a seriousness of purpose, right? And that's the nature of the beast at a place like West Point. But on the heels of that attack, and it's not just theoretical, like, if we go to war, let's get ready. We were at war. What was it like to be at West Point with the, as they called it, global war on terror, absolutely raging by the time you arrived?
1: Well, you definitely had the certainty of what you were going to be doing after you graduated in front of mind all the time. And so it made you very serious and very intentional about how you spent your time so that you could best prepare, not only for the folks that you were going to be serving with, but for yourself. I mean, we used to, and West Point still does, all the service academies do, they all eat meals together at the same time. It's one of the fixtures of the service academies. You know, they feed 4,000 people in less than 15 minutes. And during lunch, every lunch, that there was a graduate who had been killed in action, they would read off his name. And everybody would become absolutely silent. You know, all 4,000 people inside the chow hall would be completely silent. They'd read off the name, and, you know,
0: every
1: day. Oftentimes it was somebody that just graduated, right? That people knew. You know, every day that it would happen, right? And it was frequent. It wasn't every day, but it was frequently. And, you know, we have many classes that have lost dozens and dozens of people. So, yeah, I mean, it makes it very real for your entire experience there.
0: And then off you went to the battlefield. And, you know, we look back at the war in Afghanistan and, you know, Iraq in many ways, a separate question, same enemy, the controversy about whether it was the right idea or not. Afghanistan was not controversial at the time and was not for a long time. Of course, the way everything went down at the end, highly controversial and I think really disgraceful. But I do wonder, as you think back to your service in Afghanistan, was it worth it? Did it make us safer? I think there's probably a lot of people who grapple with that. What do you think?
1: Well, I think an interesting antidote from my personal experience is when I first got on the ground, I think 2 or 3 days after I got there, my very first deployment, I was at an air access only combat outpost way in the middle of the Argandab Valley, really nasty place. And 2 or 3 days after I got there, we killed bin Laden. And I was like, man, I went through all of this time that I was in high school. I went through all this time I was in college. I went through infantry, all of that basic, and then Ranger school. And then I did a year-long train-up to come over here. And we finally come over here, and we kill the guy. We accomplish the mission, right? And I say we as the United States. And I'm like, well, I guess the game's over. Got here a little bit late. But we had shifted the mission, right? And the mission ceased to be just about killing bin Laden, and we had created an alternative narrative of creating a democracy in a place that truly was not prepared or compatible with democracy at that point in time. And so I think the lesson from that is we need to be very careful about the conflicts that we choose to engage in. We need to not fight wars that we shouldn't be fighting, and we always need to have the wherewithal to win the ones that we have to. But you never allow the mission to creep. When you have mission creep, you end up in a forever war. That was the lesson of the entirety of the global war on terror, and it's something that we do not need to repeat again.
0: Two follow-up questions. One having to do with that moment that you just described, the killing of bin Laden. When that word spread at your camp, having just arrived, What was the mood? How was that news received? What do you remember?
1: It was surreal because it was something that genuinely had defined the United States for 10 years. We're hunting this guy, didn't get him. And I mean, everybody that was alive remembers how horrible 9/11 was. And in the aftermath, the waiting, trying to confirm who it was, who was responsible, where were they, you know, going in on October 7th, you know, almost a whole month later. That whole amount of time was a very serious time for the country, very contemplative time. And when we went in and we didn't get him, it was horrible. It was really horrible because I think Americans broadly believe in the concept of justice, and there needed to be justice for this, and justice was not served. And so politically, the administration at the time had to create a different goal in order to kind of make things work. And that's that is a true folly in our nation's history, and one that, again, we should not ever try to repeat.
0: Was there a sense of accomplishment and celebration, like, hell yeah, we got him? Or was it like, are we still going to stick around? I can imagine there's all sorts of positive emotions, but also, you know, those types of questions.
1: There's no question that there was a level of satisfaction that he was gone and that he had met his end, and he'd met it in a violent way at the hands of some of our very best special operations forces that we have, and that justice in that regard was indeed served. There was not much of a question at the time, again being 2011, 10 years after 9/11, almost 10 years after 9/11. The mission had changed long before then, when we failed to get bin Laden in the late months of 2001 and in the, you know, first quarter or so of 2002. And so that mission had already changed and had its own permanence to it. So we more jokingly than anything else said, well, I guess we're done, we can head home. But we knew that with the new mission that we had been given, that we still had a long way to go there. And indeed, we had such a long way to go that we would never ultimately get there.
0: So much of the focus today, of course, necessarily is on what happened 25 years ago, but in that previous answer, you were talking about avoiding forever wars and avoiding mission creep. Then you look at the anti-American terror-supporting regime in Iran and the action that President Trump and this administration has taken against that regime, in particular against their nuclear threat. What's your stance on the current war? Because it's still an echo in a lot of ways from 9/11.
1: Well, there's no question that Iran and its regime is a bad actor, and it's a bad actor of all bad actors on the global stage. They hate Americans. They have pursued nuclear weapons. And I think that no matter how anybody actually thinks or feels about this conflict and its timing, I do think at some level it was inevitable. That being said, I'm very disappointed where we are today. I think we've made some principled errors in how we've prosecuted this conflict, and that has left us in a position where we do not have closure to the conflict today, where we could have had we pursued things a little bit differently. And so, coming back to that concept of mission creep and a forever war, you know, there's many on the right side of the aisle that are not saying that this is a forever war. And I don't think that it is at this point. And the reason is because I have not personally detected mission creep. I think the original five objectives remain the five objectives today. Some of those are accomplished and complete, and others remain to be resolved. I'm going to take a pretty aggressive stance against continuing this conflict if I start to see that mission creep. One thing that I'm not willing to do, as we are all working together to try to achieve what's in the greatest strategic interests of the United States of America for ours and future generations, as well as our allies, what I'm not willing to do is take the lessons that I learned from the global war on terror about forever wars and how we get into them and how we do just enough not to win, just enough not to lose, but fail to do what is required to actually win. What I will not do is look back 20 years from now and say, I did not take what I had learned during the global war on terror and I let the next generation slide into a forever war. I'm not willing to do that.
0: Congressman Pat Harrigan of North Carolina, a Republican, a Green Beret, a 9/11 kid in a lot of ways from this generation that I'm a part of as well. Congressman, we appreciate your time and your reflection.

0: questions today.
1: Thanks for having me, Guy.
0: You bet. And we'll be right back.
2: Smart, fast-paced political analysis that actually respects your intelligence. 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

0: 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Now, seeing my grandson out on the water, it means everything to me. 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

0: here on the Guy Benson Show. There were many speeches, many words said, much ink spilled after 9/11. I'm not sure any of them were more powerful than this extemporaneous moment at Ground Zero, just 3 days after the attacks, cut 19.
1: I want you

0: that America today, America today is on bended knee in prayer for the people whose lives were lost here, for the workers who work here, for the families who mourn. This nation stands with the good people of New York City and New Jersey and Connecticut as we mourn the loss of thousands of our citizens.
1: Man, how many times have you heard that clip? For me, it's got to be dozens. I still get chills. It wasn't just the words of the commander-in-chief, words that just needed to be said, needed to be heard, needed to be believed. It was the eruption from those guys who were doing unthinkable work. They needed that. We needed that. Another hour of the Guy Benson Show coming up next. Harris Faulkner will join us on the other side. 25 years later. Stay tuned.
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6: News. I'm Pam Huso. Another warning about the potential dangers of AI from the CEO of Anthropic.
7: He says AI could soon become capable of launching cyber attacks, developing biological weapons, or even taking control of the internet.
6: Fox's Carmen Roberts. Dario Amodei also urged U.S. companies not to sell powerful AI chips to China. President Trump is expected to return to Washington tonight after a weekend trip to Ireland where some hot-button issues were addressed.
8: The president made the biggest headlines when he said he would love to see Irish reunification. That is a sensitive topic in the country as Northern Ireland remains part of the UK.
6: Fox's Madeline Rivera. Right now, he's attending the Irish Open at his golf club in Doonbeg, Ireland. 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

0: focused on bringing high-paying jobs to Mississippi and creating programs that ensure residents have the skills needed to fill those positions. Under Governor Tate Reeves, Mississippi is experiencing record economic growth.
1: It's about giving people opportunity to be successful, giving people opportunity to take care of themselves and take care of their families.
0: Scott Waller with the Mississippi Business Alliance told us more about the newly established Mississippi Post-Secondary Attainment Council.
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0: Mississippi has made progress in reducing its infant mortality rates, which still rank among the worst in the country.
5: The mortality rate for the state came down to below 9. We saved about 45 babies in 2025 that we would have lost in 2024.
0: State Health Officer Dr. Dan Edney wants to create a statewide system of obstetrical care.
5: The negative impact to the Mississippi economy for maternal infant deaths is about $3.2 billion a year.
0: He also wants to ensure each region of the state has a NICU.
5: So those counties in Southwest Mississippi that don't have access to perinatal care, the Department of Health will step in and plug that gap.
0: For more details on this story, as well as the latest Mississippi news, sports, weather, and politics, follow us on Facebook, X, or online at supertalk.fm.
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11: Welcome into our second hour here on The Guy Benson Show, our middle hour. Glad you're listening. I am Guy Benson. 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Podcast is free every day on demand when the show is over. Fox News alert as we hit this hour with the closing bell ringing just about 7 minutes ago in New York, and the Dow for the third consecutive trading day this week falling, this time 316 points in the red. This is, of course, largely related to a lot of those oil pressures that Steve Moore talked about last hour. Dow closing at 52,064 points. Well, Steve, who I just talked about, was down in Dallas for the convention, and our next guest is as well. Congressman Pat Fallon of Texas in his home state. He's part of sort of the host committee, basically, as a Lone Star Stater welcoming the Republican Party into town. He is, of course, running for re-election this November. And Congressman, it's good to have you back.
12: Sure. Thanks for having me on. I appreciate it.
11: All right. So obviously it's not a secret that Republicans have some challenges heading into November. The party in power, the incumbent party, often does in midterm elections. The country is generally dissatisfied with the economy and that sort of thing. What's the message coming out of yesterday and today that Republicans are trying to convey, not just to your voters in Texas, but all around the country? And do you think that this event is helping shape that narrative so some of these points can potentially resonate?
12: I do think that the midterm convention is certainly helping, and we had defined, you know, our message moving forward over the next 8 weeks or so, because it's a binary choice. It's either the Republicans or the Democrats, and the Democrats have shown that they are committed to taking left turn after left turn with these Democratic socialist candidates that they've been nominating, and it's really frightening. And some of them, notably, are anti-American, and they're vocal about it. So what we need to do is point out that when Joe Biden was in office, unemployment, for instance, was at 6.4% at a high. Now it's at 4.1%, so it's improved. Inflation was over 9%. Now it's at 3.4%. Interest rates have gone down 15%. Real wages are up. Now the gas prices are challenging because but even with gas prices, Joe Biden, the average was 502 at a high point, and they're 15% lower than even their worst. And it's the highest it's been under President Trump because of Iran. But the thing that we on Iran that President Trump has in common with both Bushes, both Clintons, Biden, Obama, and Harris, was they all promised that they would not allow a nuclear Iran, and President Trump took action to ensure that.
11: And so, running down that list, I mean, that's a fair case to make, and yet it doesn't really jive with how people are feeling. So, is there a way to turn that corner rhetorically, or do you have to really get to a point where people are feeling the difference? That seems to be the disconnect in my mind.
12: Yeah, no, I think that's fair point to make. And you have to saturate your message, number one, so you have to get it out there. And even like, for instance, with core grocery staples, you know, eggs, bacon, chicken, those prices actually fell. And bread and dairy have been steady. But it's, again, it's that pressure that people are feeling at the pump. And it is difficult. But here's the good news. The election is not going to be held today. Nobody's voting today. It is around the corner. And those gas prices, if that gas pressure eases in this Venezuelan deal, we'll see how quickly we can actually feel that measurably at the pump. I think we're going to be in a good spot. Also, it's going to boil down to those 21 swing districts, and we're in a better position today than we were in 2018.
11: You know, you mentioned the opposition party, and they tend to do well almost by default in midterm elections, but this is not the Democratic Party, even if, you know, Barack Obama anymore, right? The way that this party is headed, use the word frightening. I think that's definitely true. At least the left flank, which is growing in influence and power, and you see a lot of other Democrats, supposedly normal Democrats, cowering in fear and embracing increasingly radical things. Like, you know, James Tallarico, who's running for Senate, I saw he just embraced court packing, for example. I mean, it's really hardcore radical stuff while he's trying to pretend that he's moderated magically on all these other things. But, you know, he's in a statistical tie with the Republican nominee statewide in that Senate race there, despite all the things that he said in the past. I saw one poll, at least, that showed the governor's race, at least, you know, somewhat competitive. I'm not sure if I believe that, but, you know, this is not necessarily the crimson red Texas that we saw in 2024. What is your read on your state right now?
12: Well, just to take the three very good points you're making, if the Democrats had a slate of 90s era moderate Democrats in this midterm election cycle, Republicans, we would be in a huge trouble. I think we could see, you know, a bloodbath, but they didn't. They went hard left after hard left. So we do have a better than fighting chance of actually holding the House, and particularly I think we will hold the Senate. As to James Tallarico, because I can't say it any other way, because I serve with him in the Texas legislature, all he's ever done in his life is regurgitate Occupy Democrat talking points. I had a bill that I carried that was successfully passed, and it was a constitutional amendment that banned permanently banned a state income tax in Texas. Tallarico couldn't even join us on that one. Border security, he always fought any funding for border security. He said in his own words that he wanted to eviscerate the energy markets of fossil fuels, natural gas, and oil. Of course, he's singing a different tune now, and even men and women's sports, which he was a big proponent of, now he's backtracking that as well, only to get elected. Then he'll go right back to the hard left woke radical that he is. So we have to point that out. And I do believe, I honestly do believe, that once that message gets made with spending $50, $100 million to define who Tallarico is, Ken Paxton will ultimately be victorious.
11: The thing is, it just kind of blows me away that you look at the success of Texas and your state being one of the key economic engines behind the greatest economy in the world, in many cases, no thanks to a lot of these places that vote the way James Tallarico wants people to vote. And he's living, and other Democrats are living in Texas, and they see the golden goose. They see what's working. They see the policies that are succeeding. They see the energy sector. They see all of it. And they see all these people moving to your state, right? From places like California and elsewhere. And they're just committed to strangling that golden goose. And it's hard for me to understand. It's even harder for me to understand why people enjoying the success of Texas would even have a dalliance or play footsie with that.
12: Well, they radicalize folks and they divide us and that's why they play class envy and that's why abortion is such a big topic. They indoctrinate young women and telling them that should be their number one most important topic, and it's silly because what the Democratic Party does today is they're making empty promises on false horizons. They're saying that, oh, affordability is an issue, elect us and we can make it better, but they can't. They're the ones that caused the problem in the first place with the outrageous spending that we saw after COVID was over and dealt with. The Democrats use that as an excuse to explode spending and in turn exploding the national debt.
11: Yep. And it's like, hey, put us in charge so we can fix the problems that we started. It's an interesting argument, but they're making it. And in a midterm, you never know. Pat Fallon, congressman from Texas, on the Guy Benson Show down there at that convention in Dallas. Congressman, thank you.
12: Thank you, sir. Take care. God bless.
11: When we come back, a soundbite that makes me want to throw up. I'm not exaggerating. Listen, next.
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0: 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I've been surfing here since I was a kid. Now, seeing my grandson out on the water, it means everything to me. Watching him and taking in the blue waves, the sea breeze, the blurry horizon.
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2: The midterm elections are heating up. Congressional control and presidential Trump's agenda hang in the balance. Every

0: headline has the potential to shift the odds. According to Cauchy's new midterms hub, Democrats have a 47% chance to control the Senate. And in a key Senate race, James Tallarico is currently trading at 50% to beat Kevin Paxton. 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

Benson, welcome back. I opened today's show with some thoughts about the assassination of Charlie Kirk 1 year later. And there's something that has been sticking in my mind now for weeks. A video that I saw several weeks ago, last month in August, that turned my stomach and has bothered me so much that I was sort of holding on to it and simmering about it from my parental leave all the way up to today, and I want to play it for you. It features, unfortunately, this influencer, Hassan Piker, kingmaker in DSA Democratic politics, a rising star on the left who is running around the country campaigning for Democrats,

hardcore left-wing socialists as they try to take over that party. He's been invited. He's been embraced. The college Democrats invited him to their conference. The Obama pod bros platforming him. He's becoming a mainstream figure in lefty politics. And he is vile. There's a clip of him back in 2018 talking about how he wanted to bleeping kill Charlie Kirk. Seems as though a fellow leftist beat him to it. Just appallingly, a year ago today. Much more recently, Piker was singing the praises of Candace Owens for all of her lies about the murder. Hassan Piker very happy that she is disrupting the conservative narrative that a left winger killed Charlie, which happens to be what the evidence clearly shows. A left winger motivated by political hatred murdered Charlie. That's what happened. But Piker is patting Owens on the back for doing the left a solid by throwing a grenade into the narrative. So he's now expressing this strange new respect for her. And I'm sure they also see eye to eye on Israel and the Jews, revoltingly. But those aren't the clips that I want to play. The clip that I want to play comes, as I said, from last month in Seattle, Washington. So in Seattle Red territory, and for those of you listening on Seattle Red, our affiliate out there, you will not be surprised that there was a large gathering of DSA Pikerite socialists who got together, and he was one of the star attractions at this large event. And what he decided to do with some of his time on stage was to basically sing a karaoke version of a song, a tribute song, that had been written about Charlie after he was cut down by an assassin's bullet. And this was done as a big, hilarious joke about, oh, look at this cringy song about Charlie Kirk. I'm going to sing it along with the words. This was the shtick that Hassan Piker decided to do on stage, much to the delight of the crowd. Charlie, of course, is in the grave. He was killed for his beliefs during his speech. He left behind an adoring family, young kids. And it's a big joke, at best, to Hassan Piker and company. So here's Piker singing these words with sort of karaoke on the screen. Everyone is loving it. Big, big, funny extravaganza to these people. And it actually gets somehow even uglier than that. As you listen to the lyrics sung mockingly, derisively by Piker, and then really just like the blood-curdling response from this group of socialists in attendance, cut 30.

bit or whatever he's doing is so sick and depraved, I can barely even formulate the words. And I have to refrain from saying some words that I would like to say. But we have the FCC watching. It's a family program. But this is a choice. Right? Someone had to make the slides for the karaoke. They had to bring up the music. This was like, hey, it'd be a great idea if we took the Charlie Kirk tribute song and laughed at it all together. Less than a year after this person was shot dead. Because we disagreed with him and now he's gone. So let's just trample on his grave with laughter and worse. One of the lyrics that you heard there was that Charlie lived for Jesus, which happens to be true, which resulted in jeers from the crowd. They're jeering and groaning about Charlie's faith in Jesus Christ. I mean, it is straight up really mocking God. This is scary, sick stuff. And the very next lyric after that reference is unafraid to die. And Hassan Piker, the person singing this song for the entertainment of his fellow degenerates, makes a big show out of it. He's mugging for the crowd. And they explode, you heard it, into jubilant cheering. This is a direct reference to the murder, the bullet through his neck, witnessed by the world, stealing him from his family. Unafraid to die, he sneers along with the lyrics on this disgusting presentation, this karaoke performance. And the crowd goes wild. They love that line because of what it means and what happened. Mocking God and loudly cheering death. I think of my political opponents in this country as just that. They're opponents. They have bad ideas in many cases. We should defeat them at the ballot box, etc. I don't like to think of political opponents domestically as enemies. However, these people are my enemies. I don't consider these to be fellow Americans acting in good faith with disagreements about the direction of the country. This is something much, much darker than that. I feel ill watching that video, listening to what we just heard. I wish it weren't true, but it's real. That is an authentic video. They were proud to do it. This is who they are. And when I talk about what's happening on the left in our politics, it's not simply, oh gosh, well, they want universal health care and they think the government should do a little bit more and the Republicans disagree. That's not what we're talking about here. This is something evil. This is something demented. And whether you believe in ultimate divine justice, whether you want to call it karma or whatever, I would just say if the shoe were on the other foot and someone that I despise politically, God forbid, suffered the fate that Charlie did, I could not ever bring myself to respond this way or anything close to this way. It's demonic. It's inhumane. It is dehumanizing. This is a force that is on the rise in our politics. And this right here, I think, is a laboratory pure example of how much sickness is inherent in that movement. And today is the day to showcase it. Perversely, it just is. We'll take a break. We'll come back. It's the Guy Benson Show. More coming up.

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1: 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Joining us from our New York headquarters is Frank Siller. He is the foundation chairman and CEO of Tunnel to Towers, a great organization to which I have personally donated. He's also author of a brand new book, Let Us Do Good. And I'm very pleased to say that he learned just earlier today that that is a New York Times bestseller, which is fabulous. Frank, congratulations on the book and welcome back to the show.
2: Guy, thank you so much. Yeah, it was nice to hear that for sure, because the book has so many stories in it about my brother, about my family growing up.

0: having kids. My parents, May and George Silla, about their faith, our faith. So many stories about the heroes that we've helped over the years. And we have 2,000 families that we have helped just in mortgage-free homes. And so many other important, heroic stories of heroes of 9/11. It's pretty incredible.
1: 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And we'll come back to that. I will just let you jot down for the moment, if you're not familiar, their website.

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1: Fox viewers, you are a familiar face. Your story is well known. You've also told the story, often shorter versions of it, on this show when we've spoken in the past. Given what tomorrow is, what tomorrow represents, given the passage of a quarter century, if you can believe it, since that horrible day in 2001, I'd like for you to once again tell us and take the time that you would like about your brother and what happened to your family that day.
2: Well, thank you for that. And it is a rare opportunity that I get to tell the longer version rather than a 2-minute version of what Stephen did on September 11, 2001. But to know what Stephen did is to know Stephen before that. When Stephen was born, he was the youngest of 7 siblings. And but he was much younger. My brother Russ was 24 years old when Stephen was born, and I was the closest in age, and I was 14 years old.
1: Wow.
2: Yeah, it was quite a,
1: that's a spread.
2: A miracle. It was quite a miracle. And, he became the very core of our family. Then growing up, Stephen, when he was 8 and a half years old, our father passed away. He went in for a simple operation, had an embolism to the heart, and he was gone. And I remember how upset Stephen was, of course, 8 and a half years old, lose your father. You know, it's a lot. I remember him crying and saying, "Mom, you're always going to be here for me, Mom." You know, he was shaken to the core. And of course, she assured him, "Don't worry, Stephen, I'm here, I'm here." But little did we know that 1.5 years later, she would die of cancer. Mm. So at 10 years old, Stephen was orphaned. Now, you know, he was going to a school on Staten Island. We're all from Staten Island. God bless his sacrament, grammar school. But he moved out to Long Island, primarily with my brother Russ in Rockville Center. He was out there, had a little bit of a crazy adolescence, but you know, you could understand why in many ways. But, and then at 18 years old, he comes back to Staten Island and lives with me, my wife and my 3 kids. He comes back to Staten Island. He did work with me. I was in a bit of an entrepreneur and a builder. And, besides being a firefighter, he, you know, worked with me, since he was 15 years old, on weekends. And then, of course, full time, up until he was a firefighter, but continued working in the business we were in. He comes back to Staten Island, gets reacquainted with a little girl that he used to walk to school with when he was like 7, 8, 9 years old, bless the sacrament of Staten Island. They fall in love, they get married. And so Stephen has their first child and the second child, and they buy a house, and it has to be remodeled. It was an older house, and firefighters were in there helping them do it, and has their third child, their fourth child, and their fifth child. And he's on top of the world. I mean, he has everything he ever wanted. A beautiful wife, love of his life, 5 beautiful kids, love of his siblings, so many nephews and nieces. You know, we're a large family. There's like 75 of us. And he's got the love of all of them. He's just a spectacular human being. And, you know, once again, the brotherhood of a fire department is second to none. And he has all these things, and he's on top of the world, the happiest he's ever been. And then September 11th, he's on his finishes night tour from Squad 1 in Brooklyn, which is pretty close to the Brooklyn Battery Tunnel and pretty close to Staten Island where we live. But he was on his way home, and he's on his radio scanner because he's what they call a buff. He always had his radio with him on because he'd always want to respond to wherever he needs to be, off duty or on duty for sure. And he hears the North Tower was hit. So he turns his truck around and calls his wife and says, listen, in a very serious way, you know, not the upbeat Stephen that every time he called, hey, you know, it was very serious. He said, I'm on my way back to get my gear. I'm going to the towers. And he says, tell my brothers I'll try to catch up with them later. Because obviously at the point, it was only the North Tower hit, and most of America didn't realize at that point that we were under attack until the South Tower was hit. So fast forward, he goes back, he gets his gear, goes at the mouth of the Brooklyn.

0: Battery Tunnel, and it's actually closed. Security is there. They're not letting people in because they don't want people going into New York. You know, they closed the tunnel, but, you know, he made a firefighter. He put his gear on, 60 pounds of gear on his back, and ran through that tunnel up West Street, and we believe into the South Tower because that's where other Squad 1 members were recovered, but while saving other people, he gave up his life. Now, we don't know this when we're on Staten Island. After we hear he's going back, you know, we're watching on TV in my kitchen. My brother George comes over and says, turn on the TV. First building was already hit. We were standing there when the second building was hit, and my wife is there. My son was back from college because he had emergency appendectomy. And, you know, we couldn't believe our eyes what we saw. My brother throws down his hat and says, God, you know, GD, you know, he was pissed, and he said, I can't believe, you know, he knew that was something terrible. And we disperse. He goes back to work. My brother Russ, who was going to play golf with us, the four brothers were going to play. He's at Sally's house, my sister-in-law's house. And I start going around different fire departments trying to find out, you know, story about Stephen, where Stephen was. And ends up that he is on a list, of missing firefighters. I go back home, and I call all my siblings. I say, come on, everybody at my house, please. You know, today's a terrible day. What I didn't know was even going to get worse for the Silla family. At 9:59 a.m., my mother-in-law is at my house. So my siblings haven't gotten back, come over yet. And the South Tower falls. And I turn to my mother-in-law. I say, Nancy, I think I just lost my brother. My heart dropped, and I was overcome with emotion.
1: And that's just a hunch that you had, a gut feeling.
0: I knew he would find a way to get there. I had no doubt he was going to find a way to get there, and like so many did. And then plus the fact, let's just say, even if I didn't know he was in there, which I felt he was, that building came down. I know a lot of people died in that instant. And I mean, as any American, your heart broke at right. that moment. And, so now my siblings start coming over, and it's in the early afternoon, and I get a call from a firefighter, Richie Obermeyer, who lived, I think, three doors from my brother on the same block on Staten Island. And he calls me and he says, Frank, I'm down here in the towers, and I want you to let you know it's really bad. I said, Richie, I know. I'm with my siblings in my living room. We're watching. It's terrible. It's gut-wrenching. He goes, you know, Stephen's on a list of firefighters that are missing. I said, I did know that. So I said, yes, Richie, I know. And he goes, I just want to let you know, Frank, it's really bad down here. I says, Richie, I know. And I'm saying to myself, Richie, just say what you want to say. Tell me what you want to tell me. And finally, he says to me, Frank, nobody's coming home. And I said to myself, oh, my God, that little boy that was orphaned at 10 years old. Now his five kids are not going to have their father.
1: Right.
0: And everything goes through your head in seconds. Like, how's Sally going to do it? I can't believe I don't have my brother. I love this kid so much. And look what he went through. And now his kid's going to have to go through something so terrible. And I had to walk into my living room and tell my other siblings. And it was gut-wrenching. And my sister, Gina, let out this screech. And, oh no, not Stephen, not Stephen. And cause the same thought went through her head, not that little boy that went through so much. And, but yes, it was Stephen. And, we were on our knees. We were literally on our knees, you know, with our hands around each other and arms around each other. And we said a prayer and we got up and, we got in our cars and we drove over to my sister-in-law's house. You know, Stephen's house was only a couple of minutes from my house, and we went over there, and there was a vigil there for quite a while, cause, you know, that's when the rescue and recovery started, you know, soon thereafter. And we laid out hope, of course, that maybe, you know, we thought Stephen was a Superman and maybe there was, he'd find a void. Remember the word void? You know, that someone might survive in these holes, these pockets and whatever it may be. But when we found out, and it wasn't too long after, exactly what Stephen did, that he came to a screeching halt by an eyewitness, saw him screech his car, leave it right there before the tunnel, jump out, put his gear on, and run into there and go up and give his life. We knew that we had to do something to honor a great man, a good man, a man who made such a sacrifice and made such a difference in so many people's life. And that's what we decided to do.
1: Yeah. I want to talk about that work in just a moment. Can I ask, all these years later, How is his family?

0: It's so, you know, Guy, I have the distinct honor to call many families that go through similar things, that lose their loved one in the line of duty or catastrophically injured, but mostly line of duty. And one day they're a happy family. The next day their husband is gone. Gone. Change forever. Life changed forever. Everyone has, that's their 9/11. Maybe not as big on the world stage, but to them it's just as big, just as crushing. And I get to call these widows. And I do it within a couple of days of their loss. Now you say, why? You know, they're grieving. Why would you call so soon? I'll tell you why. Because, you know, when Detectives Lou and Ramos were assassinated in New York in December 2014, and when we heard, and I heard that they were worried about staying in their homes, because how are we going to do this? How are we going to afford our mortgage? How are we going to stay in the house? You know, how's my kids going to be taken care of? And that was on December 20th. On Christmas Eve, I'm in their house, and I said to them, Tunnel Towers, we're going to pay off your mortgage so you can stay in your homes. Your family can stay in your homes. And it made such a difference. And the relief was incredible to these families. And because of that, I know that it's important to let them know right away that they're going to be able to stay in their homes for their kids.
1: You can't bring the heroes back, but you can provide comfort to the survivors.
0: But yeah, 100%. And then as I'm talking to them, and I talk, you know, in my book, I wrote about these conversations. But the one thing I'll share with you is at the end of it, I tell my brother's story, who he was and what he did. And not because I want them to know about Stephen. They don't care about Stephen at that point. They care about their husband. But what they do care. Well, they say, oh, I'm sorry for your loss, for sure. But I want them to know about his five kids, and that the oldest is a veterinarian. The second is a nurse practitioner, married a firefighter. the third,
1: amazing,
0: is in law enforcement and married somebody who serves our country. The fourth just graduated law school, and the fifth, Stephen Jr., is he does so much with us at the Tunnel to Towers Foundation. He just went all around America with the steel that we had to, you know, to remember what happened 25 years ago, and he's there talking about his dad. He's a big part of the foundation. So I tell them this because it gives them some hope.
1: Yeah.
0: It gives them some hope. They say to myself, because they're so worried about their children. How are they going to be? Are they going to be okay? They're going to come out the other side. They're going to be able to live. They're going to be able to be successful human beings and be part of society. Well, I'm telling them they are. And here's proof. Here's living proof that I saw with my own eyes. And I saw with my own eyes my brother Stephen after losing two parents. So it's remarkable to talk to them and to give them some hope.
1: Frank Siller, stand by. I want to talk about the work that your organization does right after this very quick break on The Guy Benson Show.
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0: Frank Stiller with us here on the Guy Benson Show. Tomorrow is the 25th anniversary of 9/11. Frank, I do want to talk about the group that you and your family started. That concrete support and assistance that you guys provide these grieving families at Tunnel to Towers Foundation. Just describe that a little bit further here in about, let's say, a minute, and then remind everyone, if they feel so moved, how they can contribute, because I can't think of a more worthy mission or cause.
1: So in that conversation, of course, I tell them we're going to pay off your mortgage. You're going to be able to stay in your house. But then at the end of it, when I'm talking about my brother's kids and stuff, I say, oh, one more thing. We now have the May and George scholarship program where you don't have to worry about saving money for college for your children. The Tunnel to Towers will pay 100% of your tuition. These young men and women have paid a big enough price, these children, and that we're going to take care of their college tuition. Another great relief. And that means that we're with them for many, many years. And I want to be with them for many, many years. And that costs a lot of money. That costs a lot of money. And we have, you know, a lot of your listeners, they know about Tunnel to Towers, and some, I'm sure, are helping us. I know they are. But we need a lot more, because you know what? Every time I open my mouth, I spend millions of dollars. And I open my mouth a lot, because if, when you meet these families, you can't help but to want to do the right thing for them. They paid such a price for us. You know, they say freedom isn't free. Well, you better believe it ain't free. Talk to these families. But we as Americans better take care of them. And that's why, once again, you go to t2t.org, $11 a month. Come on, that's what we ask for. You can do more, do more. It'd be great. If you have a corporation, help out. You got land you want to donate, donate your land. You have a car, well, come and get your car. It's incredible how many cars are donated every single year. But we get it done by the, you know, fire department says many hands makes light work. And that's, we have many hands that come together at $11 at a time to get this work done.
0: T, the number two, T, T2T.org. Do your part. If you're able, if you're willing. I have been, of course, as I always am, moved by this conversation. I suspect many of you are as well. This is something concrete you can do and contribute to something bigger. Something good, which brings us to Let Us Do Good, the title of the brand new New York Times best-selling book by our guest, Frank Stiller. You can go check that out as well. Very uplifting, and it'll hit you. And tomorrow's a big day. Frank, all these years later, we're so sorry for what happened to your family. But thank you for what you've done, what you've made out of it. And I just salute you, and it's an honor to speak to you again.
1: Thank you, Guy. God bless you, and God bless all those, not just perished on 9/11, but those who went to war afterwards and made the ultimate sacrifice. Thank you for letting me tell these stories.
0: Amen, and well said. Final hour of the Guy Benson Show coming up.
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6: Fox News, I'm Paul Stevens. The potential dangers of AI, a warning coming from the CEO of Anthropic.
7: He says AI could soon become capable of launching cyber attacks, developing biological weapons, or even taking control of the internet.
6: Fox's Carmen Roberts, Dario Amode also urging U.S. companies not to sell AI chips to China. President Trump is set to return to Washington tonight after a big weekend trip in Ireland where some hot button issues were talked about.
8: The president made the biggest headlines when he said he would love to see Irish reunification. That is a sensitive topic in the country as Northern Ireland remains part of the UK.
6: And that's Fox's Madeline Rivera. Right now, Mr. Trump is attending the Irish Open at his golf club in Dunburg, Ireland. 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
9: You're listening to Super Talk News. I'm Caleb Saylors. Mississippi recently passed a law aimed at keeping non-citizens from participating in local elections. Since its adoption, however, the SHIELD Act has caused some confusion. State Senator Jeremy England is looking to clear it up.
10: What people have been confused about on this system is they say, you know, well, do I need to bring my birth certificate with me to vote now, or do I need my marriage license? And the answer is no. Most Mississippi voters are not going to even know the SHIELD Act was passed because you still register to vote the same way and you still go to vote the same way you did. You do have to have your voter ID because we have that here in Mississippi, but you don't need anything else.
9: Voters would only have to prove citizenship if they are flagged in the database.
10: The only time you would need those citizenship verifying documents is if you're flagged through the SAVE database. Then we built in a time frame for you to go to your clerk's office and prove your citizenship.
9: 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You can find out more at supertalk.fm.
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12: The next chapter of the Mississippi Book Festival will be happening Saturday, September 26th. And while there is a long list of New York Times bestsellers making the trip to Jackson, the festival isn't just for book lovers.
13: It is a free, open to the public event. 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
12: That was Mississippi Book Festival Executive Director Ellen Daniels. 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

0: 5 o'clock in the most powerful city in the world. It's time for the Guy Benson Show Happy Hour, brought to you by the Finnish Long Drink. 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And now, here's your host, Guy Benson.
1: 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With us now, Andy McCarthy, who is a former assistant U.S. attorney for the Southern District of New York. He's a best-selling author. He's an expert on terrorism. You can follow him on social at Andrew C. McCarthy. And Andy, we're so grateful that you've made the time for us today.
2: Guy, I'm grateful to have the opportunity. Nice to speak with you.
1: You have a piece out at National Review, 25 years after 9/11. The terror is past, yet we're losing the war. That is a tough headline to read, a tough analysis to offer. Before we explore what you mean by that, can you just tell us about your September 11th, 2001?
2: Well, it was a long time ago, obviously, and I was younger and more athletic, so I was actually coming in from a run and threw the news on when the first plane hit. And I was a little surprised, Guy, that a number of people in Washington, in the government, said it wasn't until the second plane hit that they realized America was under attack. I instantly thought America was under attack, but I think that's because in New York, for 8 years in the Southern District of New York, the Manhattan U.S. Attorney's Office, we had been responsible for the terrorism prosecutions beginning with the World Trade Center bombing in February of 1993. So I think we were at that point more familiar with what we were dealing with, and the political and even the governing class in Washington was kind of playing catch up.
1: But the enemy was pretty fixated on that target, right? That's
2: sure
1: something
2: was.
1: That you also knew very well.
2: Yeah, it sure was. But, you know, I don't mean to be critical, because I think the 8 years that I'm talking about are a failed national security strategy, this law enforcement approach, and all credit to President Bush against a lot of criticism and catcalls from a lot of people, especially in the legal profession, for moving America from a law enforcement paradigm, which was suicidal in many ways, to a law of war paradigm that actually allowed us to go and attack the people who had been hitting us again and again for 8 years.
1: Andy, before we continue about 9/11, what you just said reminds me of a mini-series that I watched, I think it was on Netflix, while I was out on paternity leave. It was called The Bombing of Pan Am 103. And it was a dramatization of the Lockerbie bombing and the aftermath and the chase for justice after that terrorist attack in, what was it, the late 1980s, if I'm not mistaken.
2: Right.
1: And
2: yeah.
1: I knew of it. Of course, I'd read about it. I can recall some of the famous, terrible, iconic images of pieces of the plane on the ground in Scotland and that sort of thing. And I watched this dramatization, and my understanding is, by and large, it's quite accurate. And I was just blown away, Andy, by the extent to which, not exclusively, but a lot of the governments involved treated this as some sort of law enforcement exercise, with an investigation that dragged on for years. And gosh, do we have enough evidence against these terrorists that we know did it? And then there was a trial, and there was actually an acquittal of one of these guys. And it took so long. I think the trial wasn't until like 1999 or 2000. Justice very, very delayed. And then the convicted terrorist ended up being released very early on some humanitarian gambit because he was sick, lived for years, was greeted as a liberator back home from these Islamists in Libya. And it was a worthwhile miniseries, and I think it portrayed terrorism as evil, and there are some people on social media who were very angry because it accurately portrayed the threat, and there were people, of course, dragging Palestine and their agenda into all of it. But that wasn't my takeaway. It was just, you know, accurately portraying the evil that was done. But it just sort of shocked me that something of that nature and that evil was kind of handled the way that it was, as just kind of like a big investigation for law enforcement agencies to try to finally get a conviction. And it just seems like such a wrong-headed approach that truly became inoperable and I think obsolete after 9/11, at least as that threat existed.
2: Yeah, I think that's right. I think, Guy, you have to kind of put this in the context of its moment. Lockerbie happened probably about 2 years before, 2.5 years before the Soviet Union fell. But the investigation kind of bridged from the late 80s into the 90s. And it was of a piece with its time, which was, a kind of end of history triumphalism that, the Soviet Union had fell, the United States was the lone superpower. There was no more war. We were all going to have a peace dividend. That was the idea that the Clinton administration kind of swept in with. And we were, I think, prone to the delusion at the time that, war in the sense that we had understood it in history was over, and that we could handle things like terrorism as if they were just a crime wave or criminal aberration, rather than come to grips with the idea that there was an ideological foreign movement camouflaged in religion that was bent on making war against the West, whether or not the West wanted to admit that the war was on. And that really did go on, I think, until 9/11. And that's why I again think it's very important what President Bush did in shifting the way that we approach counterterrorism. If you think about it, Guy, Khalid Sheikh Mohammed, we're complaining now that he hasn't, he won't be tried, if he's ever tried, until now, 2028, they're saying. Well, he was under indictment in the Southern District of New York in 1996. It wasn't the criminal justice system that caught him. It was the war on terror and the way that we approached it then. Bin Laden, when he was killed in 2011 by American military forces, he had been under indictment in the Southern District of New York since, I think, 1998. So it was a pretty stark demonstration that if you approach counterterrorism as a law enforcement matter, it was an insane thing to do, because the foreign organizations that were targeting the West and targeting the United States operated in overseas safe havens where the writ of our courts don't run and our law enforcement agencies don't operate.
1: It was so asymmetrical in multiple senses, right? And it could not go on, and it did stop after 9/11, and we were then on a war footing, and we've been debating that really ever since. When we think about the war on terror, coming back now to your piece today at National Review, where you say the terror piece is past and we all pray it remains fully in the past. Of course, I think there's reason to worry. There are people who still would very much like to kill as many of us as they can for the exact same reasons, from the same poisonous ideology. But setting that aside, you assert that we are, quote, losing the war. What do you mean by that?
2: Well, I think as far as the war part is concerned, when you're talking about the war on terror, while the expeditions in Afghanistan and Iraq did not go well, the counterterrorism piece has gone very well. And I think we're night and day better at counterterrorism today than we were right before 9/11. And that's the reason there hasn't been a recurrence. But I do think that by calling it the war on terror, and I made this complaint from the beginning, although I wish I was a little bit more strident about it at the time, but you can't make war on a tactic. And the reason that we said war on terror instead of what it was, which was war on Sharia supremacism, is because I think for admirable reasons, the administration and the government at large didn't want to be understood as being at war with a religion, with war of a, against a creed with 2 billion in adherents. But at the same time, you know, the way you think about things has a lot to do with the way you label them. And the enemy here was not a tactic. The enemy here was an ideological movement that is basically a totalitarian political movement of the kinds that we dealt with throughout the 20th century. But we really had never come to grips with that. And for that reason, the terrorists were only the pointy end of the spear here. There's a whole menu of options that this is.

0: ideological movement has pressed, and they're all the institutions of opinion in our society, particularly the campus, the media, the law, politics, and they've made big advances. It's true that there hasn't been a recurrence of 9/11, and thank God for that. But Sharia supremacism is on the march. Anyone who watched American campuses after October 7th knows that.
1: Andy, there was an exchange last night on CNN. Abby Phillip has her show, and one of her guests on the panel was Noah Rothman, who's a conservative, and they got into it about the term Islamism, where it was in reference to a speech that Ted Cruz gave this week in Dallas, and Abby Phillip seemed to take exception to it, not understanding that there's any distinction between Islam and Islamism, which is a distinction that Cruz was making and Noah Rothman was trying to explain, and Abby Phillip either feigned ignorance or was ignorant of what Islamism even was. She's like, I've never heard of such a thing. And she laughed it off and called it ridiculous. And the context of that was basically saying, isn't this a horrible, racist, bigoted thing to do, to say that an entire religion is our enemy? And Noah was saying, no, that's not what Cruz said. He's making this distinction with this word. And she scoffed and said she just wasn't familiar with it. And I just don't know how you can lead any sort of serious conversation on this subject on television and not at least be passingly familiar with that term. But according to her, she wasn't. How do you navigate that? Because there are plenty of peaceable, law-abiding, good citizen Muslims in this country who don't deserve aspersions or anything like that. There is also the very serious threat of Islamism, including its violent manifestations, that remain existentially threatening to Western civilization. How do you try to talk about those issues in a way that might make sense, especially, let's say, to younger people who don't necessarily have the lexicon of all of this, given that it has been, well, 25 years?
0: Yeah, this is why I prefer the term Sharia supremacism, because I think it's a more precise prescription of what it is that we're dealing with, a more precise diagnosis. You know, Guy, prior to the wave of terrorism in the beginning in the late 20th century, if you talked about someone who was an Islamist, you would have been talking about someone like Bernard Lewis, the great scholar of Islam, because that's what the term meant back then. And then because we wanted to draw a distinction between Islam, the religion, and radicals who wanted to impose a fundamentalist version of Islamic law on society. And remember, Islam does not distinguish between the secular realm and the spiritual realm. So it's like a full purpose, literally a totalitarian system. But what I think admirably people were trying to do was distinguish Islam, the religion, from Islamism, which was the term used for the political totalitarian system.
1: Right.
0: I think it's better to call it Sharia supremacism, because Sharia, as it was understood classically going back to the 10th century, is what outfits like the Muslim Brotherhood and ISIS and Al-Qaeda and the Blind Sheikh, who I prosecuted in the 90s, a scholar of Sharia, that's what they want to impose. And I think it would be easier to make this distinction if you took the word Islam, which is explosive, out of it and say this is what they're trying to do. They have a 10th century conception of Sharia that they want to impose on society.
1: Andy, I want to continue this conversation, but I have to take a break. Let's do so very quickly and return with Andy McCarthy on The Guy Benson Show.
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5: That heat's going to be out there for one more day.
6: Temperatures being 30 degrees above average.
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7: I'm Gianna Gelosi with your Fox True Crime Minute. A Florida woman wanted for murder has been arrested after 7 weeks on the run. Isabel Rose Johnson was taken into custody August 13th in Cottondale, Florida, about 60 miles northeast from the Freeport property where police found the remains of Jason Coolhart. The 43-year-old father was initially reported missing May 24th, his body found a month later with a zip tie around his neck, buried in a shallow grave covered in concrete with a black Cadillac parked over it. During the manhunt, police described Johnson as cunning and a master manipulator. They say she was a dangerous swindler who was known for concocting fake sob stories to gain favors or money from strangers. They say the 38-year-old used several aliases and had a network of accomplices as she evaded police. Five other people have been arrested in connection to the case. Authorities say they expect more to come. No motive has been released. There's more on this story at foxnews.com or subscribe to the Fox True Crime Podcast. I'm Gianna Gelosi with your Fox True Crime Minute.
8: This is Fox on Justice. Illegal border crossings have dropped dramatically, but Border Patrol says cartels are adapting. Fox News spoke exclusively to Border Patrol agents in El Paso who say they're seeing an increase in criminal organizations using rideshare apps to arrange pickups for illegal migrants to move them deeper into the U.S. Border Patrol agent Jose Navarro warns drivers to watch out for pickup requests in remote areas near the border, third-party bookings, or passengers who appear disoriented or covered in dirt.
9: What our message is, don't be used by the cartel.
8: It comes as illegal crossings remain near historic lows. Agents warn drivers who unknowingly transport illegal migrants could face alien smuggling or harboring charges. Fox News asked the U.S. Attorney's Office how prosecutors handle cases involving drivers who say they didn't know they were transporting illegal migrants. The U.S. Attorney shared, quote, they'll use all available evidence to prosecute anyone who participates in moving illegal aliens into the U.S. or harboring them once they're in the country. Brooke Taylor, Fox News.

0: McCarthy is our guest here on this 25th anniversary of the September 11th terrorist attacks. Andy, one of the top advisors to Mayor Mamdani in New York City, who represented a terrorist as a lawyer, he has spoken about and written about 9/11, and he has given voice to this idea that's shared by a lot of people, especially on the left in this country and people who are Islamists or Islamist adjacent, that, well, 9/11 was bad, and some of them will make that concession at least. It was bad, but it kind of happened because of America. And it was our foreign policy. That's why they hate us. Our support for Israel. Think of the Palestinians. They have this whole version of events that doesn't directly necessarily go the full piker, America deserved 9/11, but that's kind of the point that they're making. We brought it upon ourselves through our policies and, you know, the various adventures abroad, imperialism. You check the list down on some of the buzzwords. What do you make of that argument? Because I think it has a fair amount of currency, especially, again, among younger generations.
1: Yeah, I think there's a lot in 1970s and the 2020s, because we saw this phenomenon in the 70s into the 80s. You know, a lot of the terrorists, the domestic terrorists of the 1970s, they ended up being sort of airbrushed into respectable academics who, you know, did a lot of public commentary. And it was the same idea that, you know, to the extent we have problems, we had them coming because it's our fault. We're the force of evil in the world, et cetera. And I think, you know, it passed in the 1970s. It was a lot of pain to get from, you know, from when those people were ascendant to when they were probably, when they were finally quelled. It probably took about 15 years for that to run its course. And I just see history repeating itself. It's, you know, I often talk about this guy. In 1966, the first Muslim Brotherhood operatives who were in the United States started establishing Muslim Students Associations. There were only a handful of them in the Midwest. By around 2010, I want to say, there were about 600 chapters across North America, across the United States and Canada. And this thrived under our noses. You know, people woke up after October 7th and said, what is going on American campuses? And I kind of feel like, you know, if you let this go on for three or four generations, that organization, which is a Muslim Brotherhood organization, is an indoctrination program. It's not like a bunch of college students get together to go bowling or have social events. It's an indoctrination program. And a lot of that has gone on. This is why I say that it's fine that we fix the counterterrorism piece, and it was vital that we do that, but we haven't even engaged in a lot of ways on the ideological battle.
0: That is very much a conversation to continue another day. I hope we will, Andy, when you come back. Andy, a longtime former prosecutor, a best-selling author. I particularly recommend Willful Blindness on this anniversary. You can follow Andy and his writing at Andrew C. McCarthy. Andy, thank you.
1: Thank you, Guy.
0: We'll be right back after this short break.
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1: To open the show today, on this Friday, on this difficult anniversary, I read word for word from a column that I've written at the Washington Examiner, where I'm a senior writer. It was my personal narrative of September 11th, 2001, through the eyes of a 16-year-old high school student just outside New York City. If you missed it, here's part of it. The first indication that something out of the ordinary was happening arrived during a free period mid-morning. I went down to the athletic office to pick up a roster for the following weekend's football game and encountered the secretary hunched over her radio. Typically, unfailingly warm and friendly, her face wore a look of concern as she held up a finger as I began to speak. There had been some sort of accident at the World Trade Center in Lower Manhattan, not far from our town. A small plane crashed into one of the towers, she relayed via the news bulletin. That was odd, I thought, given how clear the day was. How would a pilot make that sort of mistake? I collected the document I'd come for and left, not thinking much more of it. I marched back to the other side of the school, to the television studio, where I turned on one of the monitors. A local station was showing live images of the Twin Towers, one of which was on fire. It looked like a very serious accident. My mind wandered briefly to my father, who worked nearby and passed through that complex's subterranean train station each morning. Then it happened, right around 9 a.m. In the first split second, my sports fan brain told me it was a replay of the initial impact that had been queued up for the broadcast.

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1: And remember, when the smoke clears, nobody beats a Cannon deal. Nobody.
2: The rest of that horrific day was a blur, punctuated by crystallized, visceral memories. We had some trouble contacting Dad for a while, amid agonizingly spotty cell service. There was one tense call with Mom as we tried to figure out what was happening and if he was safe. There were no social media feeds to obsessively consult for updates, but rumors, both true and false, proliferated, sweeping through our school. One of the false rumors was that my own father had been killed. This developed through a misinterpretation of a moment that occurred in our student center. I'd taken a seat at a table alone to clear my head and started to try to reckon with what was inevitably going to be a catastrophic death toll. A wave of panic swept over me as it was confirmed another plane had hit the Pentagon outside Washington, a blow against our military headquarters. I wept openly as I sat there. Someone must have witnessed that scene and wondered, perhaps aloud, if I had some sort of connection to a victim. This thought managed to be transmitted through a chaotic game of telephone, eventually morphing into, "Guy lost his dad." This whisper got back to me, of course, which caused enormous distress, even though I was almost certain that it was untrue. After all, nothing seemed certain at all that day, and nothing would for weeks. I remember a burst of relief when I was finally able to confirm it wasn't true. It faded quickly, with worry and powerlessness reasserting themselves. Another rumor turned out very sadly to be true. A student had been urgently pulled out of class and called to the main office. The reason? His father, trapped above one of the impact points, had phoned the school to speak with his son for the final time. They both knew in that moment it was goodbye. Unimaginable. That nightmare suddenly became reality for that young kid who was just days into his high school career. He was on the football team. The game for which I'd picked up that roster was never played. His father was one of 12 men and women from my town whose lives were stolen that morning. A few months ago, when I finally summoned the courage to go visit the memorial site and museum at Ground Zero, I looked him up in the facility's impressive yet haunting digital archive of victims. Seeing his face brought everything back. Tears welled up as a lump gathered in my throat. I couldn't help it, even almost a quarter century later. After the towers collapsed, curses and vengeful vows echoed through the hallways. Grief was fresh. Fear was omnipresent. Anger was set ablaze. For many of us, those embers still burn. It was a defining, shattering moment. Some of my classmates subsequently enlisted in the military. Others became politically active. Still others refocused on normalcy as soon as humanly possible. But we were all scarred and all processed those wounds in some way. That afternoon, a few of us went up to a scenic overlook in town with a beautiful view of New York. It was packed up there. In the distance, the southern tip of Manhattan Island was shrouded in a giant plume of dark smoke. That full opening monologue, the whole column, available online as part of our podcast. 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When we come back, it is the home stretch. We need some levity, some light, which is also part of the 9/11 story, resilience, moving forward. We're going to see if we can accomplish that coming up.
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love this place. I've been surfing here since I was a kid. Now, seeing my grandson out on the water, it means everything to me. Watching him and taking in the blue waves, the

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2: Home Stretch on The Guy Benson Show on this Friday. It's been a tough but important show, I think, over these 3 hours as we think back to what happened, what was done to this country 25 years ago today. And I do want to, as I mentioned before the break, to move on to sort of sunnier fare. But before we do that, and I remind you, of course, that you can check out the podcasts all week long, the entire show, start to finish, bonus Benson, all of that, GuyBensonShow.com. I do want to just quickly ask the members of this team to chime in here. Christine, I know that this was a formative event for you.
1: Yes.
2: When you were young and this terrible day happened, and you're from the New York area, and you and I were talking earlier, and you did say it feels maybe more significant in some way on the 25th anniversary. And I wonder what makes you say that. I agree. I don't disagree. I can't quite put my finger on why 25 years stands out in that way, but it does.
1: Well, I think, like Ari Fleischer earlier said, I think anniversaries really do stand out and mean something. So I think the heaviness might be just that. I also think for some reason this year, social media, like the replays of everything that happened that day, it seems to be a lot going on, especially on Twitter, on Facebook, Instagram. I don't know. I can't, like you said, I can't exactly put my finger on it, but if it was like, if it was in your formative years, especially, you know, I was 20 years old on 9/11. And I mean, we've talked about this before, so I don't need to go into everything, but it changed my whole trajectory of my career. You always used to tease me because remember I said I wanted to be a teacher.
2: Yeah.
1: And you always said, well,
2: yeah, we dodged a bad outcome there. And instead you decided to inflict yourself upon radio.
1: Yes.
2: And me and this audience. So all that being said, no, you're right. And I also think part of it is, especially now that I'm of a certain age, it's kind of astounding and jarring that not only did this happen and we're taking a moment quite rightly to remember it, the fact that it was a quarter century ago doesn't feel real.
1: No.
2: It doesn't feel like I'm old enough for that to have been 25 years ago. For people who are old enough to, you know, rent a car, you know, on their own, weren't born yet. People who have been voting in our elections for whatever, 7 years, weren't born yet on that day. I think it's that passage of time and how it feels both like ancient history and like yesterday. There's something of a contradiction there, but I think a lot of people understand what I'm saying, even if I'm not fully articulating it perfectly. That confluence that has definitely been enhanced, I think, by social media and all the very appropriate memorializations today, that's maybe what's doing it for me. But we talk about 9/11 on anniversaries on this show. We always have. And on the 20th anniversary on this show, we did a lot of this. And we mention it every year. This is different. There is a particular time, I think, to lean into the never forget mantra. And today is that day. And I'm glad that we've done with our show today what we have. Joelle, you are more than a decade younger than I am. So you were around on September 11th, 2001, but you were very, very young. Do you have any memories?
3: It kind of comes in fragments, Guy. So it was my first week of first grade. So I was 5 years old, on the verge of being six. I think from what I remember, there was an announcement through the intercom. And I think I remember some of my classmates acting confused. They didn't know what was going on. And I think my teacher at the time, from what I'm trying to remember, looked like obviously emotional, and she was trying to figure out how to break the news to other classmates of mine. That's all I really remember.
2: Where did you grow up? Where were you?
3: So I was in North Jersey, born and raised, back in elementary school. I think I also remember, too, later in the day, my dad coming home. So my dad was a police officer. He's been retired ever since. You know, after years later discussing it, he told me that it was a just an emotional day. And I think there was a time where my mom wasn't sure if he was even going to come home, but he was fine, thankfully. But big emotional day for my father.
2: Yeah. So, I mean, and there you have it. Two people who were living it. I was in high school. Christine was in her 20s. Joelle was a first grader. And it was hard to process for anyone, let alone little kids. And I can't imagine having to explain that in real time to little children. And part of the reason that we've done all week what we have, asking people to tell their stories, the piece that I wrote at the Examiner and read at the beginning of the show, we just replayed a good chunk of that. For people who are just a little bit younger than Joelle, and then younger from there, no memory at all. And it's incumbent upon us to tell the stories the way we remember them, accurately, vividly, without flinching from

0: the difficulty. Because as we've also talked about this week, there are other people, bad actors, people of bad will, who want their own revisionist history to prevail. And that only works if we let them. And as far as I was concerned, this week and today in particular, we were not going to let them. That was not going to happen on our watch on this platform. That being said, part of 9/11 too was resiliency, saying we're not going to let what happened completely ruin us forever. We have to be able to laugh and love and smile again and go to ball games and go to restaurants and, you know, hug your kids and play with a puppy and like all the things that, you know, everything just stopped. It froze and it felt like it was inappropriate to almost enjoy anything there for a while because of what had been done to us and the immense loss. But then I think part of the rebellion against this evil, against this enemy, was to go back to loving our lives and living in freedom. And we've done that. And I think to a large extent, we've too much lost sight of the threat and the evil, but that's also natural as part of human nature. But there is a healthy component to it as well. So I'm looking forward this weekend to going to a back to school little barbecue extravaganza at the preschool where my son just started this week. So a lot of things happening there. I've got dinner with a friend that I haven't hung out with who's had a lot of things happening in his life. We're going to have a nice steak and some good wine later tonight. I'm going to spend some time on Sunday after church with some awesome friends, including the godmother to our new daughter, who's going to come over, and she and her husband are great cooks, and we're going to do a pretty elaborate brunch on Sunday. We are going to live life this weekend, and I'm looking forward to it very, very much. Christine, what do you have on the agenda?
1: I will be with my family, spending my time with Miss Megan tomorrow, and then on Sunday, I'm heading out to Kansas City, Guy.
0: Oh, you're getting there even earlier.
1: Well, someone's got to produce the show Monday morning.
0: Well, I mean, the event that we're attending is on Wednesday. And I know we're going to the football game on Monday night, but Sunday, I mean, I guess it makes sense to get there super early, have a little mama's night, mama's juice on your own, night on the town.
1: It's a work trip.
0: Oh, sure. Have you been Googling the hot spots, the club?
1: No, I'm actually taking a pretty late flight. I think it's like 9 o'clock at night. But I just wanted to get there so that I could wake up and go straight to the station because I was worried the Wi-Fi in the plane might be, you know, iffy. And then
0: you might want to just somehow contact whatever airline you're flying to make sure that they're prepared with their bar cart for that later evening flight that you're going to be on. Safe travels, Christine. We will see you in KCMO territory early next week. That's going to be a lot of fun. Can't wait to meet all those folks. Joelle, what about you? I think you got a pretty big day tomorrow, if I'm not mistaken.
2: Yeah, big day tomorrow, guys. So Christina and I have our engagement photo shoot in the town that we live in.
0: Christina. Just to be clear, we're talking about a very different human being. Just in case a casual listener might have misheard that, I just want to make sure.
2: Oh, yeah, it's essential.
0: Your lovely fiance, Christina, and you are, please proceed. Go ahead.
2: We have our engagement shoot in the town that we live in tomorrow, and we're going to a nearby park that has a beautiful gazebo, so we're going there. And then on Sunday, I'm going to the movie theater with my sister to watch the brand new Oasis documentary that came out.
0: Okay. All right. A little music action. So that sounds fun. Sounds like we've got some good weekend activities ahead. And I wanted to close on that note intentionally here. After a week that was intense. I mean, coming back from parental leave on Tuesday after the long weekend, a lot going on, you know, in my family and in my life. Then Charlie Kirk anniversary yesterday, 9/11. It's not exactly a walk in the park this week.
1: It's a week.
0: It's been a week. And I think just on an up note, why not end on an up note? Because you can't stay down. And, you know, is this kind of truism that was said after 9/11, and maybe it was trite at times and people would poke fun at it, like, oh, you can't let the terrorists win. And I think that takes many different forms, not letting the terrorists or letting the enemy win. But I do firmly believe that part of it is refusing to let the terror of terrorism alter what we do and how we can enjoy our existence and our way of life and our values that they hate. It's the whole reason that they attacked us. And so on that note, I hope that that resonates with many of you. I hope that you have a wonderful, safe, fun weekend with your loved ones. And we will be back here on Monday doing the show from Kansas City, Missouri. Have a great weekend, everyone. We'll talk soon. Have you been Googling the hot spots? The club?
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7: Fox News, I'm Pam Puzo. During a weekend trip to Ireland, President Trump weighed in on the war with Iran.
8: Iran wants to make a deal so bad. They're calling constantly. They want to make a deal.
7: State media in Tehran says one person is dead after an Iranian commercial vessel was struck in the Strait of Hormuz.
9: The U.S. military, which has previously struck Iranian-flagged vessels while enforcing a blockade, has not claimed responsibility. A second ship in the vital waterway was also reportedly hit by a projectile.
7: That's Fox's Claudia Cowan. Traffic in the critical waterway remains low. More civilians have lost their lives in Ukraine. Officials say at least 8 people were killed by Russian strikes overnight. 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
10: I'm Kelly Bennett for SuperTalk Mississippi News. State leaders have been focused on bringing high-paying jobs to Mississippi and creating programs that ensure residents have the skills needed to fill those positions. Under Governor Tate Reeves, Mississippi is experiencing record economic growth.
11: It's about giving people opportunity to be successful, giving people opportunity to take care of themselves and take care of their families.
10: Scott Waller with the Mississippi Business Alliance told us more about the newly established Mississippi Post-Secondary Attainment Council.
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13: Get the news that matters to Mississippi on Middays with Gerard Gibbert. Middays with Gerard Gibbert. 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
2: Mississippi has made progress in reducing its infant mortality rates, which still rank among the worst in the country.
3: The mortality rate for the state came down to below 9. We saved about 45 babies in 2025 that we would have lost in 2024.
2: State Health Officer Dr. Dan Edney wants to create a statewide system of obstetrical care.
3: The negative impact to the Mississippi economy for maternal infant deaths is about $3.2 billion a year.
2: He also wants to ensure each region of the state has a NICU.
3: So those counties in southwest Mississippi that don't have access to perinatal care, the Department of Health will step in and plug that gap.
2: For more details on this story, as well as the latest Mississippi news, sports, weather, and politics, follow us on Facebook, X, or online at supertalk.fm.
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8: I'm Steve Azar, and I'm on the other side of the microphone, meaning I'm asking the questions this time, and oh, have mercy for the airwaves. I spent 20 years in Music City, wrote and made some hits, traveled the world, and then moved my family back to the birthplace of American music and where the magnolia trees prosper. And now every time I put my feet on Mississippi soil, when I'm off the road, well, I'm at peace. On this show, it's all about hearing the story straight from the mouths of the friends I've made along the way, their journey to success. Heck, there might be someone on, I don't even know, but you know how us Mississippi types are. We tend to take well to new company. In a Mississippi Minute, all 60 of them. I'm Steve Azar.
9: Mississippi

0: Hey, folks, time for another In a Mississippi Minute. Grateful for you tuning in as always. Steve Azar here, and that's not a recording. I say the same thing because I mean it. I hope you guys are having a wonderful week. And if you don't want to be yourself till Monday, I'm your guy, and also my guys today have a lot to do with that on the other side of the horn, but we'll get to that in a second. Visit Mississippi.org celebrates the birthplace of America's music. This show is taped. The three of us will be mourning Dolly Parton like the rest of the world, an incredible lady. Just shout out to her and to everything she stood for, which was with perfection in our business. She was an amazing lady that transformed our business. You can imagine the success she had, but she always remained so humble. And that was an amazing attribute of hers. And what a generous, wonderful lady. She changed the world for so many, and we'll all miss her. With that said, my pals, Chris Schiltz and Jason Young, they're out cheating on me today because they are out doing a show somewhere in the Northeast with their band Turquoise Willie. So let me do a little official introduction because they do deserve that. I've spent a whole lot of my life with these guys, most of my life probably at this point, making music on stage, on the tour bus, planes, trains, automobiles. We did that show last night, late night, after hours, Waffle Houses, Denny's, whatever we could find, arenas, theaters, clubs, you name it, wherever they let us play, some stadiums at times. These guys have been by my side for, since the mid-90s, one of them, and the other one showed up at about 1999. So it's been a long, fruitful life together, and we always kind of do this annual thing at Delta Soul, probably the most entertaining show we have live. But this is not going to be live, it's taped, and it should equal the task of what we try to accomplish. These guys are fantastic musicians, and their side band, which they're out doing tonight, is Turquoise Willie. Fantastic band, fantastic thing. Chris is the groove guy, Jason is the lyric guy, and at times they both cross and end up writing and probably clashing a little bit in a beautiful way. But they are out doing a gig without me, and they're cheating on me, so the whole world knows that. But I'm okay with it, and I'm hurting. But without further ado, from West Lafayette, my pal Jason Young from Nashville, Tennessee. Believe it or not, actually from Nashville, Tennessee, Chris Schiltz.
1: Hey. Good to be here, pal. I would like to stick up for myself and Chris and maybe deflect a little on the whole cheating. Just to be clear, so's the rest of the band. They'll be here.
0: Oh, the rest of the band's there too.
1: They'll be here tomorrow.
0: They're not here right this moment. Well, you know, I actually have a little email I've been typing up right now as we speak about looking for some world-class musicians in my area. You know, it's time to just, you know, time to break away from these guys. Apparently, you guys are doing fine without me. You know, I got to tell you something. Now, let me just say this. This is why it's wrong that I'm not with y'all and we're not on stage. You know, we had the issue where I had, in one day, I stung by a wasp in the temple. And then it turned into a big eye. I look like Rocky Balboa after Apollo Creed got a hold of him in the you know, toward the end of the fight. And then you guys saw that. And then that same day, though, when I got stung by a wasp, I stepped in an ant bed and I got torn up in my ankles. And then sitting in the pool trying to relax, I felt a snake crawl across my shoulder. Now, I don't know what all that means. And into the pool it went. I've never seen my wife get out of a pool so fast. She flew. I saw her rappel out of water, and it was amazing. You know, it was like it was acrobatic. But the bottom line is, it was a weird day, and then I blew the grill up on my face a week later, and it's healing, hallelujah. And then I have some other issues, a little Bell's palsy on the left lip and all that. So all this has happened because we haven't been on stage together, and then you guys now are out
1: well,
0: there.
1: Well, I'm just going to say, let that be a lesson to you.
0: Why would I do it?
1: I think the man upstairs is trying to tell you something.
0: The man upstairs has been trying to tell me
1: a long time. Get to work.
0: That's a love it. Okay, so you guys are where in the Northeast?
2: We're Lake Winnipesaukee
1: in New Hampshire.
2: Dr. Leo Marvin.
1: Steve, we are on the same lake by Meadowbrook. Bridget and RJ.
0: Are you going to see Bridget and RJ?
1: We won't. You know, they're partnered. It's a Live Nation event.
0: I know, but they still stuck around for a while, right?
1: Yeah, and I think they still have something to do with it, maybe. But Yeah.
0: Let's give them a little backstory about RJ and Bridget and the facility, music venue they built. I think his dad built, right? And he carried on and then sold to Live Nation. But let's tell the folks about this wonderful venue.
2: Just one of the more beautiful outdoor amphitheaters in the country, honestly.
1: Absolutely.
2: Just right there on the edge of the lake.
1: And to that, it was sort of known in the music industry. Like, if you went there, those folks rolled out the red carpet.
0: So nice.
1: And treated you like gold when you're there. I mean, and that, I think, speaks volumes. They're really like welcoming, you know, they're the hostess with the mostest, you know, and they just kind of like, you guys are here. We're going to do it up for you. We have things to do. They feed you great. It's just to be known.
0: We did many shows there, right?
1: Yes. Mm-hmm.
0: So many shows, right?
1: So really
0: great crowd, always packed. Really just fantastic. Always the weather, just spectacular.
1: Oh, yeah.
0: You know, up in New Hampshire. Have some good lobster there as well, just FYI.
1: They do.
0: Well, I apologize. Large crawfish in my world.
1: That's right.
0: Extra large. Actually, jumbo, triple extra large jumbo crawfish in my world. You're playing close to Meadowbrook, huh?
1: Yeah.
2: It's close, yeah.
1: Yeah, I mean, close, you know, within reason. We can't be 10 miles from it.
0: Wow.
2: Yeah, closer to Laconia.
1: Because you remember actually, we left Meadowbrook one day on boats. Remember that?
2: Oh, that's right.
0: And went across to stayed on an island somewhere, right?
1: Yeah. Yep. Yeah, basically, we're right in that area.
0: I was never comfortable with leaving on those boats. I just want you to know that.
1: I get that.
0: I just feel like that it's, you know, Jason, you and I, we've been on Star Island in Miami before, right?
1: Absolutely.
0: And we walked into a situation. Chris, you didn't need to be there because you were too young. I just want you to know that.
1: I thought the DEA was going to bust in.
0: We thought the DEA was going to bust in.
1: It had the Miami Vice vibe.
0: Kidding. When I walked in, how many bottles of empty Cristal was in the kitchen? In the sink?
1: 25 empty bottles?
0: Yeah,
1: it was the strangest thing ever. And the whole backside of the house opened to this infinity pool that dumped into the
0: body of water is off of my of that Miami Star
1: right there around it.
0: It was a bay area, right, that dumped into the ocean. But let me just say this real quick, which is very important. I thought we were going to die that night. I did. Second of all, I remember the guy who owned the house. He was in the piano and he had all this reverb and his voice was like, it kept going out. So I went over there and I adjusted it. Dried it up, made it sound better. And I thought that was it. I thought we were definitely. So you and me were looking for a place to jump in and where would we swim to if something happened? It was the craziest thing. Chris, I'm so glad you weren't there because it would have hurt my heart because you were still very young at the time. We didn't want to put you through such incredible. Gino Toretta, right? The Gino Toretta event. That's why we were there.
1: Well, and if you recall that particular going to that house out there on Star Island, that was somebody that I don't know if the guy who owned the place or somebody that was going or whatever, but that was one of those fine messes that Terry Ahola got us into.
0: Terry Ahola, former U.S. ski team member.
1: Yep.
0: And he got us in a lot of trouble at a lot of times. Also, that was the night when I ruined your taste buds with my hot wings. But
1: it wasn't mine. Remember, it was
0: Terry. It went Oscar and to all these Terry guys, wine guy who has has to have a palate and all that. And people are probably going, "What is wrong? Are y'all jumping around right now?" But we're having flashbacks is what's happening, and we're trying to share these flashbacks with all of you to entertain you because it's football season. And even though Jason is a Big Ten guy, and Chris and I, we outnumber him. We're going to outnumber him with the SEC and me / Notre Dame. I'm sorry, everybody.
1: Speaking of numbers, last three championships were won by...
0: Okay, all right. We're going to take a break now. That was Jason Young. He's officially being strangled by Chris Schiltz right now. Take care of it, Chris. Visit Mississippi.org. Check it out. Get ready for some football. We'll be right back with my pals, Jason Young, Chris Schiltz of Turquoise Willie. That's the band they cheat on with me. Or where, with me? Not with me. What was the word I was looking for? You know me, period, with Turquoise Willie. We'll be right back.

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9: This conversation is probably like a Seinfeld episode, not as funny, but I can tell you we don't have no idea where we're going. I have all these questions I usually don't want to ask, but so far I haven't gotten any of them. My pals from Turquoise Willie, my backbone to my band, my sidekicks, Jason Young and Chris Schultz, have been with me. Jason almost pushing on 32 years, Chris pushing on 27 years. That's a long time together on buses and studios, on stages. And I couldn't imagine my life ever being better on stage with anybody else. These guys have mattered to me that much, and they are family. 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Check it out. Plan a road trip. As I've been saying, eat your way around Mississippi. You got so many great restaurants that are all over the place. These guys were at Sacred Ground not too long ago, right?
10: Yes, amazing.
11: I am wearing a Sacred Ground hat right now.
9: Well, there
11: now.
9: You go. That's what I'm talking about.
11: Pocahontas, Mississippi.
9: Unbelievable,
11: wow.
9: Right?
11: That's all I have to say.
9: And what about what about our Cleveland, Mississippi? What about our girl and Rory and
11: Leah?
9: Yeah, yep.
11: Incredible.
9: Yep. Incredible what she's built there.
11: You guys, listen, you guys certainly down there in the Delta, well, all over Mississippi, really, have some of the best food. I mean, you guys know how to do it for sure.
12: Yeah, we, that's what we've been doing. You know, it's funny. You think about Michelin star, and it took them this long. They just came to the South. They just made it down to New Orleans. How do you just make it to New Orleans? I mean, like, and all these stops along the way, and Georgia, and Alabama, and Mississippi, and all, and I'm like, and Louisiana. How do you not decide to go check out that food?
11: If you're, I mean, if your food is your thing, I mean, I'm thinking New Orleans is high on that list.
12: Oh my goodness, it's crazy! You know, it's just unbelievable.
11: I've never had anything bad in New Orleans.
12: Yeah, yeah. Well, no, me. I just, you know, I love that town. I love Ocean Springs. Ocean Springs has become like a good little getaway that if you don't want to quite go to New Orleans and you go to Ocean Springs. Ocean Springs is developing as we speak right now, churning. Nice. It's so cool, beautiful town. You guys, if y'all haven't been there yet, you'll freak out. It's fantastic. Government Street, you'll freak out. You'll love it. And I'm going to make sure I send y'all there soon. All right, but you're going to pay for it now since you're doing your own gig without me. So you don't have the credit cards don't work in Ocean Springs right now. Y'all's credit cards, they don't work. All right, so I want to talk to you guys about, you know, Turquoise Willie develops, right?
11: Yep.
12: This musical connection obviously has been special for years. And at what point did you realize we have our own sound and we'd like to kind of partake a little bit? Seriously, as Turquoise Willie evolved.
11: Honest to God, it was after a gig.
13: After a show, acoustic show.
11: It was an acoustic show that we did. And we were, you know, we bunk up in a hotel room. And it was one of those ones where that ends early. So you don't just get back and go to sleep, you know? So we went back and
13: with like 10 pizzas.
11: Yeah. We had a lot of pizza. It was a pizza debauchery for sure. But anyway, so we just kind of were just sitting there and just sort of started talking about music really. And like, what's missing out there? Like, okay, I love this stuff. Where's something like that now? You know what I mean? That kind of conversation. And it just kind of, you know how you do sometimes where you just, yeah, we should, you know what? We should record some of that stuff, you know, that we're missing. We should be that. And we just had this conversation and like I said, over pizza and whatever. And then like it was almost shameful the next morning. Like you didn't want to look at the other one and then finally kind of go, I mean, did you mean it when you said you wanted to write? Kind of what it was like.
12: Yeah.
11: And so we're like, well, yeah, let's give it a go. And so that later, like that next week, we got together over at Chris's house for the first time and
13: started demoing ideas.
11: Yeah. And
12: okay. So take me through that process of the actual creating the songs with you guys. How was that first time?
11: Well, I know you've heard this song. We have a song called Tongue Tied. We actually wrote that the first time we got together.
12: Yeah, I was there in the room. Y'all just don't remember. I mean, I was that fly on the wall hanging out. You know, I just don't see my name on it, but that's okay. But go ahead. Yes, it was. Yeah, I like. Okay, I love the song. Okay, I'm okay with it. Go ahead. But seriously, that was y'all's first song.
11: That was the first thing we wrote together.
13: First thing we wrote. Yeah.
12: Nice, nice endeavor. Nice. Movie.
11: And it kind of went like that for a bit. Like we kind of started a few little things that night, and then we just started clicking them off, and it was like.
13: The water faucet kind of turned on.
11: Yeah, it kind of worked, you know. I mean, you've been writing for so long and had written with so many people. You know, sometimes it's...
12: My biggest like, hits are with you, by the way. But that's... Yeah, and I've written with some of the greatest writers in the history of writing, which is an example for everyone out there that's listening to understand that, you know, forever I thought that, oh, I'm going to be in the room now with songwriter of the decade, songwriter of the year, songwriter of this and that. And it was great. We really came out with some really good stuff that you guys and I play forever.
11: Yeah.
12: But absolutely. you don't know where the big hits are going to come from.
11: Right.
12: And the interesting part is, Jason, you and I haven't written a lot at all. So our batting average is pretty nuts. Most people would say, well, why don't y'all do it? Keep doing it. It's interesting. We don't have an answer for that because there's no answer. Why would we? Yeah. Why would we want to continue to have success with on the radio? But no. So keep going. So you right. First of all, this reminds me of the first night I spent afternoon into the night with Rafe Van Hoy, and we wrote "You Don't Know How It Feels," right? And I remember hearing myself. Right. Well, I remember hearing myself and going like, I've never heard myself this way.
11: Yeah,
12: and it was an interesting moment. So you guys, are y'all, when y'all were doing this, obviously, Jason, you came to town to be an artist. Chris, you were always a guitar player. Right. And your guys are finally getting to be in the front.
11: Yeah, the funny thing is that looking back, you go, oh, okay, we write really well together.
12: And you do.
11: All the time that we could have been writing together, we were on the road.

0: together forever.
1: Yeah. And we just never, it you takes know, it's that long sometimes, though.
0: Yeah.
1: You know, you know, sometimes I played golf for 10 years with RC. You never did it. I mean, we were playing golf.
0: Right. Exactly. There
1: and,
0: you go.
1: You know, so you finally do something and you have success together and you're going like, what? And then we don't do it again. but it's interesting, right?
0: I guess the good part about it was by the time that we started riding together, we knew each other so well. So there was a comfort level, you know, because, you know, if you write with somebody brand new or whatever, you're like, oh, maybe I shouldn't say that out loud or you know what I mean? Because whether you are or not, there's this weird like, oh, they're going to judge me if I say that, you know, and you know, you want to start by saying, hey, don't judge me by the worst thing I say. Judge me by the best thing I say.
1: Yeah, but you and I, we are three of us know that there is a fine, fine, fine line that you can't even see between the dumbest thing you can say and the most brilliant thing you can say.
2: Absolutely.
1: And it ain't even a tightrope.
0: You also know that it might be the incredibly dumb thing that I say that goes, no, it's not that, but it's this, and puts you on that idea. You know, so really nothing's ever really dumb because it could be the trigger and the catalyst.
1: I'll never forget what you said when I screamed, I don't have to be me till Monday. I said, I apologize. And you said, no, that's it. Yeah. And you also said when I started, I got me a brand. We were going to eat.
0: That's
1: remember?
0: You did.
1: I got a car. That's something. And I said, Jason, what are you talking about? That's something. Yeah. You know, and it's interesting.
0: I thought I was going to have to put you in a wrestling hold to get you to ride it.
1: No, we were at that point, we were searching for something that was going to light the fire to everything else that you were doing along the way and take you to another level. And obviously that was the moment. You start thinking about these moments, that had to happen in your life for us to be having this conversation right now. It's pretty amazing, really.
0: You know? Well, the funny thing is
1: grateful.
0: Again, when you did that the first time and I said that's something, it sparked something. And we didn't even finish it that day, but
1: it took a second to finish it.
0: I went home and I said, oh, we're on something. This one, we're on something. This is really good.
1: We were, man. Wow. What a crazy hit. Let's take a quick break. You guys notice how I diverted my attention from the Turquoise Willie band, my dear friends and pals and bandmates who are cheating on me in the Northeast right now. If they were in the South, they would be arrested.
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0: Thank you for being here this morning. We're so glad to have you and to be able to worship together with you. Just give you a couple quick announcements. On Tuesday, we are feeding at Sacred Space. If you would be willing to come help load up here, we need a few people. That would be at 3:30. And if you can meet us over there at 4:30 at Greenville at Sacred Space, where the old Salvation Army used to be, if I remember right. Does that sound right? Okay. We'd love for you to help us feed over there. We've done that quite a few times. It's always a good experience. Or if you can't get off by that time, we'd love for you to come whenever you get off. September, the month of September, is our Margaret Lackey State Offering. Our state offering goes to a few different things, and we'll highlight some throughout the rest of this month. But this is a special missions offering that goes to state work. One of the biggest things it supports is the Mississippi Baptist BSUs across our campuses. So we have people that are at every college campus in the state of Mississippi who are working to see students come to know Christ, or if they already know Christ, to grow deeper in their walk with Christ and follow him while they're in college. And that's very important because statistics shows that once students graduate high school, a lot of people that grew up going to church stop going. And so they're one of the first lines of defense to make sure that doesn't happen. If you want to give to that, there are special offering envelopes in the foyer there for you. And then I have some good news and I have some bad news. The bad news is that there will not be a baby shower today. The good news is because Mary Archer Miller was born on September 10th. She weighed 6 pounds and 11 ounces and was 18 inches long. So she came a couple weeks early, but everything is fine. They're back home and doing well. And so be praying for the Millers. But we'll have the fellowship hall door open this afternoon. If you have some gifts you want to drop off, and we'll make sure they get to Shelby and the baby. So with all that being said, let us pray and begin to worship the Lord together. Dear God, we thank you for the ability to come together and to worship you. Lord, this morning, as I think of the Margaret Lackey State Offering, Lord, I want to lift up my friends Josh at MBCC, and I want to lift up Zach that's at Delta State as well as Money that does stuff both there and at Kahoma as well. We're thankful for their willingness to work in the Delta and to see college students come to know you on those campuses. We're thankful that our church has been able to help them in various ways, to provide meals and to help with devotionals and things like that in the past, and we pray for opportunities to do that again in the future with them. We're thankful for the times that Zach and Josh have come in and filled in for me and told us about the work that they're doing at their respective college campuses. Lord, today as we come together, we pray that we just turn our eyes and our minds and our hearts on you, that we let the worries of our week, of the week coming up, of the things going on in our lives just melt away for a little bit and focus on you. And we know that you are the answers to all the problems in our lives, and help us to seek those answers from you and not from the world. It's in Jesus' name I pray. Amen.
1: Good morning, church.
2: Good morning.
1: I'm so glad to see each of you this morning as we worship. If you will, grab your bulletin and look at the words on the inside of it. We are going to start our worship this morning by singing about our living hope. 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

There are moments on our journey where it's difficult to trust and obey, but we are going to sing that truth and remind ourselves this morning of the importance of trusting and obeying in the Lord. If you would, grab your hymnal and turn to hymn 447, Trust and Obey, hymn 447.

have a lingering cough from earlier, from a cold I had earlier, and my voice isn't fully back, but hopefully I'll make it through this morning. Genesis 5, 6, or all of chapter 5 through 6, 4. This is the document containing the family records of Adam. On the day that God created man, he made him in the likeness of God. He created them male and female. When they were created, he blessed them and called them mankind. Adam was 130 years old when he fathered a son in his likeness according to his image and named him Seth. Adam lived 800 years after he fathered Seth, and he fathered other sons and daughters. So Adam's life lasted 930 years. Then he died. Seth was 105 years old when he fathered Enosh. Seth lived 807 years after he fathered Enosh, and he fathered other sons and daughters. So Seth's life lasted 912 years. Then he died. Enosh was 90 years old when he fathered Kenan. Enosh lived 815 years after he fathered Kenan, and he fathered other sons and daughters. So Enosh's life lasted 905 years. Then he died. Kenan was 70 years old when he fathered Mahalalel. Kenan lived 840 years after he fathered Mahalalel, and he fathered other sons and daughters. So Kenan's life lasted 910 years, then he died. Mahalalel was 65 years old when he fathered Jared. Mahalalel lived 830 years after he fathered Jared, and he fathered other sons and daughters. So Mahalalel's life lasted 895 years, then he died. Jared was 162 years old when he fathered Enoch. Jared lived 800 years after he fathered Enoch, and he fathered other sons and daughters. So Jared's life lasted 962 years. Then he died. Enoch was 65 years old when he fathered Methuselah. And after he fathered Methuselah, Enoch walked with God for 300 years and fathered other sons and daughters. So Enoch's life lasted 365 years. Enoch walked with God, then he was not there because God took him. Methuselah's was 178 years old when he fathered Lamech. Methuselah lived 782 years after he fathered Lamech, and he fathered other sons and daughters. So Methuselah's life lasted 969 years. Then he died. Lamech was 182 years old when he fathered a son, and he named him Noah, saying, "This one will bring us relief from the agonizing labor of our hands caused by the ground the Lord has cursed." Lamech lived 595 years after he fathered Noah, and he fathered other sons and daughters. So Lamech's life lasted 777 years, then he died. Noah was 500 years old, and he fathered Shem, Ham, and Japheth. When mankind began to multiply on the earth and daughters were born to them, the sons of God saw that the daughters of mankind were beautiful, and they took any they chose as wives for themselves. And the Lord said, "My spirit will not remain with mankind forever because they are corrupt. Their days will be 120 years." The Nephilim were on the earth both in those days and afterwards when the sons of God came to the daughters of mankind who bore children to them. They were the powerful men of old, the famous men. This is the word of the Lord. Let's pray together. Dear God, we know that every part of your work is word is living and active, and that you have things for us to understand and to see, and see your promises being worked out in the time and the perfect time that you had for them. Help us to see that this morning. It's in Jesus' name I pray. Amen. If you're wondering, after I read this text, how is he going to preach from these verses? I wondered the same thing before I began studying. But every family has a story it tells about itself, relatives that get passed down, and things that happen. And we saw this in chapter 4. We saw a bad example. We saw Cain's line and how they continually went into further sin. And now we have the good line, the line of Seth, the line of Adam through Seth. And we see what's happening here. And so, as we go through it, there some of the stuff is odd, some of the stuff is strange. But genealogies are important. And I felt like if I skipped over these verses preceding them, that when you read your Bible, you'd be tempted to skip over them as well. And that's not what God has for us. But Southeastern Baptist Theological Seminary, they put out an article that it listed at least five reasons why genealogies are important. And I want to tell you what those five were in their article. The first was biblical genealogies show that God is working in history. Biblical genealogies, number two, show that God can use imperfect people for his purposes.
Number three, biblical genealogies show God's grace. Number four, biblical genealogies show that God cares about families. And lastly, biblical genealogies show that God fulfills his promises. If you remember, since chapter 3, verse 15, we're looking for this promised son. Genesis 3:15 had said this, "I'll put hostility between you and the woman," talking about the serpent or Satan, "and between your offspring and her offspring. He will strike your head and you will strike his heel." So we're looking for this promised offspring to come. We, of course, when we live now, we understand that that's Jesus. But they're looking for this, and we realized last week it's not coming from Cain, and it's not coming from his line, but it's going to come through Seth. Because Genesis 4:26 said, "A son was born to Seth also, and he named him Enosh." At that time, people began to call on the name of the Lord. And so that's kind of that introduction to what we had this week. And so we are looking, that we realize this is the line that it's going to come from. And so the text breaks down into three parts this morning. Verse 1 and 2 are the introduction to the family line. Verse 3 through 32, the promise line. And then chapter 6, verse 1 through 4, the Nephilim. So again, verse 1 to 2, introduction to the family line. Verse 3 to 32, the promise line. Chapter 6, 1 through 4, the Nephilim. So 1 and 2 said this, "This is the document containing the records of Adam. On the day that God created man, he made him in his likeness. He created them male and female. When they were created, he blessed them and called them mankind." The word for mankind in Hebrew is Adam, and so that's where we get Adam from. This is the first time that we see his name used. If you see before that, he was just called the man, depending on what Bible translation you have. But now he's not the only man, but his name is Adam because he's the man from which everyone else comes from. And so we're looking at this line of the promise, kind of a recap of God making people in his image. And so here's what I want to do. As we read through these people's names, it all has an ending except for one. There's an ending where it says, "Then he died." So what I'm going to do is I'm going to read up to that point, and I'm going to point to you, and I want you to say, "Then he died," when I get to those for various persons. So let's practice real quick. Yada, yada, yada. Okay. So, Adam's life, let's look at it. 3 through 5. Adam was 130 years old when he fathered a son in his likeness, according to his image, and named him Seth. Adam lived 800 years after he fathered Seth, and he fathered other sons and daughters. So Adam's life lasted 930 years. All right. So, first thing we have to talk about is we find some interesting things about life before the flood. The life of humans was much longer. We see that Adam lived for 930 years and he fathered other sons and daughters. If we assume that about half of their life, like we are, roughly half their life they are able to father children, then you can imagine how quickly they populated the earth. There was some math done. John MacArthur said it could be anywhere from 5 to 6 billion people. So obviously lots of people being born. The question then you have to ask is, well, who did they marry? It seems that they were married to their siblings early on. I know that sounds gross to us, but it seems that there was no, at that time, that there was no DNA mutation problems going on, and that this was how the Lord set things up before the flood, and that this was okay, and this allowed men and women to live for an extraordinary amount of time. If we take the creation account, it mentioned the waters being separated below and above. And some scholars think that that was a large water vapor canopy that was above the earth, and that it filtered out harmful UV rays and made it a much milder climate to live in and an easier place to live. The pre-flood world seemed to also be relatively free of diseases, or at least they're not a problem to humans at this time. As the curse starts to work outward, we see those things happen more, and especially after the flood. But you can imagine people who lived 900 years, they were quite intelligent and skilled people. These are not cavemen that are dragging their knuckles on the ground, as certain people would want us to believe, but they were skilled people. Imagine how skilled you would be at farming
or carpentry or metalworking or whatever it is that you enjoy, or if you're a musician, imagine how skilled you would be as a musician if you had 900 years to practice. If I had 900 years to be a pastor, I might finally have a good sermon or two. But the idea that's repeated throughout this chapter is that with Adam and his descendants, there were two major things. It's he fathered sons and daughters, and that he died. And that is what's repeated throughout this account. And there's a reason that that's important, and we'll start to see that as we continue this. But let's look at Seth's life. 6 through 8 of chapter 5. Seth was 105 years old when he fathered Enosh. Seth lived 807 years after he fathered Enosh, and he fathered other sons and daughters. So Seth's life lasted 912 years. So Seth lives for a long time. He has Enosh, he has other sons and daughters, but he dies also. Let's look at Enosh's life. Enosh was 90 years old when he fathered Kenan. Enosh lived 815 years after he fathered Kenan, and he fathered other sons and daughters. So Enosh's life lasted 905 years. So, Enosh lived, he has Kenan, other sons and daughters. He dies. What does Kenan do? Kenan was 70 years old when he fathered Mahalalel. Kenan lived 840 years after he fathered Mahalalel, and he fathered other sons and daughters. So Kenan's life lasted 910 years. So he lives, he has Mahalalel, he has other sons and daughters. Let's look at Mahalalel's life. Verse 15 through 17. Mahalalel was 65 years old when he fathered Jared. Mahalalel lived 830 years after he fathered Jared, and he fathered other sons and daughters. So Mahalalel's life lasted 895 years. So now we have Jared. Let's look at Jared's life. Jared was 162 years old when he fathered Enoch. Jared lived 800 years after he fathered Enoch, and he fathered other sons and daughters. So Jared's life lasted 962 years. Very repetitive. Thank you for sticking through me with that. What is the Bible trying to tell us in this genealogy? I think it's a few things it shows us, but I want to focus on death. Sin has entered the world and death is reigning. Even though people lived longer before the flood, they were still dying. God told Adam that if you eat of the tree of knowledge, you will surely die. When he did that day, he experienced a spiritual death. He was separated from God. He had a relationship with God, but then he was separated from God, could no longer walk with God in the cool of the day. But later, Adam experienced physical death as well. Church, death is a certainty. Unless Jesus comes back in our lifetime, we can be certain that we will face death. I will die. You will die. There's a certainty that we know. And our lives are not anywhere close to the lifespan of the men and women that lived before the flood. In Psalm 90, it says it's a prayer of Moses. It reminds us of this fact. It says, Psalm 90, verse 10, our lives last 70 years, or if we are strong, 80 years. Even the best of them are struggle and sorrow. Indeed, they pass quickly, and we fly away. Our lives are a short amount of time on this earth, and all of us will face death. Death was something that we faced because of sin entering into the world. It was not God's original intention for us, but it is one that we can face. But we can have hope in that too. And that's why important, I think, it's to look at Enoch's life. Verse 21 through 24, we have an interruption to this. Then he died. Repetitive nature that we've seen. Enoch says this, Enoch was 65 years old when he fathered Methuselah. And after he fathered Methuselah, Enoch walked with God 300 years, and he fathered other sons and daughters. Right? And normally, I would point to you, then you'd say, then he died. But that's not what happens, is it? Verse 23 is different. Verse 24, so Enoch's life lasted 365 years. Enoch walked with God, then he was not there because God took him.
So we have this interruption to death. It's very clear that Enoch walked with God and that he was not there because God took him away. I think this is a major hint to what Jesus will do. For these people back then, we know, of course, what Jesus has done. It's telling us that those who walk with God don't have to worry about death. Not that we'll be taken like Enoch or later Elijah in the Old Testament, but that we don't have to worry about it. If you remember in John 11, Jesus' friend Lazarus has died. And what was really interesting was Jesus heard he was sick and he stayed away longer. As Jesus comes and Jesus knows he's died and Jesus comes into town, Martha meets Jesus and says, "My brother wouldn't have died if you'd been here." And Jesus tells her that Lazarus will rise again.

And Martha was a good Jew. She understood this. She said, I know he'll rise at the resurrection. And Jesus says, that's not what I'm talking about. John 11:25-27. Jesus said to her, I am the resurrection and the life. The one who believes in me, even if he dies, will live. Everyone who lives and believes in me will never die. Do you believe this? Yes, Lord, she told him. I believe you are the Messiah, the Son of God who comes into the world. Jesus makes plain the truth that was hinted by Enoch's life. Those who trust in Jesus do not have to fear death. They go home to God. They live eternally with him. Enoch walked with God. He listened to God and he obeyed him. He followed in that path of following God. We too must turn to God and listen to him. And we do this by accepting Jesus Christ, his Son, he sent into the world so that we may know him and know what is required of us. The interesting thing is that Enoch was the seventh in this genealogy. Seventh last week in the genealogy was Lamech. If you weren't here or if you've forgotten, Lamech took two wives, a sign that he was already going down the wrong path. Then he also has the first song that we kind of see in Scripture, and it's a song bragging to his two wives about how he killed a young man that struck him. And so we have this picture. We have a picture of Lamech, of Cain's line, of someone that is following their own will, has rejected God, gone to live without God, and is doing their own thing. And then we have Enoch, who walked with God. And because he walked with God, God took him away. And so we have an example of life lived without God and life lived with God. A life lived walking with God has many blessings. We know there are trials too. Jesus tells us that we will face persecution and that we'll face trials. James tells us that when we have trials, it's to strengthen us and to make us more like God and more trust in him. But we have a personal relationship with the Lord. The person who spoke and planets came into existence. The person who spoke and the galaxy was formed. The person who spoke and beaches and mountains and forests and rivers and valleys and all the beautiful things we see in creation. We have a personal relationship with that God. He cares for us and he loves us and he wants a relationship with us. He's not just up there not worried about us. He cares and that he wants us to walk with him. And he loves us so, and he wants us to spend eternity with him as he originally designed us to live with him. That's the beauty of Enoch in his life, is that it points to Jesus defeating death. Enoch was also the father of Methuselah, who had the longest lifespan we saw, 25-27. Methuselah was 187 years old when he fathered Lamech. Methuselah lived 782 years after he fathered Lamech, and he fathered other sons and daughters. So Methuselah's life lasted 969 years. And so Methuselah has Lamech and these other sons and daughters, and he passes away too. But Lamech's life is going to bring, different Lamech than last week, is going to bring about a son named Noah. Verse 28-31. Lamech was 182 years old when he fathered a son, and he named him Noah, saying, this one will bring us relief from the agonizing labor of our hands caused by the ground the Lord has cursed. Lamech lived 595 years after he fathered Noah, and he fathered other sons and daughters. So Lamech's life lasted 777 years. So this idea of death's been repeated 8 times throughout this chapter, through this genealogy. It's a reminder. Death came into the world because of sin, and a reminder of our own mortality. We are humans, and unless the Lord comes back in our lifetime, we will die, as many have done before us. If you're a Christian, there is comfort in this fact that you get to go and be with the Lord. But I would say that there's also conviction too. Conviction that our time is short on this earth,
and that we are called to make the most of it. The question then becomes, what are we living for? If Moses said that we only live till we're 80, if we're strong, then there's not much time left. What are our priorities? Are we doing what God has called us to do? If you are a Christian, you have the same marching orders as me and other Christians as well. And that's to go and make disciples of all nations, baptizing them in the name of the Father, Son, and the Holy Spirit, teaching them to obey everything that Jesus has commanded. Is that your priority? Or have the things of this world seemed a lot shinier and a lot more appealing and taken our eyes off the prize? Death is coming for all of us, and the Lord knows when that is for each of us. But are you ready for that? Have you put your life in line with God's Word? Don't do this to be rude or to be funny, but some of you, according to life expectancy that we can see from the Bible, from science in our day and times, you're living in the fourth quarter, and you don't have any timeouts to slow it down. What will you do with the last few years of your life? Will you pass down the faithfulness that you've learned from God of what He's done in your life? Will you pass it down to your kids and your grandkids or your spiritual kids and grandkids that are in this congregation? What will you do? Have you put your life in line with God's Word? I used to tell my teenagers all the time as a youth minister, said, you don't know when your time on earth will be done, because teenagers make dumb decisions and do things and think that they are not going to die. The prom night of my senior year, one of my classmates died because he was driving recklessly on the interstate and ran into the back of an 18-wheeler. And I don't know if he knew the Lord or not. Big high school, I'd only been there a couple years. But his time on earth was shorter than he thought it was. And so Noah is mentioned here. His name says, bring us relief. It sounds like the word bring us relief in Hebrew. And Lamech is hoping that Noah will bring relief from the curse of this ground, that he hopes that he's the promised one that we're looking forward to. And he has an important role to play, but he's not the promised son. It said Noah was 500 years old, and he fathered Shem, Ham, and Japheth. And so later in chapter 6, it'll zoom in on Noah again, but this is our introduction to who he is and his sons. Then we have verse 1 through 4 of Genesis 6. It said, when mankind began to multiply on earth and daughters were born to them, the sons of God saw that the daughters of mankind were beautiful, and they took any they chose as wives for themselves. And the Lord said, my spirit will not remain with mankind forever because they are corrupt. Their days will be 120 years. The Nephilim were on earth both in those days and afterwards, when the sons of God came to the daughters of mankind who bore children to them. They were the powerful men of old, the famous men. Some things going on in there, some things that aren't clear. Let's talk about the clear one. God said, my spirit will not remain with mankind forever because they're corrupt. Their days will be 120 years. This is a countdown until the flood. Jesus, or God, is saying the flood is coming. But it gives Noah time to build the ark as well as to preach to people and say, it's going to rain. Judgment is coming from the Lord. It's time to get your life right. And now we have that interesting part where there's debates about, and a lot of people like to spend a lot of time and things on, but it said, the sons of God saw the daughters of mankind were beautiful, and they took them as wives for themselves. Two major interpretations of this. The first is that sons of God refer to the men of Seth's line. They're following the Lord, and that they are marrying with Cain's daughters. That seems pretty straightforward and is definitely the less odd of the two options.
The other option is that the sons of God refer to angels, in this case, fallen angels. Where do we get that from? It would be Job mentions three times the sons of God as about angels. Job 1:6 was one of them. It said, "One day the sons of God came to present themselves before the Lord, and Satan also came with them." This is repeated in Job 2:1, and then they're mentioned also in 38:7 of Job. And Job was written after the flood, probably around Abraham's time and some of the other patriarchs. So this is close to the same time period. This is the oldest view that fallen angels have possessed men's bodies and had children with the daughters of mankind. That's an odd thing for us to think about and to hear. But as Christians, we believe in the supernatural. I forget who it was. There was a Christian being interviewed by some news company that wasn't in line with God's word. And they asked him something. I think it was about marriage. It's like, "Do you believe that marriage is only between one man and one woman?" He's like, "Yes." And they're like, "That seems really strange." And the guy said, "That's not even the strangest thing we believe. We believe that Jesus is coming back on the clouds riding a horse. How do we work that out, right?" So there are strange things in the Bible, and these things go on. But the thing is it's not you can land on one or the other. It doesn't affect your walk with Jesus either way. And then we have the Nephilim mentioned in verse 4. It does not say they were the offspring of this group. It says they were around then and later. And they're only mentioned one more times in Numbers. Nephilim can either mean fallen one or giants. In Numbers, it says that these are the sons, or it says something about them being giants, the people, as they were looking, getting ready to go in the promised land. That can bug us, and that there are plenty of theories and books and teachings and things. But my hope is that we don't have to go chase after the secret knowledge. Yes, it's fun to spend time thinking about and talking about, but let's not do that instead of doing what God has called us to that's very plain, right? If God has called us to obey His word and we know the other parts, we know we're supposed to be making disciples, let's not get too caught up with this other things. And so what did we learn from this passage? Our time on earth is short. It's the end of the poem that said, "Only one life 'twill soon be passed, only what's done for Christ will last." That is true when the poem was written, that is true now. Only what is done for Christ will last. What will the legacy of your family be like? Will it be like the one in the chapter 5 that has good in it, that is bringing about the promised Son, that's going to bring about Jesus? Or will it look more like chapter 4 of rejecting God and chasing after your own desires? If we've accepted Jesus, we don't have to fear death. Jesus said to her, "I am the resurrection and the life. The one who believes in me, even if he dies, will live." Today we're celebrating the Lord's Supper together. We're reminded of Jesus' death, that we can be made right before God. The Lord's Supper is a memorial meal. We remember what Jesus did for us. The Lord's Supper is for those who are Christians and have been baptized and who've committed to following Christ. If you're a guest at our church and you're able to take the Lord's Supper, communion at your church, you're happy to join us in doing that as well. It reminds us what Jesus did on for the cross and about bringing a new covenant. In Matthew 26:26-28, Jesus tells us this: "As they were eating, Jesus took bread, blessed it, and broke it, gave it to his disciples, and said, 'Take and eat. This is my body.' Then they took a cup, and after giving thanks, he gave it to them and said, 'Drink from it, all of you. For this is my blood of the covenant, which is poured out for many for the forgiveness of sins.'" Jesus' blood was poured out for me and you, so we do not have to fear death. We do this together as a church family. We're told to examine ourselves beforehand. 1 Corinthians 11:27-29, "So then whoever eats the bread or drinks the cup of the Lord in an unworthy manner will be guilty of sin against the body and blood of the Lord. Let a person examine himself. In this way, let him eat the bread and drink from the cup. Whoever eats and drinks without recognizing the body eats and drinks judgment on himself."
Let's take a few moments to silently reflect on our life.

God, we thank you that even in our sin, that you were sending us a Savior to come and to make things right. We're thankful that there is an answer to sin, that sin has been paid for by Jesus' blood, and we're thankful to remember what he did for each one of us. Lord, help us to examine ourselves, but to also take seriously what you've called us to do. It's in Jesus' name I pray. Amen. Deacons, if you'll come forward and distribute the elements, please.

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5: You're listening to Super Talk News. I'm Caleb Saylors. Mississippi recently passed a law aimed at keeping non-citizens from participating in local elections. Since its adoption, however, the SHIELD Act has caused some confusion. State Senator Jeremy England is looking to clear it up.
6: What people have been confused about on this system is they say, you know, well, do I need to bring my birth certificate with me to vote now, or do I need my marriage license? And the answer is no. Most Mississippi voters are not going to even know the SHIELD Act was passed, because you still register to vote the same way and you still go to vote the same way you did. You do have to have your voter ID, because we have that here in Mississippi, but you don't need anything else.
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6: The only time you would need those citizenship verifying documents is if you're flagged through the SAVE database. 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
10: 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That does look like a spaceship to me. I think it's just going to take off all of a sudden. But we are one of two in the world that sit, and it sits on hallowed ground that we call Mississippi.

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1: You know, I'm watching Jimmy Lee Jr., and obviously we're here, and he's playing with us, and he's got his mission in Indianola, teaching kids. He's got his churches and all this going on right there. And it's where Jimmy Lee decided that he wants to be. He's following your footsteps. I left for 20 years, and here you are still here. Do you feel like that you ever left anything to chance, that you could have maybe taken it to a little bit different place? And or is there any I wish I would have done that? Or are you totally happy with your decision to never leave and build your career here in the music business?
2: Well, I had a pretty cool situation, I think, because right off the bat, like a lot of friends of mine, I was playing with a band, kind of a gospel band where I was playing trumpet, and we had a nice record deal with Ed Townsend producing, who had just done Marvin Gaye and other people. And having seen, this is how the music business works, then you end up not making a penny. Like, that's how the music business works. And then I haven't been playing bass, but just like a month, and I met Sean Land, and then we played together for years, and he told me all about record deals and having played with Black Oak, and the Willies at the time had record deals. It just never came through. And it seemed like, I sort of started late on the bass. I was 26 or 27 before I started playing the bass. I was playing guitar just around here. But when I started really looking into the business, I never wanted to be the guy in front singing. I just wanted to be like Will Lee or Nathan East or somebody, just have a decent life and get to travel and eat and see places that I would not.
1: You just told on yourself, travel and eat. I'm with you.
2: Yeah, not see. Even on guitar, I never really thought I was wanted to be like, Eddie Van Halen and
1: wish people could see the guitar you're holding up right now.
2: So, there's, like I tell my students, there's a dentist in Oklahoma that's living a good life and you have no idea who he is. You don't have to be famous to be happy. Most of the people that I met that were famous that I played with weren't necessarily happy. They had so many ups and downs, and so as time went by, I was just more glad that I chose not to just try to be worry about being famous, but rather meet good people that would allow me to play with them and make them sound good, I'm happy to do that. And so, musicians, it's hard to make a steady living as a musician, it's really difficult. And so
1: you were doing it right out the box.
2: I paid attention to Raphael Sims and Danny Lancaster and people that were really good.
1: Great folks.
2: And
1: too.
2: I would ask them, well, why don't you live in Nashville? And they would tell me just what I'm saying. They're like, well, I'm making a good living here, and playing with good musicians, and up there, living in a apartment and having to just walk everywhere and run down the street with a little cart and your amp and all that, and then do another gig. And I don't know. It's just that I like going to New York and places like that for a few days or a week, but I would not want to live there.
1: Yeah.
2: And so I was lucky, when I was like 27 meeting Sean and getting a tour with him and play, and then other people, touring with Jim O. Mathis, and playing places with you. It's just, that's,

0: that's enough, you know, for me to just play with good musicians and do select things and not
1: Let's talk
0: although I
1: about.
0: could. I could
1: I
0: could
1: know.
0: play 7 nights a week, but you know,
1: Yeah, I know. I know. But
0: I've done it.
1: let's talk about you and your career and where you are without Sean Lane. I mean, because Sean, to me, took you under his wings. You're a guitar player. He made you a bass player, right? Put you in, and that's well documented and all how that all went down. But the bottom line is, could you? That I guess what I'm saying is, you had these opportunities that showed up that were real, and so it wasn't like that. They were like you were out there playing at the Ramada tomorrow night. I don't mean that in a bad way. What I'm saying is you want to elevate yourself and play bigger venues and play bigger for more people and all that. Sean was there, and there you were, and there y'all were running all over the place. So you were doing everything that you would have wanted to do if you went to Music City or you went to New York or you went to LA or you went to Atlanta, wherever it was you're going to go. Guess what? All you were going to do is get on a bus and get on the road and get in the studio, and you were doing all that.
0: Yeah, I didn't. I met him, and because he lived in Memphis, about the time I was thinking of moving to New York or Nashville, I met him and like, well, this is great. I don't have to.
1: Yeah,
0: I
1: he's
0: can
1: here.
0: still live in Cleveland,
1: Right.
0: and still probably keep the same house I have and my stuff. You know, have a large library of books and magazines, and so. That's why I never moved off. I didn't have to. And
1: Yeah.
0: then through him, you know, I met other people in Nashville that I play with, you know, and then I met, you know, play with Kenny Brown and Jim O. Mathis. And these were Mississippi guys, and they lived here. And then you know, run into other people. Like, why does Morgan Freeman live in Charleston, Mississippi?
1: Yeah,
0: Because he can, you know?
1: exactly. The Charleston, as
0: And
1: he puts it, the
0: yeah,
1: Charleston.
0: so. I just, you know, I like the idea that I could be anywhere in about 3 to 6 minutes, you know.
1: Yeah, no, look,
0: And
1: listen,
0: then,
1: don't get over that. That's a good thing. I'm with you.
0: yeah, this is kind of a joke, but you know, I know some of my friends, and it takes them 1.5 hours to get to the airport in Nashville. Well, it only takes me 1.5 hours to get to the airport in Memphis.
1: Yeah, I know, I know. No, that's a game
0: And
1: changer. Yeah.
0: then the rest of the time when you're not going on a plane, then I'm driving 2 and 3 minutes to get somewhere. Whereas they're still driving 45 minutes to go to a movie, you know?
1: Well, you're a country boy at heart, baby, and living in the big city of Cleveland. And we ain't talking Ohio. Let's take a quick break. Visit Mississippi.org celebrates the Mississippi Delta. You got so many great museums, the Grammy Museum, the B.B. King Museum, phenomenal. The Delta Blues Museum. We got them all. They're up and down the Mississippi. Go to Greenwood, you name it, Clarksdale. They're all here. You can come visit us, and then you can partake in some incredible culinary. Just incredible food, like from Chef David Cruz, who's our buddy. We'll be right back. Don't go nowhere.

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12: The Navy is asking its personnel to hide military ties on social media pages and set profiles to private due to an increased threat of attacks. In a recent notice, the acting Secretary of the Navy, Hung Cao, wrote that, quote, hostile actors are executing a coordinated multi-domain campaign against the Department of Navy enterprise. Those attacks include harassment and the release of personal information. The acting secretary noted, there has been a significant increase since the start of hostilities with Iran in February. He wrote that the incidents, quote, are part of a deliberate effort to gather intelligence, test our defenses, disrupt our operations, and intimidate our force. This is the latest move by the military in this direction. In December, Central Command issued an order for troops to turn off geolocation services and review device privacy settings. Kevin Uretsky, Fox News.
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0: got a short segment left, but nothing short of beautiful with my pal Barry Bass, one of Mississippi's just greatest musicians ever. And I can tell you that. I've been around some of the greats, from Music City to L.A. to New York, and been shared all these great stages and all this. When you come back home and there is Barry Bass waiting on you, or I hope he was waiting on me. The bottom line is, it's been a beautiful thing, and truly, truly crazy talented. And he's right there in Cleveland, Mississippi, and you can tell the humbleness that he has. But, man, what a difference he has made on so much music, including mine. And I'm always grateful I got Barry to look back to it on my stage and also in the studio. Very dependable, and you know he's bringing it every time. And we got a little chemistry going, which is a beautiful thing. Barry, I want to ask you something that everybody out there, don't get mad at Barry and I right now, because we travel the world and all that, and we're still traveling. And it's important that we, as musicians, when we go off to other places and people will say, "You're from there? You're from there." Like, are you really from there? Bob Seger, I was on tour with them up forever. Are you really, you're really from there? And the way they said from there. And do you feel like people sometimes appreciate Mississippi's musical legacy even more than us folks at home?
1: No doubt. Yeah, once you travel, no matter what kind of music you're playing, but especially if you were playing with blues guys, like traveling with Big George Brock and playing in Cognac, you know, those people, just you run into people and they find out that you're like live in the Delta and right there by Dockery, and you meet people and they go, "Well, I've been to Dockery."
0: Yeah, they're very inquisitive.
1: Like,
0: you live there? Yeah, you live there,
1: yeah,
0: exactly.
1: And then you live there, and well, what's it like just playing around in them little places around there with the older guys? You know, so many of them have died, you know, Little Dave and Willie Foster, Mississippi Slim, you know. And they'd just be fascinated. So, you know, playing over in Norway with Kenny Brown, and we were playing in front of Little Feet and Mick Fleetwood, and everybody was staying in the same hotel, like in Notodden, up on this hill, like The Shining, you know. And we all the artists were in that same hotel. And Mick Fleetwood was wanting so bad. He loved talking to the Mississippi folks, you know. And when I told him, you know, that I live right there by Dockery, he was just like, "Holy moly." Yeah. And I was showing him pictures and stuff, and he couldn't believe it. And he was trying to get Kenny Brown to let him come over and play the North Mississippi Hill Country Picnic, you know.
0: It's like, yeah, man, that's Mick Fleetwood, everybody. All 6 foot four, five or six of them. He's a tall sucker. I was managed by the same guys that managed them for quite a while. When I moved back home, I was still managed by the group that managed them. And I didn't realize how tall he was until I met him in person. And I was like, "Oh my God. Incredibly tall." What a band. But yeah, that's the point, right? And these are the musicians, these are the guys who have more. I mean, like Fleetwood Mac is on every type of Pandora station you can find. I mean, even on stations they don't belong, there's Fleetwood Mac. You know, like, you know, all these algorithms get thrown out the window when it comes to them. I mean, they're that big and famous and all that. So many great hits, and they evolved so much and all that. But you know where he wants to be? He wants to be here.
1: The Mick Fleetwood Blues Band, you know, and then it became Peter Green's Fleetwood Mac, you know.
0: That's right. That's right. They evolved, but they all got their start because they loved the Mississippi Delta Blues, and that's the truth. Yeah.
1: And then that changed. You know, I have a very strong accent, and so they probably never heard anybody talk like me.
0: So relaxed, and I'm. I'm on the go, and you're just so relaxed.
1: They have horrible Southern accents in the movies, you know?
0: Yeah, when they're trying to.
1: When I was a kid, I was saying, why don't they just hire people from Grenada?

0: I don't know what happened to me because my mom and dad are, oh, baby, darling, oh, y'all drink your Gatorade. And I'm going like, what happened to me that made me fast talking? And what happened? I don't even understand it. And all that. But I'm going to tell you real quick, we got to go. Your gift and your fingers and the way you play and the way that you respect your instrument and respect the song, they are telling stories. So you're as quiet and humble and everything that you are, and as a human being, those fingers of you have told more stories than we can even count. And that's the magic in you, Barry Bass. I appreciate you so much. Visit Mississippi.org. Check them out. Barry, you're the best. Later on.
1: Thank you, Steve.
2: I'm Steve Azar. 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

0: Here's our pastor, Dr. Larry LeBlanc.
1: Matthew chapter 5, verses 13 through 16. You are the salt of the earth. But if the salt should lose its taste, how can it be made salty? It is no longer good for anything but to be thrown out and trampled under people's feet. You're the light of the world. A city situated on a hill cannot be hidden. No one lights a lamp and puts it under a basket, but rather on a lampstand, and it gives light for all who are in the house. In the same way, let your light shine before others so that they may see your good works and give glory to your Father in heaven. Lord, teach us this twofold responsibility that we have in this dark and decaying world. Help us by your Holy Spirit power to be what we are. In Jesus' name, and all God's people said,
2: Amen.
1: So that twofold responsibility is going to be broken down in this passage, and you're going to see it. The first of those responsibilities we see in verse 13. You are the salt of the earth, but if the salt should lose its taste, how can it be made salty? It's no longer good for anything but to be thrown out and trampled under people's feet. The first of your twofold responsibility is to purify in a decaying world. To purify in a decaying world. Salt had such great value in the first century that it was actually used as currency. Oftentimes, Roman soldiers would be paid in salt. That's one of the reasons even today, have you ever heard someone say, he's not worth his weight in salt? That goes all the way back 2,000 years because it was so valuable. The reason that salt was so valuable, it was a necessity to life. I want you to think about what it would look like in your life if you had no power, if you had no refrigeration, if you had no freezer, if you had no way to keep anything preserved. What would you have to do? Many of you probably at some point in your life have either attempted or seen people attempt making jerky, making somehow trying to keep food from spoiling without refrigerating it. And the only way to do that is by curing it. And the way that something has to be cured to be kept long term is that it has to be salted. So when Jesus refers to salt here, he is predominantly talking about that it has a purifying effect or a preservative effect on society. Now, as you're studying the Sermon on the Mount, many commentators have talked about all the different uses of salt. And some sermons have even been broken down to say, here are five different ways we need to be quote unquote salty. But in the context of the Sermon on the Mount, what is Jesus talking about? He's talking about what his readers would have understood the primary purpose of salt was to preserve and to purify. And so that is the dominant theme when he uses the term salt and says, you are the salt of the earth. He doesn't say try to be the salt of the earth. He doesn't say attempt to be the salt of the earth. He said, if the Beatitudes characterize your life, if you have found blessedness, if you have found salvation, if you are born again, if you are a believer, if Jesus Christ is the Lord of your life, you are the salt of the earth and you have this impact on the world. Now, I'm not going to spend a long time on this, but I don't think that any of you have to be convinced that we live in a world that is decaying. Day by day, it is getting sicker and sicker and more wicked and more dark and more perverse. It is not hard to see that in the world we live in, there is a moral bankruptcy that is taking place in culture. It is not that the world is getting better, it is that the world is getting worse. So because of that, we've known now for over 2,000 years, because of Jesus' command, that the church has a value because it prevents spiritual spoilage. Now, obviously in the world we have laws. And those laws not only need to be there, but those laws need to be enforced. Because if a society is going to exist without chaos and without anarchy, we need laws. But laws have never been enough to change the hearts and lives of people. They may be enough to keep some people within the guardrails in a civilized society. But as you know, the world needs a heart regeneration. It needs reform, not from the outside in. That's what laws are. Laws are from the outside in. In other words, whether you want to obey these laws or not, we're going to make sure that you do, or we're going to put you in prison. We're going to put guardrails on lives so that people are protected. But what has to happen if culture, if society is going to change, is got to be that there's got to be a preserving or a purifying effect that comes inside the lives of people. And so the church steps in, because for 2,000 years, the role of the church has been to purify a society, to keep it from spiritual spoilage and decay. The presence of the church in the world is the one thing that purifies it and keeps any semblance of moral righteousness inside a society. From the very time of Acts chapter 2, at the founding of the church has been the most influential salt in all of the world. When we hear so much negativity, understand that the freedoms that we enjoy, the only reason we understand freedom is because of the gospel. The only reason that moral righteousness has been stood upon across the world is because someone understood a Judeo-Christian ethic. When we understand it as it results, as it relates to culture, society, government, regulation, the church in the world is an absolute necessity, because without it, there is no purifying effect, and the putrid effect of rotting meat happens quickly if you don't preserve it. You know that. It's 110 degrees outside. You go take some meat out of your refrigerator and hang it outside in your yard and let me know how long it goes without turning absolutely disgusting. That's about the amount of time it would take culture to turn into a putrid cesspool of sin outside of the church's influence on it. But the problem is, and Jesus makes it very clear, everybody listening would have understood when he says, but if it should lose its taste, how can it be made salty again? Well, let's clarify that salt doesn't actually quit becoming salt. It's made out of two elements, sodium and chloride. So what Jesus is referring to here is not that salt would cease to be salt anymore, but it would lose its effect because it would become contaminated. Now, if you go to that area of the world, and everyone listening to this sermon Jesus wouldn't have had to explain this because everyone understood it. In Palestine, flakes of salt would form on the shores of the Dead Sea at night. But in the morning, when the sun would rise, the heat would cause the salt to blend with the shore and it would lose its purity, so it would be completely ineffective. Now, what Jesus is describing is that if a believer does not live according to the precepts of Scripture and according to the gospel, that he may be salt, but because his salt has gotten so mixed with culture, so mixed with the earth, that you can't tell the difference in a Christian and a non-Christian, then what happens to your testimony? It's gone. It's gone. It's one of the reasons why Jesus said we are to be in the world, but not of the world. But eventually, if you are of the world long enough, what happens is, when the rest of the world looks at you, you have no testimony because you have compromised, and so by doing, you have thrown your testimony to the wolves. Now, it is possible that someone may not have lost salvation. It's impossible to lose salvation. So it's not necessarily saying that this is someone who would not be saved. But it is someone who, if they are saved, it is someone that Paul described is barely going to make it, as if one who is escaping the flames. And the reason that they are not any good or any use is they have sold their testimony, and it is almost impossible for that to be recovered. The point is that whenever salt loses its purpose, it's no good. And salvation may not be able to be lost, but it is, we are able to be influenced, and that testimony can be destroyed. It ought to be that you protect your character and your reputation and your integrity with everything in your body. And the reason is because there are things, I'm not going to say you can't recover from, but if you sell your character and your reputation down the road, you are selling the thing that is most priceless in your life. One of the saddest verses in Scripture is in Judges chapter 16, verse 20. One of my favorite Old Testament characters and stories, a man by the name of Samson. And you remember that Samson has been gifted with supernatural strength. The feats that he accomplished are incredible. But the Bible tells us that there was a woman that was his downfall, and that the great sin of lust and sexual sin would so overtake him that he would be willing to trade out the blessing of God for a night of passion. And the Bible tells us that Samson originally lied to this woman and would make up things about where his strength came from. But every time she would take his lie and report it to the Philistine army, and they would come in on him. Samson was not only sinful, but if you want a description of why sin also makes you stupid, read the story of Samson. He gets dumber and dumber because not only is he giving in to sin, but he's being taken advantage of and doesn't even see the writing on the wall, till eventually he gives in and tells her the reason for his strength is the Nazarite vow that he has taken, and that if his hair is cut, he will lose his strength. So what does she do? Cuts his hair. And the Bible says that the Philistines came on him again in the night. And Samson jumped up, believing that he was going to whip them like he had every other time. But Judges chapter 16, 20 says that he did not know that the Lord had departed from him. What happens when you sell your Nazarite vow? What happens when you sell your testimony? What happens when you compromise is that what ends up taking place is the Spirit of the Lord, not the salvation of God, but the blessing of God over your testimony can be sold and your anointing lost. Salt, when you study it, is made up of two elements, sodium and chloride. Those are the two essential elements. If there is something to be taken from that, it is this. There are two essential elements that Christians bring to the table when it comes to the world in which we live in. And the two elements that we bring are love and truth. You cannot have love without truth, and you cannot have truth without

0: without love. You cannot have salt without sodium, and you cannot have it without chloride. The two have to go together. When we think about our place in the world, love and truth are absolutely essential. There seems to be this line of thinking that's taking place all over the world and certainly in Christendom that somehow you can have love without having truth. But Oswald Chambers observed that we're not commanded to be the sugar of the earth. We're not commanded to be the honeypot of the earth. But it seems like in recent generations, the temptation has been that somehow our job, isn't it Mary Poppins, just a spoonful of sugar makes the medicine go down? Do I have that one right? Just a spoonful of sugar makes the medicine go down. Well, that has been the mantra of the church now for a generation. Let's not offend. Let's not purify. Let's try to make it palatable for everybody. So we have professed a false God, a God who we overemphasize His love and underemphasize His wrath and His justice, so that somehow the world will be accepting of the God that we serve. And what we've done is we have denied the very essential element of who we are called to be. We are to be love and truth. The question is, and will always be, is the world more influenced by the church, or is the church more influenced by the world? I think what we have seen, unfortunately, in recent years, is that the church has, with all of its desire, wanted to be accepted by the world. It's the seeker-sensitive movement to the exponential degree. So what do? We say, well, we act like you, and we talk like you, and our music is like yours, and everything about us is so similar to you that there's no reason for you to be offended by us. And there is nothing in the New Testament that says that the world should look at the church and not see it as offensive. The Bible says that the cross is foolishness to those who are perishing. The Bible says very clearly that as church members, as people of the family of God, we are aliens and strangers, that there is a difference in our life. And the attraction to the church is not because we're the same as the world, it's because we're so different than the world that someone would look and see and say, I've got to have what they have. Their life is different, their family is different, their church is different, their hope is different, their peace is different. They have something inside of them. By the way, you want to know what it is? Go back and read the Beatitudes. What do you have as a believer that the world doesn't have? You are blessed because you are poor in spirit. You are blessed because you have been comforted when you're mourned. You're blessed because you are humble. You're blessed because you hunger and thirst for righteousness. You're blessed because of the mercy you have been shown and the mercy you show. You are blessed because of a purity of your heart. You are blessed because you are a peacemaker, because you have found peace with God. And you are blessed because even when you are persecuted because of righteousness, you have a God that stands with you. That stands in stark contrast with everything the world teaches. So to be salt and to be light means that you're going to have to be different, and that you are different on purpose, because the world will not be attracted to a church that tries to look just like them. They will be attracted to a church who understands that they are called to be holy. Holy, holy is the Lord God Almighty. We cannot soften the commands of God, nor can we abrogate the responsibility that He has placed on our lives. We are to purify a decaying world. Number two, we are to shine in a dark world. You are the light of the world, verse 14. A city on a hill cannot be hidden. No one lights a lamp and puts it under a basket, but rather on a lampstand, and it gives light for all who are in the house. In the same way, let your light shine before others. Why? So that they may see your good works and give glory to your Father in heaven. Light is meant to shine, and it is meant to give direction. It is to show others the proper path. Salt works primarily through our living, while light is what we declare. In other words, yes, you need to live a pure life, But you could live a wonderful moral integrity life, a life of character and reputation. And somebody may wonder what it is that's different about you. But at some point, the light's got to shine. At some point, we have to declare what it is that's different. We have to say, this is why my life is different. This is why my hope is different. Let the light shine on the situation. Let the light shine into darkness. Wherever your corner of the world is, whether you're a student who's just started college, whether you're a senior adult that's in here, whether you're a student in high school, God has given you a corner of the world. Turn on the light. Turn on the light. The reason is that you're called to turn it on is because you have the light of God in you. You're not asked to produce your own light. What does Jesus say? John chapter 8. I am what? The light of the world. And by the way, where did he say that? He said it right in front of the temple. In fact, right in front of where the big candelabra torches were that they would light in front of the temple. And why did they light those torches in front of the temple? What did that symbolize? It symbolized the cloud of fire that moved in the wilderness to direct Israel and would eventually find itself over and in the temple of Solomon. It was talking about the light of the presence of God. And as they would have still been able to smell the wicks of those torches that went out and maybe even seen the smoke coming up from them, as Jesus looks back, he makes the point, I am the light of the world. I was the pillar by fire of night in the wilderness, and now I am the light of the world that shines forth the glory and the presence of God. Watch this. We always talk about accepting Jesus Christ as your Savior. When Jesus comes into your life, I am the light of the world. Now Jesus Christ comes in and the light is now directed through you. Have y'all noticed the full moon the last couple of nights? It's been incredible. We even had an eclipse. I mean, you go outside, it's just bright, it's gorgeous, it's beautiful. Think about this. The moon has no light in it at all. The moon produces zero light. All the moon does is reflect the light of the sun. That's all the moon does. What is your job? Your job really is to get out of the way of the light of the world and reflect who it is that has ransomed and redeemed you so that people would then look towards the Lord because they have seen who He is. We can't create it, but we can allow the Lord to do it through us. You remember on Sinai, we talked about how Jesus had gone up on the mountain to teach the sermon, and it was reminiscent of Moses going on Sinai. Jesus comes in and gives now the Sermon on the Mount where Moses came down and gave the Ten Commandments. When Moses came down from the mountain, they said they cannot look unto Moses' face. Why? Because he was shining in the brilliance of the Shekinah glory of God because he had been in God's presence. Acts chapter 4. Do you remember after they had arrested all of these ordinary, unschooled, uneducated men? And what did they say of the disciples? They said that they could tell that these men had been with Jesus. If you've been on the mountaintop with Christ, you will shine with the glory of God. If you have been in the presence of Jesus, you will manifest the presence of God. Our choice is whether to let it shine. Jesus makes it's really a simple point. It's almost sarcastic. Who lights a lamp and putting it under a bowl? The light would still be shining, but the light would be covered. And so he's making the point that it's not that the light goes out, but by your life and by your refusal to testify about who he is, you can conceal that lamp. There is no such thing as private faith. There's no such thing as a secret commitment. We don't blame a house for being dark at night. Neither should we blame society for being dark. The blame is on the church for not shining. We've seen the abominable product of a generation who spent all their time and effort trying to convince the world that the church was not any different. And you know what? The world believed the church, and the world was right. But I'm seeing a new generation of students, and I have been powerfully impacted over the past couple of weeks I've been on 4 different college campuses, had the privilege to be able to speak and talk to students. And you know what I'm seeing? I am seeing a revival. I'm seeing an awakening taking place among young people because they are not interested in shallow commitments. They aren't interested in this anemic faith. They aren't interested for going to church for the social aspect. They're interested in changing the world for the glory of God because it's a generation has woken up and said, what's been being peddled for the last 30 years is garbage. And if I'm going to invest in the church and put my life in the church, then it is going to be that I want to consider it that, yes, it may cost something, but what it costs me is worth it. Why? Because Christ is worth it. And because Christ is worth it, I point everything towards Him so that people would see Him. Do you notice why it says that we are to do this? It isn't so that people would applaud us. It isn't so that people would say, oh, listen how wonderful they are. In fact, it's just the opposite. We let our light shine. Why? So that they may see their good deeds and do what? Glorify the Father. There's going to be a time coming up in a few weeks, whether you put out fall decorations or Christmas decorations, and some of you will take lights and you'll put them in your yard and those lights will shine up and they'll probably maybe shine on a Christmas wreath or something like that on front of your home. I want you to think about how ridiculous it would be for somebody to drive by your home and say, would you look at those lights? Would you look at how nice those lights are? The point of the lights is not so people would notice the lights. The point of the lights is so people would notice the wreath that the light is illuminating. The purpose of you shining your light is so that someone would be directed towards the one who is the source of your light. And that is not you, that is Jesus Christ Himself, that they would glorify the Father who is in heaven. Psalm 115:1, not to us, O Lord, not to us, but to Your name be the glory. But I want you to remember what Jesus said in John 3:19. He says that the light has come into the world, but did the men love the light? No, just the opposite. But the men loved darkness. Why? Because as long as people can go on comparing themselves to others and justifying their sin and ignoring it by making themselves the authority over their own lives, then darkness stays comfortable. But when it is exposed to the blinding light of the holiness of God, it destroys illusions and it destroys delusions. I couldn't help but remember in Acts, you remember that Stephen, the first martyr of the church, do you remember when he is arrested, and that after he is arrested, he gives this powerful testimony, goes from the Old Testament, traces it all the way back, and the Bible says that Stephen's face began to shine. And that the glory of God came upon him, and it was visible to all who were looking at him. But what did they do? They stoned him anyway. The darkness may hate the light, but that does not give the light a reason not to shine. You keep shining. You light up your corner. Human beings will never be transformed by social policy. They will not be transformed by laws. They will not be transformed by politics. They will not be transformed by psychology. They will not be transformed by philosophy. They will not be transformed by cultural improvement. Human beings will always be dead in their trespasses and sins unless the transforming grace of the gospel of God, penetrated by the light of Christ, touches their heart so that they are made brand new. John chapter 15, verse 8. My Father is glorified by this, that you produce much fruit and prove to be my disciples. You are salt. You are light. The only question for the saved is how effective are you?
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0: Well, here we go again.
1: It's hard to get back on the microphone when the music is so good.
2: I know
1: good.
2: You just want to listen to the music,
1: but
2: you know they want to hear something other than that. Yeah,
1: and we haven't gotten fired yet.
2: No, we haven't gotten fired yet. Congratulations, Nelly. Okay, so man, the text line. Here we go. So this gentleman was up early cutting okra and gourds. Now he's heading to Ocean Springs to deliver a boat for service. Then I'm going to set a few crab nets out and get a few flounder for supper.
1: You got room for more people?
2: Yeah.
1: That sounds like a lot of fun. I love flounder.
2: Nathan, can you send us an address?
1: Yeah, we'll be right there. We'll beeline it.
2: When we get off the air,
1: we'll beeline it.
2: We're going to load up in that truck.
1: I'm supposed to go to Oxford today, but Ole Miss football can
2: never
1: wait.
2: I'm going to Ocean Springs. Okay, I got a gentleman here. Phil, don't give up on your autumn blaze. Do not. Black spot. And that's a product of the summer and the rain, and you know it's a young tree. Leave it be. Next spring, when it starts to put on leaves, maybe use a little bit of a fungicide and help, you know, cure that.
1: Yeah,
2: and clean up all of the, you know, the trash around the bottom of the tree. But don't give up that easy, please.
1: Yeah,
2: Phil.
1: Hold strong.
2: Don't be a quitter.
1: Yeah, hold strong.
2: Don't be a quitter. Paula, we got Paula laughing. Let me tell you something. I know Paula well. It's not hard to do. It's not hard to do. It is not hard to do. And there's a picture from Gary and Carrollton.
1: Yep. Our Carroll County folks are just showing out. We got 82 counties in Mississippi, and one of them is shining right now. I know we got a coast. Jackson County showing out a little bit, but
2: we got a little bit going on in Rankin County.
1: Rankin,
2: you know.
1: And we got a Jackson, Texas, and Hines County. So we need to get the other. What we got? 78 more counties. Y'all, come on, hit us up this morning. We'd love to hear from you.
2: Oh, Nancy and Brandon.
1: There we go.
2: You guys are great to listen to. Thanks for the laughs. Thank you, Nancy.
1: Yeah. Trying to have a little fun on a Saturday morning. Why not?
2: Be sure and email Garden Mama on air.
1: Yeah, let her know how much fun we are. Send her the 5-star reviews. And if you have any 1-star reviews, just forget to hit send on those.
2: That's right. Okay, so this first hour is going by so fast.
1: Yes.
2: And if you don't already know, I have blasted this. He's blasted it. But in the 9 o'clock hour, we will have Dr. Eddie Smith with Southern Gardens and Mississippi State University. He will be in that chair. I'm throwing Caleb to the curb. I'm running him over with the bus.
1: Kicking me out.
2: Eddie and I have been friends for decades.
1: Wow.
2: The list of things that him and I have in common are crazy long. Crazy long. So, when I had the chance to get him on the air, he has never been on the show before, folks. I was super pumped.
1: Heck yeah.
2: So, he will be in the house.
1: And y'all will learn something from him.
2: Oh, yeah, you will.
1: Not from me, but y'all will learn something from him.
2: Yeah. I'm probably just going to introduce him in a minute. I'm going to go have a chocolate shake. Yeah. And I'll be back. You know, just put up some photos.
1: Yeah.
2: Please, somebody.
1: And let him just talk. He'll just talk us through.
2: Quitman County is alive.
1: Let's go, Quitman County.
2: We're rolling wide open in harvest.
1: East Mississippi showing out.
2: There you go. There you go. That's what the God means. Well, we're getting text about sports. And folks, I'm telling you, unless it has to do with my guys, the Chiefs, I know nothing. I know nothing.
1: There was different Chiefs. Well, Magnolia Heights is off to a good start this year, so those Chiefs are playing well. See, I brought the Mississippi connection with the Chiefs, but yeah.
2: Yeah, there you go. I know.
1: The sports text. Y'all can hit us up with the sports text 3 to 6 Mondays through Fridays when Sports Talk Mississippi is rolling. Then Friday nights 10 to 11:30 during the scoreboard show. We got other fun stuff to talk about right now.
2: We're all about plants and flowers and vegetables this morning.
1: That's right.
2: Every bit of it.

0: So, are you planning anything at home for the fall?
1: Look, I'm getting married October 3rd, and
0: congratulations.
1: Well, thank you. My better half, her and her family, she and her family live in Carroll County, and she'll be moving here to Jackson and transferring her work here in the Jackson area. Works for Social Security. Don't get mad at her. She's not trying to take anybody's money. She's trying to help you. But Tori wants to start a garden. And she, because I'm gone a lot on the weekends, football, basketball season. Right. I'm credentialed at Ole Miss, so I'm in Oxford a lot. Sometimes I'll go out of town for games, too. And so she's like, I don't want to sit around with idle hands. I want to start doing something. And so I've got a buddy that in home management, he does a lot of gardening and a lot of landscaping. And so, and he goes to church with us. And so she's been talking to him about, I want to plant this. I want to plant that. I want to plant this. And he's like, whoa. You could do all that, but let's start in phases.
0: Right.
1: And so she's really, really excited. I was like, Tori, I will help you with whatever you need me to help you with. The problem is, you can't see it, but this thumb is as brown can get. I have the reverse Midas touch when it comes to plants.
0: Well, you know, a lot of people do. A lot of people do. You know, and sometimes that makes gardening more interesting.
1: It's a challenge.
0: It's a challenge. And, you know, you just lead them in the direction to do their homework. You know.
1: But she's looking forward to it. So I'm like, look, you do it. It's going to look beautiful. You know what you're doing way more than I do, and I'm going to be right here with you.
0: I am famous for growing celery.
1: Oh, I love celery. I'm famous for eating celery.
0: I don't even like celery unless it's in dressing or, you know, gumbo.
1: Mm-hmm.
0: But it is the most fun to grow. If you've never tried it, folks, and you run across some celery, give it a go.
1: Tori, if you're listening.
0: You'll love it. Yeah, celery is the best. You know, I love to do greens and things, but broccoli, I might do some broccoli. I don't know. Brussels sprouts, they're too time-consuming for me. I'll let the green giant do those for me.
1: Oh, they're so good.
0: Yeah, I know.
1: They're
0: so
1: yummy. I love Brussels sprouts.
0: I love them. You know, and of course, I'll be doing a ton of lettuce and stuff, you know. Greens, turnip greens, mustard greens.
1: Which now there's a demand for locally grown lettuce after everybody got freaked out about the great lettuce scare of 2026. I mean, our friends at Saladay's in Florida are doing great right now.
0: I know.
1: The hydroponic lettuce. I don't know how it all works, but I know they're doing a great job.
0: Oh, it's really cool. You should go out there sometime.
1: I need to go out there, especially being a newsman. I need to go out there one day.
0: You really should. Let's go out there together, and we'll do a little spot.
1: We'll do it.
0: They would love it.
1: That sounds like a plan to me.
0: Yeah, they're great people.
1: Saladay's, you've got us coming.
0: And they're all over the place now.
1: Yes.
0: Saladay's is everywhere.
1: And there's a demand for it, too, which is really cool. And it's good to see the local economy grow that way, too. Not because people are scared of lettuce, but because people say, oh, we have this locally grown product that's safe, that we can trust, that's reliable, and it's good.
0: Yeah, it is good.
1: And so I'm all about that, promoting our local Mississippi growers.
0: Well, then I love their marketing, how they package their stuff. It not only is it good, it's beautiful.
1: Yeah. It's aesthetically pleasing.
0: It's hard to walk by.
1: Yes.
0: You know, everybody knows, you know, for food to taste good, it has to be pretty, too.
1: Right. Oh,
0: you know, come on.
1: Who's wanting to eat a big bowl of slop?
0: Right.
1: If it looks like slop.
0: You got to make it pretty. You definitely have to make it pretty.
1: I mean, even that greasy cheeseburger that's not good for you, it looks beautiful when you're picking it.
0: That's right. All right. I have another one. Oh, our friends down, you know, they say Wesson, but it's closer to Brookhaven.
1: Yep.
0: Buds and Blooms.
1: Out there in Lincoln County.
0: They are having today from 8 to 5. Hurry, folks. They're having their fall frenzy.
1: Oh, that sounds fun.
0: Yeah, that does sound like fun.
1: And I love it down there. That area between Brookhaven and Wesson is just gorgeous.
0: And I'll tell you, fall is in the air.
1: Mm-hmm.
0: Y'all know it's just a few days away.
1: We're right there. The leaves are starting to change, too.
0: Yeah, you know, and some of that is premature fall from, you know, this roller coaster ride. But
1: that's fair.
0: Yeah, but they are starting to change. And, you know, they'll either slowly change or we'll just look up one day and they'll all be gone. Yeah, and if you don't see me for a while, I'm buried in oak leaves.
1: Yeah, and the snow we get on Halloween is not actually snow, but it's just a snow pile of leaves.
0: Right. Call 911 because I will be somewhere in a garden covered in oak leaves. It's not even funny.
1: Oh, man.
0: It's not funny.
1: Ugh.
0: We have way too many.
1: Yes.
0: Way too many.
1: It's brutal.

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1: Shorts. You know, I just...
2: I'm telling you, I'm constantly overheating.
1: Right.
3: Well, shoot, we were all in Christmas short, or excuse me, in shorts two Christmases ago when it was 85 degrees.
1: Yeah, welcome to Mississippi, folks. Yeah.
3: And then a week later, we get a snowstorm, we get an ice storm.
1: We do. Yeah. Yeah, it's great. So before I forget it, this beautiful fall color that we've got here in the studio today, if you're not watching, gorgeous. You should be because you're missing it. That is all compliments of our friends at Lakeland Yard and Garden. Yeah, they have some pretty stuff over there right now.
3: That's a wonderful arrangement.
1: I did that. Thank you.
3: You did that.
1: I did that on the tailgate of my pickup.
3: That is a beautiful arrangement.
1: Yeah, I may be the only person in the world that does flower arranging on the back of a truck.
3: Welcome to Mississippi.
1: I know, right?
3: Welcome to Mississippi.
1: And my neighbors are looking at me like, what is he doing?
3: I know people that have done way worse in the back of a truck.
1: Okay, back to gardening. Yeah, maybe. Maybe. So something else I've got cooking is I am working with the Mississippi Arboretum Trail.
3: Mm-hmm.
1: Donna Yale, who's a friend of the show, has been working on getting municipalities to create an arboretum.
3: They need to. Good way to showcase your city, too.
1: Well, and it's all based on native trees.
3: Right.
1: I have gone on board with her. And I have been, I'm not going to say working feverishly, but because, it's a lot of juggling to get to the right people.
3: Right.
1: But if you're not following the Mississippi Arboretum Trail on Facebook, you should, because there's about to be some really big stuff happen.
3: Good.
1: I can't name names. I'm not going to tell. I might tell you later, but,
3: right.
1: Off the record.
3: Yep.
1: But there's about to be some really big stuff happening. In and around Jackson.
3: Good.
1: Hattiesburg. We got a lot of things cooking.
3: Well, our Hattiesburg people, they're very festive and innovative, too.
1: Oh, yeah.
3: They're very eclectic down there, too.
1: They are.
3: Hattiesburg's awesome.
1: Like the zoo in Hattiesburg.
3: Oh.
1: I mean, it's small, but, man, they do a good job.
3: And they're getting ready to do their Zubu coming up soon for Halloween.
1: Yeah, I know,
3: it's going to be lit up and have the animals on display at night. If you haven't been, you've got to go. Hattiesburg Zoo is just a wonderful place.
1: It is awesome.
3: Wonderful place.
1: I love it. It's just that time of year.
3: Yeah.
1: Let's get back out and get moving.
3: Everybody can get outside again and feel good and not feel like you're going to be...
1: sweat.
3: That's all you feel. You're walking outside into this thick mush, and then, boom, sweating.
1: Well, it's kind of like, your water bill goes down for various reasons.
3: Mm-hmm.
1: You're only taking one shower a day.
3: Yes.
1: You're watering a lot less.
3: Right.
1: Because, in August, it's a two-shower-a-day thing in Mississippi.
3: Oh, no doubt.
1: That
3: morning one and that after-work one.
1: Yeah. It's, morning, noon. Night, whatever, when you can't, I made this huge mistake, folks. I'll admit it when I go wrong. I bought a black truck. It's got a black bed. It's got a black cover on it. You can fry an egg on it. I guarantee you by 1 o'clock today, a little Pam on the hood.
3: Yep.
1: Crack an egg. We'll have breakfast.
3: We'll have some breakfast in here, yeah.
1: Yeah, we'll have breakfast.
3: Put some bacon on it, get it sizzling.
1: That's it. So, there should be a photo popping up. There's all kinds of photos popping up. Another really good friend of the show, Miss Sandy, I gave her some of my banana trees. And she sent me a photo the other day. She is so excited. I think she takes better care of the bananas than I do. But they're beautiful. Thank you, Sandy, for that photo so much. I appreciate it. I'm going to get back over here to my up-and-comings, guys. There's so many events coming up.
3: What's that time of year, too?
1: Yeah.
3: It starts to cool off a little bit.
1: Yeah.
3: People get comfortable being outdoors.
1: There's some great stuff going on in Rankin County. I don't know if y'all know about Rosie's Garden. If you don't, look it up.
3: Oh, yeah.
1: Look it up. Any of those things. There's so much happening.
3: So much to do.
1: Get out of the house.

0: house. Not until 10 o'clock, of course.
1: Yeah. Listen to us for the first 2 hours.
0: Buddy might not appreciate that.
1: Not until noon.
0: Not until noon.
1: After, get you some lunch. Not until noon. Get you coffee, get your lunch, and then get out of the house.
0: Well, here we go again.
1: That's right.
0: It's almost time.
1: That's right.
0: Eddie in the house.
1: He'll be here
0: soon. He'll be here any minute. Y'all join us on the Garden Mama Show on Super Talk Mississippi, and we'll be right back.

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0: Welcome back, everybody. Well, here we are, Super Talk Mississippi, Garden Mama Show. I'm going to give out the numbers. 888-808-8637 if you want to call in. And 601-879-4395 is the text line. Let's blow it up.
1: That's right.
0: Welcome back.
1: Man, that organ playing. I love it.
0: Yeah.
1: Thought I was getting ready to go to church on Sunday morning.
0: Yeah, right.
1: Beautiful sound.
0: Right. Yeah.
1: Getting ready for my soul to be at ease.
0: Hey, you know, that's what Sunday mornings are for. However you do it.
1: That's what I love about it. Craig Morgan song, What I Love About Sundays. That's what I love about Sundays.
0: It's like, it's time to take a breath.
1: But it's Saturday.
0: It is Saturday.
1: It's Saturday. There's a lot going on in Mississippi. And I don't think our listening audience understands yet. They're in for a treat in this next hour.
0: One
1: part of the treats that I'll be getting out of this chair.
0: He's going to get out of it.
1: And someone much more intelligent than myself will be here to explain a lot of things to you that you could give me 40 years of insight. I wouldn't be able to do it.
0: Yeah. Well, you know, when you get that doctor in front of your name,
1: yeah,
0: you know, and that PhD at the back,
1: you get a little more prestige.
0: Yeah. Yeah, you know,
1: and earned one.
0: I got mine at the School of Hard Knocks.
1: But I'm in the same boat too.
0: You know,
1: I'm in the same boat.
0: Blood, sweat, and tears.
1: Yeah,
0: literally.
1: That's right.
0: Literally. If you've got gardening questions, now's the time to start texting them in, jotting them down. Dr. Eddie Smith has made it.
1: Because the man will be here. Well, he is here, but he'll be in here in a minute.
0: But yeah, gosh. Natives.
1: Mm-hmm.
0: There's a topic.
1: No kidding.
0: Have you dug into that one yet?
1: I need to.
0: You should.
1: We're about to do it right now, aren't we?
0: Well, we can.
1: Surface level.
0: Yeah, we can. You know, we probably definitely, you know, who needs to dig into the natives. I wonder if he's listening and knows we're talking about
1: okra.
0: Him. Okra.
2: Well, I'm here.
0: He's in there down in a Coke, everybody, in case you're wondering what he's doing.
2: I'm getting some pictures loaded up for the rotation. All right.
1: I try to catch him off guard on the scoreboard show, too.
0: Yeah. Can you talk about planting perennials? Can you plant them now, and will they come back in the spring? Yes, you can plant them now. Fall is a great time to plant perennials. Okay. It's the best time to plant them, to be honest with you.
1: Mm-hmm.
0: That's the informational part. The worst part about that is a lot of the garden centers don't really do a big fall perennial line.
1: Mm.
0: You're going to find a limited amount of things, you know, but now is also the time to go in there and start asking for those things, and they may get them for you.
1: They're looking out for you.
0: They're not going to be nearly as busy as they are in the spring.
1: Yeah.
0: And it's way easier to get in there and say, well, do you think you could get some coneflowers? Do you think you could get some? But, you know, that the educational part about teaching people to plant perennials in the fall has been going on for decades.
1: Very long time.
0: I've been doing it for since 98, and just personally, you know. And I had the forward movement we have made convincing people of that has been slow, and convincing the retailers
1: to have them right.
0: So, you know, it's a whole supply and demand thing. But yes, if you can get your hands on some perennials now,
1: do it now.
0: You know, it's just now getting to be time. You can do that all the way up till January.
1: Wow.
0: You know, and I would say, if you haven't had any of this rain, you know, and it's still hard as a rock out there, maybe wait a little bit. But start collecting them if you see them in the stores. And she would like some recommendations on the North Mississippi area. I'm not sure which part of North Mississippi, but one of my favorite nurseries in North Mississippi is called Bloomers in Caledonia.
1: Caledonia.
0: It is in the middle of a cotton field.
1: Yep.
0: I promise you.
1: Yep.
0: It's a great place. And if you go talk to Debbie, the owner there, if she doesn't have something, in her yard or in her nursery, she'll find it for you.
1: Oh, yeah. And yeah. She'll know someone who does.
0: She will. She will.
1: That's one beautiful thing about Mississippi. Everybody knows everybody.
0: Oh, and, you know, gardeners love to share.
1: Oh, yeah.
0: I mean, you know, all you do is say, oh, that sure is pretty. And they're like, well, do you have a shovel?
1: Come on.
0: You wouldn't believe how many things I acquire that way.
1: Come on. Come get it.
0: Yeah, come on. Oh, and I've got way too many of those.
1: Yeah, please take these off my hands.
0: Right. So, yeah, check out Bloomers. Thanks for the text. Wow, this first hour has flown by.
1: Yes. I blinked.
0: Yeah.
1: And we're right here.
0: Yeah. I'm so glad you're over there.
1: Oh, I'm
0: you're
1: glad making, I'm here too.
0: You're making this so easy. And the next one's going to be even easier.
1: Oh, yeah. much easier.
0: All right. What pest is causing this on my rosebush leaves? Oh, wow. That could be a number of things. You have deer? You know, it could be. Deer do eat roses.
1: Yes.
0: I know that's hard to believe.
1: Deer could be menaces.
0: They can
1: in
0: be.
1: Gardens.
0: You know, especially, you know, in August when everything right. is, you know, they'll eat everything.
1: They'll eat whatever.
0: You could have some sort of fungal disease causing your rose to defoliate. I would give that a good cut back and let it rebound.
1: Yeah.
0: You know, and if you do have deer, there are some deer repellents mm-hmm. that you can use. I really like the granular stuff. Better than the sprays
1: yeah.
0: because the sprays wash away.
1: Yeah.
0: And they even have these cool little things that have a little cube in them that smells
1: cool.
0: bad.
1: And just keeps them.
0: Well, yeah. And they use them in the roundabout over that's at Renaissance. Smart.
1: They have to because there's so many deer know, in that in those woods.
0: Right. Peach is trying to remember what you said to do with this poinsettia year round. Okay, let's go to poinsettia. It's my favorite.
1: Well, we'll blink and it'll be Christmas, so might as well.
0: They're already in the ground, I promise
1: yeah,
0: you.
1: No doubt
0: they're planting
1: they
0: them. They're,
1: absolutely.
0: So, you can, now would be a good time. You know, I'm not going to tell you to pinch it because it looks pretty good. And, you know, there's this weird thing about light in Mississippi
1: mm-hmm.
0: and poinsettia is blooming.
1: Mm-hmm.
0: We don't have to artificially light greenhouse poinsettias in Mississippi because our day lengths are perfect.
1: Right.
0: So if you can keep that poinsettia outside as long as possible,
1: mm-hmm.
0: if it gets below 50, you're going to have to bring it in.
1: Yeah.
0: That
1: well, you don't have to worry about that right now.
0: When you bring it in is when you have to start adjusting your lighting.
1: Mm-hmm. That makes sense.
0: You know, when I was growing poinsettias commercially, literally, like car lights, street lights, anything like that, you couldn't have them on them at night.
1: Right.
0: Because it'll mess them up.
1: Oh, no doubt.
0: It doesn't take much at all.
1: Get dysrhythmic there.
0: But, you know, in different areas, different latitudes, they have to artificially light them because, mm-hmm. you know, like in Alaska, it's dark all the time.
1: Yeah, we don't have that problem here.
0: I doubt there's anybody. Well, there may be somebody growing a poinsettia in Alaska, but not likely.
1: That's a challenge right there.
0: Wow. Are we done with the first hour already?
1: You're done with me. The boot's out.
0: Man.
1: I'm getting kicked out.
0: Well, you know what? We'll be back. I might have to do a wardrobe change because we're changing. We're changing seasons, folks.
1: Yep.
0: We're going from summer to fall, and then it's winter.
1: It's coming. It's almost here. Well, Game of Thrones, winter is coming.
0: Winter is coming. Y'all, we'll be right back.

0: You're about to whip up some...
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6: News. I'm Paul Stevens. President Trump earlier today talks about the future of artificial intelligence in the U.S.
7: We can put guardrails, we can do this and that, but I think you have a lot of negative forces that are bringing it up that shouldn't be bringing it up, and they're bringing up things that won't happen. But whoever wins with AI wins.
6: Republicans are promising $5,000 for every American if they hold on to the House and Senate in November, but House Democratic Leader Hakeem Jeffries is not buying it.
8: Donald Trump promised to actually lower costs on day one. Costs haven't gone down, they've gone up. Donald Trump promised not to start endless wars in the Middle East, but to stop them, and then turned around and did the exact opposite in Iran. Donald Trump even promised to love and cherish Medicaid and then enacted the largest cut to Medicaid in American history.
6: Leader Jeffries today on ABC's This Week. 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
9: You're listening to Super Talk News. I'm Caleb Saylor. Mississippi recently passed a law aimed at keeping non-citizens from participating in local elections. Since its adoption, however, the SHIELD Act has caused some confusion. State Senator Jeremy England is looking to clear it up.
10: What people have been confused about on this system is they say, you know, well, do I need to bring my birth certificate with me to vote now, or do I need my marriage license? And the answer is no. Most Mississippi voters are not going to even know the SHIELD Act was passed because you still register to vote the same way and you still go to vote the same way you did. You do have to have your voter ID because we have that here in Mississippi, but you don't need anything else.
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0: The next chapter of the Mississippi Book Festival will be happening Saturday, September 26th. And while there is a long list of New York Times bestsellers making the trip to Jackson, the festival isn't just for book lovers.
11: It is a free, open to the public event. You don't have to register to enjoy the things that we have. We have panel discussions. We have children's events. We have writing workshops for adults. We have writing workshops for kids. There's booksellers, there's nonprofits set up to educate the community, there's food trucks. I mean, there's something for everybody at the festival, whether you're not a reader, but you just really like good conversations.
0: That was Mississippi Book Festival Executive Director Ellen Daniels. Some of this year's authors include George Saunders, Rick Ross, Kate McKinnon, and Emily Franklin. 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
1: Boyle treats you twice if nice.
2: He has been left paralyzed from the chest down, and her family claims this stems from a drug mix-up at a hospital in Nashville. The family of 72-year-old Glenda Dorton says she went to Ascension St. Thomas Hospital for a routine knee replacement surgery and that she was given potassium chloride instead of the anesthetic intended for an epidural procedure. Her family says that mistake led to the paralysis. The hospital says there was a medication error that happened in its pharmacy and that three other patients were also impacted. Dorton's family says they don't blame the doctors, the anesthesiologist, or the immediate care team for the mix-up. Unrelated to the case, the National Institutes of Health says potassium chloride is a medication used in the management and treatment of hypokalemia, which is when you don't have enough potassium in your blood. For more health news, go to foxnewshealth.com. 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I'm Lisa Brady, Fox News.
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4: Surprise.
5: Neither one of us are the Garden Mama.
6: No, definitely not.
5: Definitely not. Welcome back to the Garden Mama Show. This is Mark Peaches Patrick, and we are joined with Dr. Eddie Smith. Welcome.
6: Good morning, Mark. I'm glad to be here.
5: I'm super pumped about this. I spoke in the first hour about the list of things you and I have in common, including puppies.
6: Oh, yes. We both got new puppies.
5: We
6: yes.
5: both have new... What yes. kind of puppy is
6: it? I have a Cocker Spaniel.
5: Oh, it's a Cocker Spaniel. I wasn't sure.
6: Yes, it's a Cocker Spaniel.
5: Yeah, Mike asked me last night. Well, I said, I'm not sure. You'd have to look. Because right now, it's just a ball of fur.
6: It is, yes.
5: Yeah. And unfortunately, ours is, you know, 2 feet long already. And it's obvious it's a Dachshund. Yeah. You know, when they're born, you can tell what they
6: yes,
5: are.
6: Yes, you can.
5: You can tell. And I know you've listened to the show before, so we go all over the gamut. We cover food, we cover pets, we cover plants.
6: Absolutely. I've heard y'all talking a lot of, excuse me, about a lot of different topics this morning.
5: We do. Well, you know, the text line, our listeners are very eclectic. And, you know, they'll send us cat photos, they'll send us plant photos, food, you know. Because it all kind of goes back to agriculture.
6: It does. It really does.
5: Yeah.
6: So I'm hoping some people will either call in or text us some questions. I'd love answering questions.
5: Yeah. Well, you know, we all do. And that's part of it. You know, I was talking about the educational part of this. You do it all the time.
6: Absolutely.
5: You can't stop. Mm-hmm.
6: Absolutely. And I learn something new all the time, too.
5: Every day.
6: Every day I learn something new.
5: You know, and you think, you know, You've got it all, and then you meet this, you know, unsuspecting gardener who has pulled off something that they taught you in school you can't do.
6: Mm-hmm.
5: And
6: there's always those exceptions when it comes to gardening, and that's what I tell everybody. Your property where you grow your plants and you garden, your neighbor next door may not be able to grow some of the same things that you grow.
5: Absolutely.
6: Because their soil may be a little bit different. They may be a little different micro environments where the temperature is a little bit different.
5: Mm-hmm.
6: I've seen some people in Hattiesburg that have citrus growing in the ground
5: and
6: in their yard.
5: It.
6: And it makes it through the winters. It's amazing.
5: Right.
6: And you wouldn't think citrus trees would grow that far. north, but because of their little micro ecosystem that they have in their yard, exactly where they have it planted, it stays warm enough and it grows wonderful.
5: And, you know, tell me about this piece of advice that I give people all the time when I'm out, you know, and they're like, what do I do with my landscape? What do I do? And, you know, let's just use a neighborhood in the Jackson area. Let's say Fondren, you know, because that's kind of my...
6: Your neck of the woods.
5: Yeah, yeah. I definitely have left my mark.
6: Yeah, there.
5: Pun intended.
6: Mm-hmm.
5: You know, what should I plant here? And I'll suggest to them, ride around the neighborhood. See what's doing well.
6: Mm-hmm.
5: See what looks good, you know.
6: Absolutely. That is a great thing to do. But also, I encourage people to try new things,
5: yeah,
6: too. It doesn't hurt to experiment and play around. Like I said,
5: right,
6: you may have one of those micro ecosystems,
5: exactly,
6: right there in their yard where you can grow something different that nobody else can grow.
5: You know, we've created one, you know, with living in an L-shaped house, you know, with a pool in the middle of the L, mm-hmm, and privacy fence all the way around it.
6: Mm-hmm.
5: I can get away with some crazy stuff back there.
6: I bet you can.
5: I can. And people are like, you got to be kidding me. And I'm like, no.
6: And of course, knowing your lighting situation is important,
5: yes,
6: too, because...
5: Yes.
6: Some plants like full sun, some plants like part shade and shade, some plants like shade. So knowing what plants like what lighting is very important, so that you make sure you put the correct plants in the correct lighting situation so they will be happy and successful.
5: Yeah, and I mean, believe me, I'm not being ugly here, but you need to know north, south, east, and west if you're a gardener.
6: That would help, yes, for sure. No. Which way the sun rises and falls in the afternoon.
5: Right. I mean, you definitely have to know that. You know, I suggest people, you know, go out, watch the sun move.
6: Absolutely. And,
5: you know,
6: and know how much sunlight different parts of your yard get each day, because that is very important information.
5: It is.
6: When you go to growing different types of plants in your landscape, you need to know how much light shines in the different areas of your yard throughout the day.
5: You do.
6: Because different plants need different amounts of lighting.
5: You know, and I, part of being in horticulture and being a gardener is you become a weather nerd.
6: That's part of it.
5: You know the moons. You know the way the sun's moving. You know, and there are the people out there that really want to garden, but they haven't learned to pay attention to that.
6: And it is important to pay attention to your environment and your surroundings and what's going on, for sure, especially when you're gardening and you're growing plants.
5: Yes. And so I caught you just as you were coming into the building about the rosette disease.
6: Yes, I heard that question. Terrible viral disease, and you have to remove the rose. It cannot be fixed. And so the recommendation would be to remove that rose plant,
5: yeah,
6: and just discard it and get rid of it.
5: Yeah.
6: It is spread. The disease is spread by insects.
5: Yeah.
6: So you having good insect control, but just removing that one infected plant will help keep it from spreading to other plants.
5: To others.
6: Yes.
5: Yeah. I mean, you know, there are nurseries that I know of that have had to destroy hundreds of plants because of that.
6: It happens. It happens.
5: You know, it's like years ago with sudden oak death syndrome.
6: And that's why I always encourage people, take some time. Every day when I get home from work, my stress relief is to walk around my yard.
5: Yes.
6: Look at all my different plants that are blooming.
5: Right.
6: And if you're friends with me on Facebook, you see
5: you
6: what plants
5: that
6: are blooming, because I post those pictures on Facebook, what's blooming today. And I try to have something blooming in my yard throughout the whole year. And right now, actually, I have Firespike blooming.
5: Yes.
6: The hummingbirds love
5: mm-hmm.
6: Firespike. Now, Firespike is a tropical plant. It grows up in central Mississippi dies back in the wintertime,
5: right,
6: and will sprout back from the roots the next year. But it's one of those plants that blooms this time of the year when there's not a lot of things blooming.
5: Exactly.
6: And it has those gorgeous red tubular flowers that those hummingbirds love.
5: Yes.
6: And also the butterflies, too. I see a lot of butterflies on them. So fire spike is definitely something that you can grow. And you can grow it in a container, too. Works really well in a container. And it likes... It likes variable lighting. It will grow in full sun. It'll grow in part shade. And I have some growing in shade, but it doesn't bloom
5: as well
6: when it's in shade.
5: Right.
6: So,
5: well, I have a problem that maybe you need to help me with.
6: And what's that?
5: I like to move my stuff around too much. It never has a chance. I'm terrible at it, Eddie. I'm like, I don't like that there, and I'll move it, and it sets me back another year.
6: Well, you know, I have some plants that I grow in containers, and I just put them in my flower beds where I want them.
5: Right.
6: And I move them around from year to year.
5: Oh, yeah.
6: And I put them in my greenhouse during the wintertime.
5: Yes.
6: Because some of them are not cold hardy.
5: Right.
6: And so they have to be protected. But then I bring them back out and put them back in the flower bed where I want them to be the next year. And they look great.
5: I do a lot of that, unfortunately. You know, it's back-breaking stuff. Oh, our text line is lighting up. They're awake.
6: Awesome.
5: With the amount of heat and dry weather, I always take precautions to what I compost. I tend not to throw anything that had black spot or yellowing, just to be safe. I'm a big compost person, but I hate to ruin my entire pile over a sketchy plant.
6: You definitely have to be careful about putting diseased material in the compost pile, because the compost pile may not get hot enough to kill those diseases. So it's better to any disease material just to discard it and get rid of it in the trash, yeah, and not put it in your compost,
5: yeah,
6: pile.
5: Do not.
6: Because that compost is just not going to get hot enough to kill any, yeah, diseases that may be on that material. So that's a smart thing to do.
5: Very smart.
6: Dispose of it. And I know a hot topic right now that I've heard people talking about is fire blight.
5: Yes.
6: And one of the things you can do for that is break up all the leaves in your yard around the pear tree that has fire blight.
5: Yes.
6: Make sure you throw those in the trash and get rid of them,
5: yeah,
6: because it will be on those leaves. It'll be around there. So definitely break up all the leaves from the pear tree. Discard those. Get rid of those. Prune off all of any infected branches. Discard those. Get rid of those. Make sure you sterilize your,
5: yes,
6: pruners that you use, because you do not want to spread that bacteria to other plants. So,
5: yes,
6: very important to do that.
5: I love that last one, you know, because having been in the production side, sterilizing, keeping your things clean is what we call culture practice in a greenhouse.
6: Mm-hmm.
5: And you need to do that in your own yard.
6: Absolutely, for sure.
5: You may be unknowingly spreading something all over. You know, my big issue, because I am the self-proclaimed king of coleus, I have a real bad coleus habit. Guess what gets all over your coleus this time of year?
6: I know, I see mealybugs on mine.
5: Everywhere.
6: They are very bad this time of,
5: yeah,
6: the year, unfortunately, and they love coleus. Oh, my goodness.
5: And they are really hard to control, folks. A lot of mine, they're in the Rankin County landfill now. I just, mm-hmm, I don't have time to keep, because I have so many.
6: And that's what I do with some of mine. They'll get those mealybugs on them, and I'll just prune the branches off that have the mealybugs,
5: right,
6: on them and get rid of them. I know they're going to sprout out new branches.
5: Right.
6: And some of my favorite coleuses I have in containers.
5: Exactly.
6: And I put them in my greenhouse during the wintertime.
5: Right.
6: So I give them a nice trim back during the fall, put them in my greenhouse, and then they bush back out and grow all winter long, and they're really pretty in the greenhouse, and

0: bring them back out in the spring the next year.
1: Same. Yeah, because I have a real bad coleus problem, too. All right, we have Marty from Tupelo. I have a yellow bell in a pot that was rooted and potted a few months ago. Is there a best time season-wise to set it out in my yard? Give it a little while. Let it cool off. Mm-hmm. Let the weather break.
0: Which is starting to cool off. I mean, it's feeling pretty cool this morning.
1: It's happening.
0: It's fall's coming.
1: It's nice, isn't it?
0: Yes, it is.
1: It is nice. So, give it a little time, Marty, and you should be good.
0: And getting into things that we can grow this time of the year, I know you mentioned earlier a lot of those leafy greens.
1: Yes.
0: Also some root crops, too. Carrots, beets. Swiss chard. I love Swiss chard.
1: I like it for the ornamental.
0: I love it because it's for ornamental, but also you can eat it too, just like a regular green.
1: Yeah.
0: I cooked up some just like I would cook my regular turnip greens or mustard greens, and they were delicious.
1: And they're pretty too.
0: And they are pretty, yes.
1: They are pretty.
0: But yeah, the Swiss chard in the landscape makes a great ornamental edible landscape plant this time of the year. A lot of times, they are pretty cold tolerant. Now, when it gets down into freezing temperatures, you may need to cover them up. But I've had some that lasted all through the winter in my office in Poplarville whenever I was at the Pearl River County Extension Service office there. Because it was on a south wall, and it got full sun all day long. So it stayed plenty warm back there. And the Swiss chard made it through the whole winter.
1: Yeah. I use it in pots in the wintertime in places where I would normally put coleus.
0: Oh, absolutely, for sure.
1: Because you get the same effect.
0: Yeah, it's very colorful. It comes in red and yellow and white
1: orange.
0: And pink and orange.
1: I mean, every color in the rainbow.
0: Absolutely.
1: Okay, we have another yes, and that is another good idea. If someone else cuts your yard, make sure you wash the deck of your mower.
0: Absolutely.
1: Weed seeds.
0: That is how a lot of different types of weed seeds are spread from yard to yard.
1: Yes.
0: If somebody else cuts your grass and then you start seeing weeds in your yard, most likely it come from their lawnmower, but it also could come from birds and wildlife too.
1: Yeah.
0: And the wind. But it's very important if you have somebody else cut your yard that make sure that they've cleaned, because a lot of different weed seeds can be spread on that lawnmower deck, for sure.
1: And boy, they're out there right now.
0: Mm-hmm.
1: Chamber bitter.
0: Yes.
1: Yeah. In case y'all don't know, Garden Mama passed through town on her way to South Haven, and I have gotten a good dose of lunches and breakfast and personal time with Garden Mama. And we were laughing because I'm not a turf maniac, and we have a big yard,
0: mm-hmm.
1: but I have some of the greenest, prettiest chamber bitter that's 2 inches tall that you've ever seen in your life.
0: Well, I'll admit I have some chamber bitter in my flower beds too, but I pull it up. It is a tough weed to control, especially in flower beds, and the best thing to do is just to pull it out.
1: Yeah.
0: Because any of the chemicals just don't work that great on them, and they can hurt your other plants that are growing in there. So the best thing is just to pull it out.
1: Yeah. It's that blood, sweat, and tears thing. Mm-hmm. Bend over and pull them.
0: Yeah.
1: It's about the only thing you can do with that. You can do pre-emerge and preen and things like that, but you're never going to get all of it.
0: No, definitely not.
1: Never. Ah, well, here comes some more music. Look, I got Dr. Eddie Smith with Mississippi State University here on the Garden Mama Show, and we'll be right back.

0: Thinking about that big home project in Mississippi.
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0: wind up time.
1: Welcome back to the Garden Moment. Don't you love that?
2: That was wonderful.
1: Everybody picks on me. Everybody picks on me. Eddie, we have a call.
2: Awesome.
1: We've got a call. Our first caller. Let's get him queued up here.
3: Well, I hate to say it. I think he hung up on us.
2: Oh, no.
1: Whoa. Okay. Well, we got other stuff happening.
2: Hopefully they'll call back.
1: Yes, hopefully they'll call back. We had a question about when is the next experiment station event. This individual is looking to buy natives.
2: Okay. So if you're looking to buy native plants, that's going to be the Crosby Arboretum's plant.

0: sale. They have that coming up. I know they do a plant sale in the fall. And that information, I don't know the specific date, but it is posted on their Facebook page.
1: I've already given it out
0: this
1: morning.
0: Okay,
1: yes,
0: good.
1: I did.
0: Because we have a lot of events that go on throughout the state, so I can't remember all of them.
1: I know, right? It's impossible. That's why Nelly has me do it. She's like, you keep up with what's happening.
0: I knew they had one coming up, and I know that they do post that information on their Facebook page, and it's also on their website, too. They do have a website where you can go and find all of their events that are going on.
1: Right.
0: But they do have a plant sale that's coming up. I know the Master Gardener's been working on pruning some of their trees that they're going to be selling, a lot of different types of native trees and plants that they'll have at this plant sale, and they've been growing those there at the Arboretum for the plant sale. So I know that's coming up soon, so definitely, if you're looking for native plants, that's a great opportunity for you to purchase native plants at the Crosby Arboretum in Picayune.
1: Yes.
0: And then we have our Ornamental Horticulture Field Day that is an annual event, and it's been going on for many, many years, 50-something years. And I love that event. I plan on being there. It's always the first Thursday in October, so that will be October the 1st. And it starts, registration usually starts at 8:30 in the morning, and the programs start at 9. And I love attending that event because at that research station, they do a lot of research on different ornamental plants, and they've been doing some research on vegetables too. And so they'll be giving their reports on the different types of plants that are growing well here in our area and the different vegetables that are growing well here in our area. And these are some new varieties of plants that they're testing for different companies to see how well they do here. So if you're interested in learning about that, it's a free event. It does not cost anything.
1: Right.
0: And they usually provide some great snacks and some great door prizes, too. They give out plants for door prizes.
1: There's another gardener thing.
0: Yes.
1: They always have good food.
0: Good food,
1: yes.
0: And they give out free plants. So if you want to come and learn about some of the plants and how they're growing here in South Mississippi, the Ornamental Horticulture Field Day on October the 1st at the Poplarville Research Station. They're just across from PRCC Community College is where that'll be. And we'll be putting out more information when it gets closer to time to let people know about some of the specific speakers and topics that will be covered there. So definitely look out for that information on our Facebook and social media accounts and on our website, the Extension Service website. It should be posted on there too. And I definitely will post it on my Southern Gardening Facebook page. So listeners out there, if you are not following me on Facebook, please do. Southern Gardening with the MSU Extension logo. You can follow us on there and keep up with all the different gardening events that are going on throughout the state. We post that information. I post my weekly garden columns on there and also my TV segments that I do on different types of plants that are growing here in Mississippi.
1: Yeah. I'm proudly, follow me also, folks, Mark Patrick Peaches, because if you want to keep up with events, I keep that stuff shared all the time.
0: Absolutely.
1: The time.
0: There is so many great events going on throughout the state, and a lot of them are free events that don't cost anything.
1: Right.
0: So you should take advantage of them and learn something new about gardening and what grows well here in Mississippi.
1: It's all about education. Jackie from Brandon, I want to hear your definition of grit. And I can, you know, there's a bagged product called soil conditioner, which is basically finely ground pine bark, sand, things like that. I believe that's what she's talking about. You know, grit.
0: When you said that, I was like, grit.
1: Have you never heard that phrase?
0: I haven't heard
1: that. That's an old one. They used to call it grit.
0: Okay.
1: But Jackie, if you will look for a product at a local garden center, my favorite, called soil conditioner, that's basically what it is. And it goes in and helps break the soil down.
0: Yeah. And there's a lot of great soil conditioners out there, depending on what your situation is. For example, if you are dealing with a really sandy soil, you're going to want to add more organic matter into there to help hold some of the water.
1: Yes.
0: But there's a lot of great soil conditioners out there. If you have a really clay soil, then you're going to want to use something to loosen up that clay soil. So depending on the situation that you're dealing with in your landscape, there's a product out there for you. And if you're really not sure what you need, that's a great thing that the Extension Service provides, is we have an right. 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
1: that's
0: and
1: right.
0: things like that, we got people that are teaching people how to properly preserve foods.
1: So. 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
1: Do you?
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1: I'm
0: changed.
1: I'm glad you told me that. When did they change that?
0: Oh, it's probably been about 5 or 6 years.
1: But I think you can still get to it.
0: You can. 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
1: I'll be sure and correct that. 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I don't want to get any nasty notes from Mississippi State.
0: I personally like the MSU Cares web address better, but they didn't ask me when they changed it, so... 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But great resource. We have all of our events calendar on there, so you can check out all the events going on across the state. We do put that on there. I have my own Southern Gardening page on there, too, where you can find all of my gardening columns and all my previous Southern Garden videos. So a lot of great publications are also on our website. We have thousands of informational publications. I will tell you, though, it can be a little cumbersome on trying to find certain publications on that website. And so I always encourage people, contact your local Extension Service office. They can find the publication that you need, and they can send you the link to it or the PDF file where you can print it out. Or if you need a hard copy, they can print and mail it to you.
1: They do. And you know, the office in Rankin County where our friend Donna has retired.
0: Mm-hmm.
1: But they are always so good to help me with stuff, you know, printing things out that I can have for educational purposes, and they know that's what I'm doing with them, so they're more than happy to provide them.
0: Absolutely. Yeah. We that's our job, is to keep the public informed and educated about different topics. And like I said, Extension Service covers a broad range of topics, just not gardening. It's just gardening is what I focus on as an extension specialist. And I travel all across the state of Mississippi doing programs for different community groups, garden groups. That's what my job is,
1: right,
0: with Southern Gardening. And I also am always looking for places to film Southern Gardening, too. Beautiful landscapes to show people across the state of Mississippi what plants are growing here and what growing conditions are growing in. So they may want to incorporate some of those plants into their landscape.
1: Right.
0: And Mississippi is very diverse, because we can grow some things on the Mississippi Gulf Coast that they can't grow up in North Mississippi. And in North Mississippi, they can grow some plants up there that we can't grow on the Mississippi Gulf Coast.
1: Exactly.
0: And so it's good to learn about the different plants and what grows where throughout the state, because there is definitely a diversity of what you can grow when it comes to ornamental plants in Mississippi.
1: So I think I know who called.
0: Really?
1: A mutual friend of ours named Ray.
0: Okay.
1: But he texts.
0: Okay.
1: Apparently he got tired of holding. Ray's a very busy man.
0: Yes, he is.
1: He's very busy. He said, "Good morning. I have two pencil boxwoods, both about 4 feet tall. Both are in huge containers." Trust me, I know what he means when he says huge. "They've been doing great. However, the past few months, they've started turning brown. I have cut the dead branches off, but they have new growth. Any tips on what I'm doing wrong and need to do? They get watered twice a day by the sprinkler system. Thanks, Ray.
0: Well, watering twice a day with the sprinkler system is definitely an issue because boxwoods are prone to get root rot, and watering that much is definitely a no-no because you're just setting them up to get root rot. Most plants only need an inch of water per week. Now, in really drought situations, maybe twice a week and water deeply. But when you're watering like you are, you're setting yourself up to have root rot. And those roots will stay wet too long.

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1: I love using them in containers. Mm-hmm. But, boy, when they give up, they give up.
2: Yeah, definitely.
1: You know, that's one reason I shy away from them. I tend to lean toward plants that, in a container, that are reliable.
2: Mm-hmm.
1: And that particular one, even though it's beautiful because of, you know, the shape of it, just real sensitive.
2: And talking about growing plants in containers, the soil that you use is important too. Yes. Because you want a soil that's going to drain well, not stay wet too long. Because if it holds too much water for too long, those roots are going to stay wet too long, and you're going to start having a lot of root rot issues.
1: And then you get fungus gnats and
2: all kinds of stuff.
1: It just starts the ball rolling.
2: Absolutely.
1: Starts the ball rolling. Well, we have another on the text line. When can we expect the hummingbirds to be gone?
2: Well, hummingbirds, sometimes we have some actually in Mississippi that will stay here all year long.
1: All winter.
2: They don't leave. They do not migrate. So, I have some of my friends that will leave out one hummingbird feeder during the wintertime because they do have hummingbirds here in the wintertime. And I've seen them myself in my yard. There are a couple of hummingbirds that, especially in South Mississippi on the Gulf Coast mm-hmm. area, that will stay here all winter.
1: Yeah.
2: So depending on where you live in the state, if you live in the northern part of the state, usually around, and our weather varies too.
1: Right.
2: Because, I mean, there's been some times it's been 80 degrees in December. But around the end of November is when they usually finish their migration, the ones that are migrating through. So that's when usually the crowds are going to go down on your hummingbird feeders is by the end of November. So if you have a bunch of them out there, you can cut back on them. And if you still see one or two hanging around, that might be one of the ones that's going to hang around all year and not migrate.
1: Yeah.
2: So you may want to leave a feeder out there for it. Just keep an eye on it. And if you don't see it anymore, take your feeder down.
1: Right. I know where they're all this weekend. They're in South Haven.
2: They're all over.
1: I know, right?
2: They are all over.
1: I mean, and they're so crazy.
2: They are right now.
1: Know? And there's to me, there's so many myths about hummingbirds, you know, and I think a lot of it is opinion and experience. Like, don't put more than one feeder. Don't do this. Don't do that. I've seen people with 15 feeders in a row, and it doesn't seem to bother them.
2: Absolutely. It does not bother them at all.
1: I think humans think hummingbirds are more sensitive than they really are. What do you think?
2: They can be, yes.
1: Yeah. Can be.
2: Can be.
1: All right, y'all. We'll be right back on the Garden Mama Show with Dr. Eddie Smith. This is Mark Peaches Patrick. We'll be right back.

0: State Treasurer David McRae.
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0: Wow, what a I love it. Thank you. Thank you, Oprah.
1: Yeah, it felt on theme.
0: That was a good one, wasn't it?
1: I think so. I like to think so.
0: Man, where has time gone, Eddie?
2: I know. It's just flying by.
0: Man.
2: I do want to go back to the hummingbirds, though,
0: yes.
2: Because there are some great plants that you can include in your landscape, and that's what I like to encourage people to do, because you can have the feeders out there, but there's some great plants with tubular flowers that the hummingbirds love. I mentioned one while ago for those of you in Central and South Mississippi, the fire spike that's blooming this time of the year. The hummingbirds love that. But any of your tubular flowers, they even like the lantanas too. See them going after the lantanas. So any tubular flowers that are blooming this time of the year, include some of those in your landscape too, so they have some natural nectar to feed on too. And I know y'all mentioned before on the air about mixing up the sugar water, four parts water and the sugar. Definitely do that. Do not use your food dyes in there.
0: They don't need dye.
2: They don't need dye. They don't need that at all.
0: No.
2: So, and you're only harming them by doing that. So don't use those dyes. Just use regular sugar water is fine for your hummingbirds if you're going to be making your own nectar for them.
0: Yeah.
2: But I encourage people to include a lot of plants that are blooming this time of the year for them to have natural nectar as a food source too. So.
0: I have two plants side by side that I have managed to keep it blooming all summer, both of them, and that is crossvine.
2: Mm-hmm.
0: If you prune it constantly, it blooms all summer. Mm-hmm. They love it.
2: Mm-hmm.
0: Oh, my gosh. And next to it.

0: And I have what I think is one of the most underused plants in the area, and that's the plant known as evergreen wisteria.
1: Mm-hmm.
0: And I keep both of those cut constantly, and they bloom all summer. And between the banana trees and those two plants and my huge heirloom sunset lantana mm-hmm. on the side yard, I don't even put a hummingbird. I have one hummingbird feeder, yep. but they'd rather go to that than the feeder.
1: Another plant, and y'all were talking about native plants earlier.
0: Yes.
1: Another plant that is a native plant that is really good is gara.
0: Yes.
1: And gara blooms in the spring, but if you prune it back, it will bloom again summer. In the fall. I have got gara blooming yeah. right now. I go outside every morning, and the bees are all over that gara. Those native bees love the gara. So it is a great plant. It is a native plant. A lot of cool varieties out there of it. Comes in white and pink. And so I encourage people to plant some gar yes. in your landscape, too.
0: Yeah.
1: Like I said, you got to prune it back, though.
0: Right.
1: After it finishes blooming in the spring, prune it back, and then it will flush out another set of flowers in the fall for
0: Absolutely.
1: You.
0: We have a call. And then don't let me forget about Starkville, okay?
1: Okay.
0: Hello. Who have we got?
2: You got Dave.
0: Hey, Dave. How can we help you this morning?
2: Okay. I had the black mold all over my okra leaves, and I cut every one of them off. And they're on the ground. Can I take that 30% vinegar and kill that mold once it's on the ground?
0: What's your thing, Daddy?
1: So, mold is going to have spores. So the vinegar is really the best thing to do is just rake up those leaves and get rid of them and discard them. That's going to be the best thing to do.
2: Oh, that's I got a lots of okra leaves.
1: Yeah.
0: Well,
2: and I got grass too.
1: Yeah.
0: Too much vinegar can kill stuff, too.
1: Right, exactly. Vinegar definitely will burn your grass, burn weeds, burn a lot of things that it gets on, because some people use that as a weed killer.
0: Weed killer. I use it all the time.
1: It's also an acid, so it's going to decrease the pH of your soil, too. So I mm-hmm. definitely would not spray the whole garden area with vinegar.
0: Yeah. You know,
2: well, I'm just spraying what's on the ground, what's the leaves that fell on the ground.
1: Yeah, like I said, it's better to rake those leaves up and discard them that way instead of spraying them with vinegar.
2: Okay. Okay. I thank you then.
0: You have a great day, Dave.
1: You're welcome.
2: All right. Goodbye.
1: Bye.
0: I was tasked by the garden mama herself that at the end of the last week's show, she had somebody text about wanting to plant, it sounded like an orchard in Starkville.
1: Okay.
0: So if anybody knows somebody that would be capable, willing, and have the equipment to help this person, they can email Nellie at, I think it's gardenmamaonair@yahoo.com and give her that information.
1: And if the person is listening that asked that question, one thing that you can do is reach out to your local county extension service office. They may be able to provide you with some resources. I know we have a great publication on planting orchards
0: yes.
1: and how to do that and how to prepare them. But they also could be a resource if you're looking for somebody to help you on your property. They may know somebody that they can recommend for you. So definitely reach out to your local county extension service office to see if they can assist you.
0: Right. Right. Yeah. Good advice. So we have a text here because, man, we're running out of time. What are some easy vegetables to plant next week in New Albany?
1: In New Albany, okay, that'd be North Mississippi. You still have a little bit of growing time left. Definitely could do your leafy greens and your lettuces and some root crops, your beets. Carrots.
0: Broccoli.
1: Spinach, broccoli, things like that. All that are going to be cool weather crops that you will be able to grow for a while. And Swiss chard.
0: Mustard.
1: Leeks, onions, garlic.
0: Celery.
1: So you have a lot of different options there.
0: There are.
1: For
0: plenty.
1: Sure.
0: There's plenty.

0: I mean, I laid eyes on a few fall tomatoes yesterday, and it's a little late, but I think I'm going to do it anyway, because you never know.
1: It is a little late. I do have some that I planted several weeks ago. I've got some cucumbers in my raised beds that I planted several weeks ago, too, and they've got blooms on them right now. They're probably about 2.5 foot tall vines on them now. Doing really, really well. So I'm hoping pretty soon I'll have me some cucumbers. Tomatoes, they're going to be a little bit longer before they're ripe, but I got them in there early enough that I should have some tomatoes before the first frost.
0: Right. Well, look, thank you. Because we're running out of time quick.
1: I just noticed. I was like, oh, my goodness, the time just flew by.
0: I really, really appreciate you coming up here, driving all the way to Jackson to hang out with me for an hour.
1: I've enjoyed it, and I love answering people's questions and helping them be successful with their gardening.
0: That's what it's all about, you know, and ever since I got into horticulture, you know, it didn't take me but a minute to realize that it's all about education.
1: Absolutely.
0: And trial and error and patience. And, you know, like you said, you learn something new every day.
1: Absolutely. And with our challenging weather we have here in Mississippi, that is very bipolar, hot one minute, cold the next, we have a lot of challenges each year.
0: Bipolar is an understatement. I'm telling you, you know, I rolled the water hose up yesterday, and I hope I didn't jinx me, you know, because I spent a lot of time out there watering. Too much. Y'all, have a great weekend. 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

0: And Iranian state media says that an Iranian cargo vessel was struck early today in the Strait of Hormuz, killing one person and injuring four. President Trump speaking in Ireland today.
1: I will tell you this. Iran wants to make a deal so bad. They're calling constantly. They want to make a deal. They got to make the right deal. I'm not going to make a deal that's no good.
0: That attack is drawing attention back to the Strait after Iran-backed Houthi rebels captured an island in another key oil route in the Red Sea. Mounting pressure on Ukraine after more deadly Russian strikes.
2: Russian President Vladimir Putin out with a new warning to the West. He says sending European troops into Ukraine would amount to a direct conflict with Russia. This after some European leaders backed a potential peacekeeping force.
0: Fox's Claudia Cowan, America's listening to Fox News.
3: I'm Kelly Bennett for SuperTalk Mississippi News. State leaders have been focused on bringing high-paying jobs to Mississippi and creating programs that ensure residents have the skills needed to fill those positions. Under Governor Tate Reeves, Mississippi is experiencing record economic growth.
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3: Mississippi has made progress in reducing its infant mortality rates, which still rank among the worst in the country.
9: The mortality rate for the state came down to below 9. We saved about 45 babies in 2025 that we would have lost in 2024.
3: State Health Officer Dr. Dan Edney wants to create a statewide system of obstetrical care.
9: The negative impact to the Mississippi economy for maternal infant deaths is about $3.2 billion a year.
3: He also wants to ensure each region of the state has a NICU.
9: So those counties in southwest Mississippi that don't have access to perinatal care, the Department of Health will step in and plug that gap.
3: For more details on this story, as well as the latest Mississippi news, sports, weather, and politics, follow us on Facebook, X, or online at supertalk.fm.
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1: Oh, hot damn. Back in action, hour number two of Fox Across America. Frank Stiller coming by, iconic for his work on Tunnel of Towers. Kennedy, the Bo Jackson of media. She's a two-sport star. She was at MTV. She took her talents over here to Fox News. But joining me at the tippy top of the hour is a woman. She's not only one of my best friends anywhere in the world, but she is, if you go to my show in Fayetteville, Arkansas this Saturday night, the woman to my right will be either the first or the second question during the Q&A.
2: And not in a good way.
1: Generally never in a good way, but you know her, you love her. We are starting the hour with Jessica Tarloff in studio because you're damn right we are. Hey, girl.
2: Hey, girl.
1: I first of all, congratulations on your book. Everybody needs to know this. The book is called I Disagree, okay, which is something you frequently have to do here.
2: Yeah.
1: Now, I love the caveat, though, winning arguments without losing friends, because to be clear, okay, you haven't lost any friends here at Fox. We all love each other behind the scenes. Like, we get on well. That's why I make such a point of having you on. But do you feel like you're winning these arguments is my question.
2: Definitely. I mean, I don't know what your
1: algorithm. Wait, Lou, you're a therapist? I'm kidding. I love you, JT.
2: Your algorithm doesn't want you to feel that way, perhaps.
1: Yeah.
2: But, yeah.
1: Okay.
2: To most of the thinking public, I'm winning most of these arguments.
1: Wait. Are you saying Trump is lying about the polls?
2: I'm kidding. If you think you're getting $5,000 also.
1: I talked about this at the top of the hour. Let me give you some credit here. Okay. It's very important. I said that if Joe Biden or any other Democrat had promised $5,000 after an election, the entirety of our channel would be like, he's buying votes. And he's obviously buying votes.
2: Whether it's or not the definition of buying votes.
1: If you vote for me, because the thing
2: but
1: is...
2: with our money.
1: I know.
2: That we don't even have.
1: But it was amazing because he got community noted on it pretty hard on Twitter pretty quickly.
2: Yeah.
1: Because the tariff revenue, I believe, is under $300 million. This is $1.3 trillion.
2: Well, and they've had to pay out more anyway.
1: Now, let me ask you this, though. Is there a world? I might be show prepping you for the five right now. Are you on the five today?
2: No.
1: All right, so you're safe.
2: Harold, are you listening?
1: Harold,
2: this is what Jimmy
1: is. Well, you know he's listening. I mean, he's, yeah.
2: He's a big Jimmy.
1: Harold.
2: Fox Across America fan.
1: Harold Across America. So stick with me, though. Because is the argument they're going to make essentially that we're just redistributing this money from some other portion of the budget? Is that how this becomes feasible? Because the one thing I said at the top of the show, and then I said, if Republicans would be screaming if a Democrat offered this, we would. I would have no integrity if I didn't say that. But then I also said, at the same time, we spend so much stupid money on so many stupid things. Is this that becoming this? I still don't think it's okay. Because the minute one guy gives you $5,000, every president henceforth has to give you money.
2: Well, do we know if it was in the prompter or not? Because
1: oh, that's funny.
2: It felt like a Trumpian freestyle. And then poor J.D. Vance has to sit there with Brett and Martha, who are like,
1: Ted Cruz had a beard by the time it was over. And everybody was criticized because they're like, wow, this is crazy. He scheduled a speech against the NFL game. But the NFL game ended. He still had an hour to go in his speech.
2: Yes. He was going to glisten for 60 minutes longer. So this felt to me like an unplanned pregnancy.
1: Oh, well.
2: And so.
1: Jenny, if you're listening, I'm kidding.
2: This is how it happened. No, it did feel like a Trump idea.
1: One of his ideas.
2: And then what I was saying about it was that I wonder how many

0: people actually take him seriously now. Because when you look at, there's been a lot promised, a lot of votes bought.
1: Yeah.
0: With Doge dividends.
1: That didn't come
0: through. Obamacare subsidy dividends.
1: There was a stimmy during COVID one, but in this administration,
0: where
1: no
0: he signed
1: stimmy.
0: The check Biden was like, I should have signed the checks.
1: Yeah.
0: You should always sign the checks.
1: Sign the checks.
0: Sign the checks, write it big. Put your face on a coin. But there was Doge, COVID, tariff rebates, and now this.
1: Mm-hmm.
0: No one's seen any of it.
1: Yeah, so you're saying for most people, they just think it's...
0: I think I would be actually really interested from your callers, because I know you have a mix of people, like, you know, Trump fans and, you know,
1: well,
0: Trump
1: most of them hung up when they heard your voice. That's the problem.
0: That is what happens. They were like, who let that squealing cat into the studio?
1: What is the worst insult you've gotten? Do you remember that? Because I'm sure you'll be asked this on your book tour. Do you keep track of them or no?
0: No, not like a running tally of layman insults. The stuff that Trump posts about me is like bad.
1: I don't think it's helpful to him when he says like even like Maggot Haberman. That's not endearing.
0: No, I mean, and he loves Maggie Haberman. I know. Also, when people are like, "Who are her sources?" and I'm like, "The President of the United States of America."
1: We're talking to your favorite guest of all time, Jessica Tarlov.
0: I want to ask you about something about the RNC night one, though.
1: Yeah,
0: because obviously the big like. Takeaway, I guess, if you're being a serious person, is Trump is trying to buy votes with pretend money. But were you also surprised by Hassan Piker in the banana hammock on the Jumbotron?
1: I will tell you, the things that hit me the hardest is I've seen it before, but most of America has not seen Tim Scott's storefront preacher routine.
0: Oh, my God. And the discourse online, like Kenan Thompson, if you are not on SNL this weekend, it will be a crime. Like, how did that guy not end up president?
1: I genuinely love him because he'll come on the show and he'll be like, well, Jimmy, you know the Dallas Cowboys. Yeah. And then last night he's like, I have been to the mountaintop. I'm like, what's happening here?
0: I know, doing his best Raphael Warnock.
1: So that one got me. And it was funny because I actually thought last night was a push when it comes to the Texas Senate race. Here's why. Obviously, Fox has thrown a lot of energy behind the fact that Tallarico came on our air and tried to walk back all of his positions. And I think it would have been a win for Paxton if he himself just didn't go on TV afterwards.
0: At all.
1: He's such a stiff. Like, I didn't know that. I've never watched him speak before.
0: But that's why.
1: I know, but that's a real lack of charisma. And, like, Trump did that thing that only Trump can do, which is insult you and compliment you in the same sentence.
0: It's like, he looks terrible. He sounds terrible.
1: He doesn't dress good.
0: But he's great. He was a great, it was the best AG.
1: Attorney General.
0: And I'm like, actually, he got impeached by his own party.
1: He did. That's not true. But that's where, I mean, honestly, are you right now, and I don't know the answer to this. I know the polls say it's close. Are you optimistic about Tallarico? I mean, you'd have reason to be, you'd have reason not to be, so I don't know the answer.
0: I've had my heart broken in Texas before. I wasn't an enormous Beto person, but Colin Allred was an incredible candidate.
1: He seemed like he had an actual shot, yeah.
0: Yeah, I mean, Beto actually was only 2.5, he only lost by 2.5 points, which is
1: not nothing.
0: A red state.
1: Yeah.
0: But Colin Allred fit the description of who you would think would be able to do this.
1: Almost like a Reagan Democrat.
0: Yeah, totally. Mm-hmm. And he had the football. There's no beta male situation going on there.
1: Yeah, Tallarico reminds me of that cute priest that keeps getting transferred to another parish. You know what I mean? For real. Growing up in the Catholic.
0: Usually the older ones.
1: What would happen a lot when I was a kid is like, in a while you'd get this. Yeah, no, I wasn't cute enough. That was more damaging.
0: They passed over.
1: It was more damaging to get passed
0: you were
1: over.
0: Like, Jimmy was the first person. Jenny was the first person. Sorry.
1: But that's funny. But no, like, yeah, there would always be like, once in a while you get this young, good looking priest, and all the women would be like, wow, did you see Father so and so? And then 2 weeks later he'd be gone. Yeah. Like, hey, what happened? So there's a little bit of that going on.
0: There be a kid in a psych ward.
1: Yes, he did. But he did. Yeah, go ahead.
0: I do not think so. I like James a lot, and I've interviewed him a couple times and, you know, seen him on the ground in Texas. Now, at event, you know, in more liberal leaning crowds. But he is connecting with people. Mm-hmm. And if they are prepared to make a nonpartisan decision about character, you can say whatever you want about, like, the six sexes. And I thought his line about they don't want to talk about $6 diesel was pretty good. Not because bad. People do put their head in the sand sometimes and say, like, I can't afford my life right now.
1: No, things are expensive. He did commit genocide on four sexes, though, in one sentence. He
0: what
1: went because he changed his position from six to two.
0: Yeah. Oh, okay. I thought you meant he went with four, and I was he
1: genocided four of the six right there in front of the whole world.
0: That's the kind of genocide I can get behind.
1: Genocide.
0: Fine by me.
1: That's a bad clip, though, because she's not saying trans genocide is fine by her. She's saying my take on that line. That's
0: Mediate, if you're watching, I am supportive of trans people. I also think trans women and competitive women's sports is not okay. I was glad he did that, too. Yep. He's giving a lot of cloud cover, also, for people that have been struggling with this.
1: Yes.
0: Like, and we've talked about this before. I'm not sure on air, but definitely with drinks, that politicians just fundamentally misunderstand regular people.
1: Yes, that's
0: who know
1: true.
0: That you say things sometimes that are wrong or change your opinion, or you just make a big mistake.
1: Yeah.
0: And we're a fundamentally forgiving society. We just want someone to shoot us straight about it.
1: Yeah.
0: Right?
1: Well, I think that's one of the biggest challenges of this moment in politics is nobody wants to admit to a mistake because they're afraid the other side's going to leverage it against them in the news cycle.
0: And how long can that last anyway?
1: It's exhausting. That's why I love having you on, man. I mean, I just literally, if you listen close, you can hear people shooting their radios. But for those of you still listening, we appreciate it. Jessica,
0: for the one advertiser who's still with us.
1: Oh, no, they're gone. They actually saw the rundown this morning and pulled out. That's all we have. We have some hospital that performs transgender surgeries. I'm kidding. Stop it.
0: Yeah.
1: Jessica Charloff in studio. The new book, I Disagree, Winning Arguments Without Losing Friends. It is out next week. It is a big damn deal. You should buy it. I feel like the two Senate races that are going to define this thing are the ones getting the most heat. It's that in Michigan, Abdul Al-Sayed.
0: Yeah.
1: Is he prepared for the fact that tomorrow is 9/11 and they don't do a moment of silence for the hijackers? I mean, Mom Dottie's going to have a tough time down there. I hope they don't boo him. I hope and pray, because it's not about that tomorrow.
0: No, it's really not. Mm-hmm. And you would learn more about this if you get my book. Yes. I write a lot about 9/11. I grew up in the area, and my dad died of a 9/11 cancer. And so being able to have these documents released about the air quality and what they knew and when they knew it, it's a big deal. And I don't want to, I am very much in the camp of you can't tell a victim's family how to feel about anything. Like Vicky Palladino, I have feelings about, but I have feelings about her 365 days of the year. But, I think it's important, whatever you think about Mom Donnie, that he's doing that. And it makes you wonder why these past mayors haven't opened up this treasure trove. I've been calling it the Epstein Files for my community.
1: Yeah.
0: And and there are more of them that we still haven't gotten access to. And there are a lot of people in positions of power. And this is the theme of what's going on in American society right now, that there are people that have done terrible things, taken advantage of a system, and been protected. And I understand why everyone is so ragey
1: and cynical.
0: Because you think of like the most basic thing, and I understand that it's going to feel terrible if you're Christine Todd Whitman, right? And you came out as the head of the APA it's safe, go back to work, right? Like, we got to get you back to your desks, you go back to your homes. Like, I would have given anything for someone to say, you guys got to find a new neighborhood. And it was really interesting. So my best friend, who grew up three blocks north of me in Tribeca, her building, nine floors. Two floors, the families left. And they went, like, rerouted and lived in the suburbs. Actually, they were like, something is not cool down here. Seven families stayed. Every single other floor, somebody passed away from a 9/11 cancer.
1: Wow, that's heavy, man.
0: Yeah, and
1: that's
0: so
1: crazy.
0: It's like, it feels like this weird parallel universe where I understand the criticisms of Mom Donnie. I've been very critical of Mom Donnie, but it does feel like, especially around an issue where it is so tense with him, right, where people are cracking like hijacker jokes. Insensitive, by the way. that opening up these files is a BFD, yeah, as the kids say.
1: The one thing Trump and Mom Donnie are proving, obviously they're on opposite sides of the ideological spectrum, is people in power can do things quickly when they feel like it.
0: When they feel like it.
1: Yeah, if they feel like it. And that's what's happening with all the transparency. Believe it or not, you have some people on hold that disagree with you. Can you do one more segment or agree with you? Can you do one more segment? Do you have 4 or 5 minutes?
0: Yeah.
1: Don't go anywhere. We got more Jessica Charloff and your calls when we come back.
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21: We find ourselves rich in goods, but ragged in spirit. Reaching with magnificent precision for the moon, but falling into raucous discord on Earth.
22: I have decided to order the immediate redeployment from Vietnam of the division equivalent of approximately 25,000 men.
23: At the inquest, I responded as completely and as truthfully as I could to the questions that were put to me by the judge as well as the district attorney.
24: Tranquility Base here. The Eagle has landed. I'm going to step off the land now. It's one small step for man, one giant leap for mankind.
25: This is the largest group of people ever assembled in one place.
26: Good morning. What we have in mind is breakfast in bed for 400,000.
27: 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News as it happens.
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28: This is House Call for Health. Mosquito bites. Those pesky little biters can cause quite an itch. The Centers for Disease Control and Prevention saying only female mosquitoes bite people and animals to get a blood meal, and most can't produce eggs without that meal. But why does it itch? The CDC says they pierce your skin using a special mouth part to suck up the blood, and it injects saliva into your skin, and that results in a bump and itching. People react differently. Some folks can have a slight mark and itch, but others can have a large area of swelling, redness, and soreness. Some can even get a fever or hives. The CDC suggests treating a bite by washing the area with soap and water. 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Repeat as needed. Or apply a mixture of baking soda and water, which can help reduce the itch, and wash it off after 10 minutes. An over-the-counter anti-itch cream can also help. For more health news, go to foxnewshealth.com. House Call for Health. I'm Lisa Brady. Fox News.

0: little George Michael on a Thursday because Jessica Tarloff sticking around for a bonus segment. The George Michael song is called All She Wants. I think all you've ever wanted on this show is to convert one person to your side of the aisle.
1: I believe
0: Jordan in Longview, Texas, listening on KTBB, might have to be Team Tarloff in the next statewide election. Yo, Jordan!
2: What's shaking, Jimmy? Good to talk to you again, man. Glad you're back in the station.
0: Yeah, it's a big damn deal. And I will have you know, you're also on with the great Jessica Tarloff, so say hello.
2: Howdy. Nice to talk to you.
1: It's nice to talk to you,
2: too. Hope the weather's nice where y'all are at.
0: Yeah, well, it's, yeah. New York sometimes confuses itself with Uganda this time of year, and it gets really humid. But Jordan,
2: it's a cool day in Texas today, 91 degrees.
1: Oh.
0: Hope you got your jacket on. What do you got for me and JT? Mikey says you are fed up. Yeah, go ahead.
2: Yeah, I'm a conservative voter, man. I voted conservative for the last several elections, you know. And I can tell you why Texas is going to flip blue this year. Mm-hmm. It's because the Republicans messed with something they should have just left alone, and that's hemp. They've affected farmers. They've affected business owners. Mm-hmm. Some of my clients own, hemp businesses, and they've had to cut out my services just because their revenue got cut drastically.
0: Oh, wow.
2: It's just one thing that Texas voters didn't ask for. We asked for property tax cuts, and here they are going after something that nobody asked them to touch.
0: Okay, and that upends a lot of industries, which I get. But then here's my other concern, and JT, you can address this with Jordan just the same. Hemp is ultimately used in a million different products and marijuana. If there's less marijuana, aren't there less people who think Jessica's policies are good?
2: Man, look, I don't agree with most of the left's policies. I'm not going to lie.
0: Uh-huh.
2: But this is just something that they should have left alone. They made so many conservative voters angry.
0: Okay.
2: We were happy. We had freedom finally. You know, we went from being standing on the gray side of being upstanding citizens to being fully law-abiding citizens to everybody's felons overnight with possession of 1 gram of hemp.
0: Ooh, we haven't even discussed that as an issue.
1: No.
0: Jordan, really quick, thank you for this call, because me and Jessica are going to hash this out, because she just gave me the look, and you don't want to be here for that, Jordan.
1: No, not that. Look, this was awesome. Thank you, Jordan. It's super interesting, because it's like, I mean, this is why you have to have these conversations, because we live in these air-conditioned rooms far away, where we're like, this is what's going to happen in Texas. And Jordan actually knows what's going on and is bringing up an issue that has not crossed our airwaves once.
0: Let's do this in 1 minute, because we've never done this. We've never, you're right. And I've never discussed the hemp aspect of how it affects this election. So you're welcome to call in on this. I think really quickly, because we have a minute, Jessica's book, you should all go buy it. It's called I Disagree, Winning Arguments Without Losing Friends. It is out next week. It's going to be an instant bestseller. I'll do a Jill Biden and buy every copy. Okay.
1: Oh my God. I'll get the dagger because of you.
0: But this is all I want from you, because the book is out again next week. I would like this, because I think it's healthy that we do this. We let people call and talk to you. Could you come on next week and we'll do like a double, triple call segment?
1: Yeah.
0: Jessica, did you hear that, America? You're getting bonus Tarloff next week. The book will be out.
1: What everyone wanted.
0: No, I think we should do this. I think it's really funny, because I make a great point of doing this at comedy shows, because I told you the first or second question of the Q&A is like, is Tarloff really that crazy? You know, one of those. And
1: you're
0: I have to make jokes. And yeah, of course I say yes. And I do a bit about you as a phone sex operator that's pretty good. I'll do it next time you're on if you agree to come back.
1: Really?
0: It's really good. But if you agree to come back,
1: is
0: we'll
1: that
0: do
1: what
0: it.
1: This voice would have been good for?
0: No, oddly enough, no, definitely not. And I think that's the point of the bit. But the book, you can do some studying now. It's called I Disagree. The author, Jessica Tarloff. Next week, you and Mikey work this out.
1: All right.
0: There it is. The great Jessica Tarloff, everybody.
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0: There it is, Fox Across America with Jimmy Failla. Fired up to talk to my next guest, the Bo Jackson of media. She did it in two sports. Started out at MTV. Actually started out in radio. I mean, you did a lot of things. Radio fluffing.
1: Yeah.
0: Okay, that's, you know.
1: It's not as romantic on radio, but it's still very important.
0: You don't see it, but, you know, you feel it in the vibe of the show. Host of the Kennedy Saves the Word podcast. My favorite writer at the Daily Mail. Which is like saying my hottest chick on The View. Hi, kid. Kennedy's here. We're excited. Good to see you, babe.
1: Thanks, Jim.
0: You just made an observation that I just want to expand on. We were talking off the air about how the traffic has gotten precipitously worse this week.
1: It's insane.
0: It's because the party's over. Everyone has left the Hamptons. People are back to school.
1: You forget the city empties out.
0: Yeah,
1: and
0: completely.
1: You get used to that, but like, it took me an hour to get across town yesterday.
0: Yo, so I'm right there with you. If you drive a car in New York City, it is a spiritual dominatrix.
1: Yeah.
0: Like you have to almost like the beating.
1: Yes.
0: So to give you that example, last week, when I was still driving in late August, I could home to this building in 40 minutes. Like Jenny, I would text Jenny because we'd laugh at like, my God, because you know what it is this week?
1: Yeah.
0: 2 hours and 10 minutes. It's that much worse.
1: Yeah. One of the hairdressers on the third floor was like, it took me 2.5 hours to get here from Jersey.
0: Yeah.
1: She's like, and there were no traffic accidents.
0: And to be clear, Kennedy's talking about a 3 mile drive. Yeah. I'm not even kidding.
1: Seriously.
0: It's my favorite thing about New York is there's a lot of great things here. Okay. But, you know, I grew up here and everybody who grows up here is of the mind that the rest of the country wishes they were doing what we're doing, but they don't.
1: No,
0: the minute you leave, you find it like you guys are insane.
1: Yeah, you guys have a full life that's going on. It's got absolutely nothing to do with us or envy about where we live.
0: Every mayor in the country will be hanging their head tomorrow on 9/11. Mom Donnie's got the Bin Laden jersey on, foam finger. Things are different here. It's not good. But it's great to have you in studio. And I will tell you this. We were just talking to Jessica Tarloff earlier. Mm-hmm. You'd be proud of us. We took a couple of calls and very well behaved.
1: Really?
0: With Tarloff.
1: Thank God.
0: Well, it's great because, you know, this is what we aspire to be on this show. Is we don't want to be the people that are like, you're not my friend because you book so-and-so.
1: Yeah.
0: I don't want to be a part of that.
1: No.
0: So it was actually very civil.
1: I got a lot of that, like, you invited Jessica to your wedding? She ruined your wedding. Like, actually, she didn't. The wedding was great.
0: She's great.
1: Yeah.
0: Her husband's a great hang. And I always have to say this to people on the road because she's always the first or second question in the Q&A. Yeah. We get rid of that nut, Jessica Tarloff. You know, that
1: whole thing. Why do you sit next to her? Oh, by the way, I'm going to be in Alpharetta, Georgia this weekend, Saturday and Sunday.
0: Boom.
1: At Helium Comedy in Atlanta.
0: Come on.
1: Stoked.
0: The K-Train in Atlanta.
1: Rolling through Atlanta.
0: Saturday in Atlanta, Sherman style.
1: Yeah, that's right.
0: I love that.
1: Just ripping up train tracks.
0: Helium Comedy, great clubs. You can see Kennedy Saturday and Sunday. I'll be in Fayetteville, Arkansas.
1: Oh, that's great.
0: Yeah, well, it's great if you're going to, if you own a sports bar, because the Razorbacks are playing
1: ranked
0: at the same
1: second,
0: time as my show.
1: Right?
0: Yeah, yeah.
1: They're like ranked super high this year.
0: They're showing up, and they haven't added any seconds to the clock like Michigan. There's been a lot of chicanery.
1: But I love that Michigan fell out of the top 25.
0: And rightfully so. Yeah. That was a scam.
1: I agree. Well, same with USC.
0: Yeah. You know what I think is fascinating is obviously the MAC, the conference Western Michigan plays in, makes a bajillion dollars playing the Big Ten. Like Ball State shows up to lose to Ohio State by 85.
1: Yeah, Ohio does the same thing.
0: Yeah.
1: Like Ohio will play all these teams and get trounced and like all the way to the bank.
0: Yep. That's the thing. So ultimately what's going to happen here is, you know, Western Michigan just called for a formal review. They want to be declared the winner of the game.
1: I don't blame them.
0: Of course. But, you know, this is going to end with someone being like, how would you like to play? Would you like to sign a 25-year deal to play in the big house and split the ticket revenue? Because that's how this works. We're talking to the K-Train. Something that's going to come up Saturday night. You are on Fox News Saturday night with me this weekend,
1: that's
0: which
1: right.
0: is a big damn deal. Me, you, Aaron Berg, Craig Carton from WFAN, and now on OutKick, and Janisha Adams-Ginyard. She's actually in Black Panther. Like a stunt woman.
1: Cool.
0: She does a lot of films.
1: Amazing.
0: She's pretty cool. We've never had her on before, but we're going to be talking to her about everybody. You know, you probably saw these AI revelations about the Anthropic guy saying it's going to kill us.
1: Yeah.
0: Okay. But there's a second development in the story that we haven't picked up on the channel yet that I find far more fascinating. So they believe AI in the next 5 years will give humans the ability to talk directly to their pets.
1: Finally. I mean, I talk directly to my pet all of the time.
0: No, I just mean.
1: And even in his voice, like, I narrate what I think are his thoughts.
0: Oh.

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1: There's a great old Bud Light commercial where they were like, Bud Light has developed the ability to give humans communicate with their dogs, and the dog just keeps going, sausages.
2: Sausage. I mean, that would be my dog. So my dog last week, not a smart animal. Oh. like 7 years ago, he ate an entire bag of extra dark chocolate chips.
1: What?
2: Yeah, not on my watch, but he did, and spent 3 days in the ICU and lived, thank God. So on Thursday, he got into a snack bin, and this is a fat, sedentary dog, got into a snack bin and ate 15 raisins, which you would think, well, not a big deal. More, so the vet told my daughter, who rushed him to the emergency vet, had his stomach pumped, the 15 raisins were more toxic than the entire bag of extra dark chocolate chips. And as we know, the darker the chocolate, the bigger the smile on my face, but the deadlier to dogs.
1: Yeah.
2: So, but the raisins were, but he lived through it. He ate drywall last weekend. And the 15 raisins. So it's like, I can only imagine what's going through his head.
1: At this point, we should level with you and tell you Lemmy's a goat. Eating drywall, he's a goat. My cousin Tommy out in Utah, if you're listening on KOAL, my cousin Tommy has a goat. He eats soda cans, sneakers.
2: That's why you have a goat.
1: But like, how are they pulling this off? How are they breaking that down? I don't understand.
2: They don't have any systems. It literally is like a mouth to butthole superhighway. That's it. There's no twists and turns.
1: Well, since you brought up buttholes, James Tallarico, did you buy Chad? It's funny. He, did an interview on our air last night. He kind of genocided four genders because he went from six to two last night.
2: Yeah, what a bigot.
1: Everyone
2: saw that and I was like, bigot.
1: Literally
2: disgusting, hateful. Oh, apparently hate has a home there. Guess love doesn't win, James.
1: Now he doesn't support men and women's sports. Mm-mm. But it's like, this weird place where everybody who's running for office is trying to unsay everything they've ever said.
2: Yeah. And like AOC is now an evangelical. Like, well, I think what the Lord was saying.
1: Well, listen, I see your AOC and I will raise you a Tim Scott, because when you see those clips, they're outrageous. Because Tim Scott went storefront preacher last night.
2: Nice.
1: He
2: deserves it, though.
1: I enjoyed the charisma.
2: We deserve it.
1: Yeah, we do. I enjoyed the charisma because the Paxton clips. Paxton, I did not know, is that uncharismatic. I knew he had problems.
2: I don't like the fact that he's not trying.
1: Yeah.
2: I don't like the fact that Trump has to give him $10 million in super PAC money to try and win that race. It's like, you should be doing the hard work. Go door to door.
1: Or that.
2: Be passionate about something. But he wants to phone it in.
1: Big time. And that, the fact that, Trump's now promising $5,000 cash giveaways if he wins is a sign that he's not super confident in these races right now.
2: Oh, yeah.
1: Your internals probably aren't that good if you're offering cash. But we're talking to Kennedy. But I am still fascinated by the reality of where we stand, because we are, I think I read last night, 55 days out from the midterms.
2: Mm-hmm.
1: And I do believe, if the Democrats win, obviously nothing happens in Washington legislatively. They may or may not impeach him. But it's just going to be a disgusting, basically, I would say, a 6-month food fight, because once the midterms come, we're in 2028.
2: Yeah.
1: It is on. Like, if you notice, Newsom is in South Carolina right now.
2: Oh, yeah.
1: Doing Don Lemon's podcast.
2: Oh, God. Is that a euphemism?
1: Don Lemon is I bet he does. That's funny. Me, one of the most iconic photos of our friendship is you and me hanging out with Don Lemon at the UTA party in Washington. And it's one of the funniest things in the world.
2: Yep.
1: And I will never forget this. And this is when I knew we were screwed as a country under Joe Biden. This is real. If you remember, me and you were in the room where, this is a true story, guys. Gavin Newsom was at the same party as us. Mm-hmm. And you're going to be stunned by this. But a woman went up to Gavin Newsom and confronted him on spending and every other dumb thing they're doing in that California. And that woman happens to be sitting next to me right now.
2: That is absolutely right. I went up to him and I was like, Gavin, I will tell you how to save the state. He's like, oh, yeah, what are you going to make fun of me right now? And I was like, cut taxes and cut spending.
1: Yeah.
2: And he was like, cut taxes and cut spending.

0: Yeah, right.
1: He's such a worm.
0: That's what he said.
1: But he is a worm.
0: But I was like, if you did that, you would actually like the California economy would explode.
1: Yes. That like, just get out of the way. That's I mean, the same point is Trump is not going to incentivize people to vote at this point by saying things like, if, you know, the government just get out of the way, the economy is going to explode. But it would. Like, so the calculus of him trying to buy votes to just, if you're listening around the country, you're never getting that money. Just so we're all on the same page. We know that. Okay. But the truth is.
0: But if someone does get the money, you will have to pay for it.
1: That's the point.
0: Like, your taxes will go up.
1: That, and this is the thing about it that makes it so destructive. And maybe we'll cover this on the weekend show. If a precedent is set that one president gives $5,000, everyone who comes next has to do it.
0: Of course.
1: Otherwise, you're a monster.
0: Yeah.
1: What's wrong with you?
0: Yeah, but it's like he realized that the Trump accounts actually got traction.
1: Yeah.
0: And it was like $1,000 for kids born in his second.
1: But other people donated that money.
0: Yeah.
1: You know, a lot of that money came from the people.
0: Yes. And, yeah. And that's fine. If trillionaires want to stand up and go, I'm going to give everyone $5,000, yeah. I'd be like, here's my address.
1: Yep. Yep, yep, yep. That's where it works. We're talking to Kennedy. Here is the worm clip I wanted to play. This is Newsom. This is worm stuff. So this is Newsom. If you famously remember this clip, it's a good montage. I just want you to know what you're listening for, people out there in America. This is Newsom claiming that the thing that bothers him the most is politicians who just lie. Okay, who just outright lie. Now, this is a montage that builds to that crescendo. Listen to the montage. This is amazing.
2: Not one person ever in my office has ever used the word Latinx.
3: I'm so, like, so can we finally put that to bed?
2: Yeah,
3: we agree.
2: But where did that even
3: No more Latinx,
2: like,
3: everybody.
2: Well, I just didn't even know where it came from. I'm like, what are people talking about? Impactful this has been on the Latinx community. Latinx community politicians that are banning not assault rifles, but the word Latinx.
4: Nothing I dislike more than the politician that is, sits there and lies to you. We all just sit there rolling our eyes going, give me a break.
1: Nobody in my office has ever said Latinx except me. Yeah. Latinx, Latinx, Latinx. Yeah, yeah, yeah. I'm tired of these lying politics. He is a worm. But I think, as I brought up 2028, I he's the favorite. I think he's a favorite.
0: I think he's a favorite now so they can tear him apart.
1: Yeah. That
0: like
1: makes
0: they,
1: sense.
0: Every other candidate cannot wait to get on that debate stage. And it's like, I think about this, like, who do I want to see dismantle the other more? Do I want to see AOC take Gavin Newsom down because he's a bully? Mm-hmm. Or do I want to see him use whatever remaining jiu-jitsu he has to make her look like just numbnuts McGee?
1: Well, if she actually runs, like, in a national level, she'll do that herself.
0: Yeah.
1: You know, because the one thing, you know, you say in boxing, it's not what your record is, it's who you fought.
0: Yes.
1: You know, she hasn't fought anybody.
0: Yeah, exactly.
1: Nobody. She like never gets pushed back.
0: But she, if she's pushed in the right way and, you know, really challenged, she falls apart.
1: Yeah.
0: And there's not a lot of substance there.
1: Yeah.
0: And there are times where every once in a while she will have a pre-written sick burn.
1: Yeah.
0: And everything with her is manufactured, just like Mom Donnie.
1: Yeah.
0: But
1: I know they're essentially TikTokers with a side hustle in government. That's what it is. I don't think in a long drawn out election you'd have any shot, but we're going to get Kennedy's official take. Don't go anywhere. We get a little more K-trained, a little more ride on the train. We're not off yet.
0: Choo choo.
1: All right. Back after this.
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0: 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I've been surfing here since I was a kid. Now, seeing my grandson out on the water, it means everything to me. 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
4: The student now goes to college to proclaim rather than to learn. 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
5: 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But I'm going through a phase now where I don't want to be in the limelight.
6: Ali comes out to meet Frazier, but Frazier starts to retreat. If Frazier goes back an inch farther, he'll wind up in a ringside seat. Ali swings with the left. Ali swings with the right. Look at the kid carry the fight.
7: Everybody just gathered around, organized, and it was orderly. No kids were out of hand. They just wanted to talk. 2 seconds, throwing tear gas, and the kids were picking up and throwing them back at the cops. And they chased the kids over the hill. The cops were boxing. There was kids all around them. All of a sudden, cops got trigger happy and shot kids.
2: 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News as it happens.
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0: Cody's in studio. We're having a wild time on Fox Across America. Hey, girl.
1: What?
0: We were talking about Lincoln Fala, who got a radio send-off that you were a big part of.
1: That was great.
0: So he is now up at college. What is today? Thursday? Tomorrow will be 2 weeks. If I had to put a line on this in Vegas, so 14 days tomorrow, the over-under on nights they've drank in that dorm, I'm going to have to say is, what would you think it is for a freshman in college? 12 and a half? What do you think it is, Josh? 12, 14 days in college. How many nights do you think a college freshman has drank?
1: Well, that's the... 15.
2: Yeah, exactly.
1: They're resourceful, more resourceful than you know. And I didn't know about the concept of a darty until Pele went to college.
0: Yes. The wellness party?
1: No. There's no wellness. No. The wellness people bastardized the term darty.
0: Oh.
1: Darty is a day party.
0: Oh.
1: Yeah.
0: So it's possible Josh is right then. He's actually got more drinking days than days on campus.
1: Because
0: it's a double if you drink and stop.
1: Yeah, Pele called me. We were at Lowe's on Sunday. And she FaceTimed me in the middle of Lowe's. And she was wearing a silver sequin cowboy hat and a bikini top. And I'm like, hi, honey, how are you? She goes, I'm gay. And I was like, okay, sweets. I'm in public. I'll call you later.
0: So the question was, who's going to win 2028? I guess Pele thinks Pete Buttigieg. Is that what you just told me? What just happened?
1: She's like, there are 68 genders. I have to go.
0: I want my money back. Yeah, everybody keeps asking how like it's doing. I'm like, no, he's actually checked in a lot. And, you know, I am just the deal we made. You probably heard me say this is, you know, I'll cover college as long as you don't come home as a queer for Palestine. You can come home as either. You cannot come home as both. Okay, I won't do both. And so far, he's not in like that indoctrination pocket yet. He's just doing the college thing. He's making
1: I think
0: the class.
1: A lot of that depends on your major.
0: Yeah.
1: Like if you're around people that are somewhat normal, mm-hmm. you should be okay.
0: Yeah. You want to think as a phys ed major.
1: But also like when our kids a few years ago when they were watching South Park together, that's when I knew they would be okay.
0: Yeah.
1: Because that makes fun of everything.
0: You're going to be safe.
1: Yeah.
0: Yeah. You get it.
1: You can make fun of everything. Like nothing is sacred. You're good.
0: Guys, if you haven't seen it, and it might be a funny thing to do with the moment we're living in, because this is the 1 year anniversary of Charlie Kirk getting killed. The Charlie Kirk South Park episode is something he loved. He actually made it his avatar, because it's about Cartman becoming a Charlie Kirk.
1: Yeah.
0: But the real foil is Christy Noem. And it's such a funny episode because she just keeps shooting dogs. And then they have a NASCAR pit crew that comes over and replenishes her face, like, you know, and at one point her face falls off and slides down the street. And it's like, it's actually like laugh out loud funny and really dark. But I think for people like us, this is what we do. This is our moment. You know what I'm doing tomorrow on 9/11? I'm talking about how comics were a big part of the city's resurgence because a lot of people went to comedy clubs to laugh. You know, I'm not going to sit here for 3 hours and give them a take on being a fireman or a cop, even though I have them in my family.
1: Yeah.
0: I think my unique lane is comedy.
1: Are you going to tell them how you failed the firefighter test?
0: No, I didn't. I actually took, you're going to laugh. I took the police NYPD test and the Port Authority test, got hired. And when I got hired by the Port Authority, I was already like an open mic comic. And I was like, I don't need your health care and your benefits. I'm like, I'm making $3,800 a year right now. I'm like, screw you and your pension. What are you talking about? I'm performing at a ground round tonight for $75. I don't want your, what? And I mean, I would be retired right now. I'm 49.
1: With a sweet ass pension.
0: Yes, if I took a police job at 21, you know what I'd be doing? I'd be barbecuing my fat brother in Tennessee right now.
1: In your mansion.
0: Yeah, instead I gotta go write a TV show. Here's to the blue collar people out there. Woo! Getting it right. The great Kennedy, everybody. So.
3: The U.S. Treasury quietly released its official financial report for 2025. It appears by its own numbers, the U.S. government seems insolvent. It's reported that the Treasury shows about $6 trillion in assets and over $47 trillion in liabilities. Add it all up, and it looks like the U.S. owes more than $130 trillion it doesn't have. 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
6: I'm Kathleen Maloney. The war in the Middle East expanding as Houthi rebels capture more territory near a crucial shipping strait.
7: Now, they've already taken a key port city of Mocha, but what is more concerning to the West is their control over territory near a key strait, the Bab el-Mandeb Strait. Through this strait passes about 12% of the world's oil.
6: Fox's Steve Harrigan. Iran denies any involvement with the Houthis' actions. Lawsuits to prevent ICE agents from going to polling sites on Election Day are unnecessary, according to Border Czar Tom Homan.
8: Look, I have not seen any operational plans or any discussions on any immigration enforcement operation at polling places. This is another fear tactic. This is another attack on ICE and this administration.
6: He spoke on Fox's The Sunday Briefing. 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
9: 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I'm Caleb Saylors. Mississippi recently passed a law aimed at keeping non-citizens from participating in local elections. Since its adoption, however, the SHIELD Act has caused some confusion. State Senator Jeremy England is looking to clear it up.
10: What people have been confused about on this system is they say, you know, well, do I need to bring my birth certificate with me to vote now, or do I need my marriage license? And the answer is no. Most Mississippi voters are not going to even know the SHIELD Act was passed because you still register to vote the same way and you still go to vote the same way you did. You do have to have your voter ID because we have that here in Mississippi, but you don't need anything else.
9: Voters would only have to prove citizenship if they are flagged in the database.
10: The only time you would need those citizenship verifying documents is if you're flagged through the SAVE database. Then we built in a time frame for you to go to your clerk's office and prove your citizenship.
9: Yeah. 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
11: The next chapter of the Mississippi Book Festival will be happening Saturday, September 26th. And while there is a long list of New York Times bestsellers making the trip to Jackson, the festival isn't just for book lovers.
12: It is a free, open to the public event. You don't have to register to enjoy the things that we have. We have panel discussions. We have children's events. We have writing workshops for adults. We have writing workshops for kids. There's booksellers, there's nonprofits set up to educate the community, there's food trucks, I mean, there's something for everybody at the festival, whether you're not a reader, but you just really like good conversations.
11: That was Mississippi Book Festival Executive Director Ellen Daniels. Some of this year's authors include George Saunders, Rick Ross, Kate McKinnon, and Emily Franklin. 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
1: Hot damn, it is a heavy day on the radio, but it is also a proud day because 25 years ago today, we suffered the worst terror attack in our nation's history, but we also responded by giving the biggest middle finger in the history of the world and saying our way of life will not be stopped.
2: Freedom!
1: A 25th anniversary of 9/11 is upon us. We will cite it. We will mourn it, and we will celebrate American resilience on a stacked deck episode of the show. 888-788-9910. If you want your voice heard in this all-American huddle, and I will tell you, because it is a very heavy day, especially here in New York, where my mayor, Zoran Mamdani, is devastated to find out they're not doing a moment of silence for the hijackers. I mean, what a loser he is. But we have so many things to be proud of in the aftermath of 9/11. Obviously, it's hard to find a silver lining in the midst of the nation's biggest terror attack in history. But as someone who was here and was working in the comedy scene while the city was getting back up on its feet, as someone who was rooting for the Yankees while they were playing in that thrilling seven-game World Series against the Arizona Diamondbacks, we're going to spend a lot of time on today's show talking about American resilience. So if you have a story you'd like to share, you're welcome to chime in. If not, I will just sit here and opiate the masses with a level of wit and wisdom that you yourself could not dare of acquiring anyway. So 888-788-9910, you know the rules, but today it matters more than ever. Be a Republican, be a Democrat, be an American, okay? Just be an American and don't be a bang. Big Friday. We got a stacked deck on the TV tomorrow as well. New York sports talk legend Craig Carton is going to be on Fox News Saturday night. He just joined launched a big show on Outkick. Kennedy's on the show. That's amazing. Comedian Aaron Berg going to be there. Great. And Janisha Adams-Ginyard. If you don't know her off the top of your head, you definitely know her on site. She's in the movie Black Panther. She's in Marvel movies. And she was also a professional wrestler, which is, that to me is funny. Like, I loved wrestling growing up, but I never got into organized wrestling because here in New York, we have this thing called the Subway. It's like 275. There's no point paying a coach. You swipe a Metro card. There's a guy with no pants on ready to wrestle you at any hour of the day. Yeah. Well, yep. I didn't say New York is perfect, but I said New York's fighting spirit is back. Everybody listening to the show knows where they were 25 years ago today, if in fact you were alive. In all seriousness, I was home having lost both sides of a Monday night football parlay. It was a Tuesday morning. I believe the Giants got beat by the Dallas Cowboys and Deion Sanders. And it wasn't a particularly close game, if my memory serves me well. But the point is, we were home, and I got a call from my brother Mike up in Boston, who, as you listen to this right now, is a retired NYPD cop. But he had not yet even joined the force. That's how long ago this was. He had called me and said, hey, turn on the news, crazy stuff. And I'm sure that's a horrific phone call that millions of other people got that day. And my brother Joey, who was sitting next to me, who was in fact a city cop at the time, was off. But they had gotten on the radio and gotten on the TV and called pretty much every officer there was to come into work because they needed it. It was an all hands on deck situation. And there are so many stories of selflessness and heroism. We talked yesterday about Frank Siller's brother, Steven, who was off duty, but had his gear on because he had just gotten off and ran back through the Brooklyn Battery Tunnel to go into the Twin Towers and rescue people only to die, which, of course, has been in some capacity inspired over, I believe, $2 billion in Tunnels to Tower donations over the years in Stephen's name so they could build housing and pay for houses for the widows of first responders, for soldiers, for cops, for firemen, for people who gave their lives for this country. Again, I can't call it a silver lining because there's not a lot about it that feels good per se, but in the worst human tragedies, the one thing America always does for the world is show you our absolute best. And in the aftermath of 9/11, that's what we did here in this city. Okay, there was a two-week period, I'm not kidding, where New Yorkers, for the only time, I'm 49, there were 2 weeks in the 49 years that I've lived on this earth, there are 2 weeks where New Yorkers actually used their blinker in traffic, let other people merge. Everybody had an American flag on their antenna. It went on for about 2 weeks, from about September 11th to about my mom's birthday, September 25th. Everybody was best friends, like legitimately best friends. By the 26th, oh, forget it.
2: You do that again and I'll break every bone in your body.
1: It was back to full-throated New York. I'm not even kidding. Like, you think this is going to sound like, oh, the comedy guy is trying to be crazy. Okay, I'm not even kidding. By September 27th, 2011, September 27th, if you're following me on this, okay, it was a Thursday. I was in traffic on the Van Wyck Expressway, and I saw somebody throw a bottle of pee at a car who had cut him off.
3: What the hell did you just say?
1: But in that moment, you might be like, oh my God, that's horrific. But in that moment for me, I was like, we are back, baby. We are back.
4: Correctamundo.
1: Because New York is a little crass. It is a little pugnacious. It is in your face. It's very aggressive. It's not for everybody. I grew up here and thinking that everyone in the world wanted to live in New York. I mean,
5: are you stupid or something?
1: No, I didn't know that. I just thought everybody was as crazy as we were because this was our way of life. You got 8 million people living on a 5-mile island. And I just came to find out it's not that you wanted to live here. You just knew what New York was. And, you know, everybody has some kind of affinity for it because there's so much culture here. It's kind of one of the centers of our country. And we have so much iconic real estate, things like the Statue of Liberty and the Empire State Building. And, of course, the Twin Towers were a big damn deal. So in that moment of seeing New York get back on its feet, I really started to invest in comedy, of all things, as crazy as that's going to sound to you. But we're going to talk today. Ryan Reese is coming on. He's a great comic. He warms up Fox News Saturday night. And we're going to be talking to Mark Malkoff. Mark Malkoff wrote the greatest book about Johnny Carson ever written. That is not like an endorsement I'm getting paid to give you. It is my favorite thing I've ever read. I've read it 6 times. He wrote a book called Love Johnny Carson because he hosted a Johnny Carson podcast for 10 years where he literally interviewed everyone who ever worked on the show except Johnny. Like at an Ed McMahon executive producer, Peter LaSalle level, he interviewed all of them repeatedly on this show. And about a year ago, Tom Cuddy, who runs a local affiliate here, we're on WOR, was like, hey, are you a fan of Johnny Carson? And I was like, oh my God, you're going to die. You might know this. You've probably heard me say it on the show. I go to bed every night watching the Johnny Carson show. I'll type in today's date on YouTube, or you can go on Netflix, on Amazon Prime, and you can type in today's date and you will get an episode of Johnny Carson show. It might be today in 1978, might be today in 1989. I have no idea. Okay, the last episode I watched, I believe it was 1987, and Chuck Berry was on the show. It was amazing. Okay, but I watch it because I like the warmth of Johnny Carson, but bigger than that, I like common culture. When Johnny Carson was at his peak, around 45 million viewers, okay, it was a show every American watched, which meant we had shared values. Okay, and the reason I have such an affinity for that is I realized what a shared value laughter was. If you happen to be in New York in the aftermath of 9/11, okay, every comedy club in the city was packed. As psychotic as this sounds to you now, in this era of incentivized outrage and cancel culture, the only thing people were doing on stage in September of 2001 was 9/11 jokes.
6: That's true. That is true.
1: We obviously weren't mocking the victims. Okay, but we were talking about this new disorderly, discombobulated world we were inhabiting, where there were suddenly terror alerts on the TV, and there was this TSA thing with security at the airport and, you know, metal detectors to get into the ball game, and people like to joke about George Bush and the way he said things, you know, couldn't pronounce the word nuclear or whatever the hell he would say. And I was going to comedy clubs, and I was watching, like, Chris Rock was doing sets, Robin Williams was doing sets, Seinfeld, Dave Chappelle, Louis C.K., Jim Gaffigan, and a lot of bangers who aren't with us anymore, like Greg Giraldo was crushing at the Comedy Cellar. No one believes me when I tell them this. There was an Iranian comic named Hood who would go on stage with a dynamite vest under his

0: jacket. I'm not even kidding. He was an Iranian comic. That's how provocative comedy was in 2001. That's how raw the city was in 2001, that they thought it was funny. I mean, as psychotic as that sounds to you, he would go on stage, he'd go, I'll tell you a little bit about me. I am Iranian. Thank you very much. I feel the love, because no one would clap for that. And he'd go, just like to start off the show by doing something in the name of Allah. And he'd open up his leather jacket and he had dynamite strapped to his chest. I'm not even kidding. And he would get like a 9-minute laugh. Half of it was relief for not getting blown up. I mean, obviously, but it was insane. But what I realized as I looked around that room is it wasn't like one political party laughing. It was just every social dynamic there is. Straight couple, gay couples, Muslim couples, Asian couples, you know, Mexican couples, Puerto Rican couples, whatever the hell it was. Straight, gay, bi, trans, didn't matter. Not as many trans. There weren't as many public trans in probably 2001, but I'm not saying that to disparage them. But the point is, in that moment, I was like, wow, I'm like, this city is making a comeback. And one of the things leading it is comedy. Because for a lot of people, they use comedy to process bad things. It's a coping mechanism. It doesn't mean you do. But the reason you can't cancel jokes about tragedies, like we have this big Lindsay Clancy story in the news, the reason you can't take away people's right to joke about it is because that's how they process a woman killing three of her kids. You know, there's also the liberal way to process it, which is to go up to the courthouse and cheer for Lindsay Clancy. But I'd like to think there's nobody listening to the show that would do such a horrific thing. But the point is, for a lot of us, we grew up in that era of tougher love. Okay, but it was a tougher love and it was an okay because we knew you lived in America. You hit the lottery by virtue of the fact that you were born here. If you had the luxury to get outraged about a joke, to lead a protest about a joke, you're doing pretty good in life.
1: When you're right, you're right, and you're right.
0: Do you think anybody over in Ukraine right now, where they're drone striking each other 37 times an hour, is going, yeah, but more importantly, a comic said something on his radio show last night. And I'll be damned if we're not going to take a time out from this war and go handle that joke. Okay? Jokes are the most powerful things we have because comedy offers you an escape from your torments by allowing you to laugh at them for a few seconds at a time. So do I think 9/11 is a giant national punchline? No. Okay, but I think comedy is the ultimate rebellion in the face of adversity that people face at an individual level. Everybody knows the phrase gallows humor. Okay, gallows humor exists. Why? Because people who were actually being tortured to death in dungeons were laughing about it. You know those old lines like, the good news is there's only poop for dinner. The bad news is there's plenty of it. You know, that whole thing. Stupid. But that's what they were doing to crack each other up because they were at their wit's end. And for a lot of people, that's where 9/11 left us. Okay, so today is obviously about all the heroism the first responders showed first and foremost. It's about every cop and fireman and emergency EMS personnel who helped not only save lives that day, who sacrificed lives of their own that day. It's about, obviously, all of those families who've lost so much and have to relive this every year, but especially this year when we now have a mayor who pals around with, I don't have to sugarcoat this. Well, I'm not the bad guy here. Our mayor has a guy on his council who is a top advisor who says we deserve 9/11. Okay, the guy he handed a pen to last week is an actual lawyer for the blind sheik who masterminded the 9/11 terror attacks. Like, that's happening, okay?
2: I'm sick and tired of all this bullshit.
0: We all are, okay? It's disgusting, okay? And a lot of people rightfully feel that way. But today doesn't belong to them. It belongs to all the other people, okay, who got up off the mat Hulkamania style. Okay, do you remember when Hulk Hogan would be put in a sleeper hold? And the ref would have to decide if he was unconscious and the match was over. So they'd lift up his right arm and he'd drop it immediately. And then they'd lift up his right arm again and he'd drop it immediately. Now, this mattered because if you lift up his arm and it falls a third time, it's over. He's considered unconscious at the end of the match. And of course, they'd lift up Hulk Hogan's arm and he would do this dramatic thing where his arm would start to fall and he'd catch it. Catch his elbow and lock it right before it hit the ground. And everybody would be like, whoa! And then he'd just kind of steady it, and then he'd kind of start shaking it, and then he'd start shaking his hand, and then he'd hold his finger up to the sky, and he'd break out of the chokehold, and he'd punch the guy in the face, and he'd throw him into the ropes, and he'd bounce him off the other rope, and then he'd drop a leg drop on the guy's neck, pin him 1, 2, 3, and Hulk Hogan was the champ again. That's what today is about. It's about America. doing the Hulk Hogan, doing the Toby Keith, the late great Toby Keith. We'll put a boot in your ass, that whole thing. That's what today is about. It's about the people who helped us get off the mat, who inspired us to keep on being the people that we are, which is the greatest source of good the world has ever known.
3: 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Fox Across America with Jimmy Failla. We'll be right back.
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10: 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Mosquito bites. Those pesky little biters can cause quite an itch. The Centers for Disease Control and Prevention saying only female mosquitoes bite people and animals to get a blood meal, and most can't produce eggs without that meal. But why does it itch? The CDC says they pierce your skin using a special mouth part to suck up the blood, and it injects saliva into your skin, and that results in a bump and itching. People react differently. Some folks can have a slight mark and itch, but others can have a large area of swelling, redness, and soreness. Some can even get a fever or hives. The CDC suggests treating a bite by washing the area with soap and water. 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An over-the-counter anti-itch cream can also help. 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I'm Lisa Brady, Fox News.
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0: There it is. Fox Across America with Jimmy Fallon trying to hold this country together on September 11th, which is, of course, a somber day around the country. Everybody listening knows where they were when they heard about the horrific news of September 11th. And, of course, there's a lot of that to focus on today. But most of my energy, I'm just going to be upfront with you, is going to go towards the comeback. Because for as much as our politics today like to focus on what is wrong with America, what is right with America has actually made us the world's most dominant superpower. You know, people like to tell you, oh, we're racist, these immigration policies.
1: Democrats are so full of crap.
0: Guys, we have the most tolerant and inclusive social society on earth. Do you know that? You have more speech rights here than anywhere in the world, but you also have more religious freedom here than anywhere in the world. You also have more social, civil, and corporate tolerance here than anywhere else in the world. Okay, which is why we lead the world in lawsuits. We have so many civil protections for American citizens, okay, that it's become its own, I don't want to call it a cottage industry, it's a trillion-dollar industry. Everybody's suing everybody because of just how many protections you have under the law here. So when you hear those people that are out there bashing America as a systemically racist hellhole.
2: Shut up! Will you shut up?
0: Guys, there's a reason that people from every single country in the world are migrating here in larger numbers than anyone else anywhere in the world. Think about that. It's like the Democrats like to tell you, oh, the border, it's because Republicans are racist. No Republicans, we don't want immigration. We were built on immigration, but it was legal. That's it. Legal immigration. That's what the country was built on. So whenever the Democrats say things like, oh, immigrants built this country, blah, blah, blah, they're leaving out the caveat. Okay, that yes, immigrants, a lot of them built this country. Okay, but they migrated here illegally. Why? Because they wanted to be Americans. If you read the poem on the Statue of Liberty, it says, give me your tired, your poor, your huddled masses yearning to breathe free. Emma Lazarus wrote that. There's no second stanza that says, and we'll also take the people who demand free stuff and chant death to America. Okay, but that's who we're taking in now. Okay, how do I know that? How can you make such an audacious claim, Jimmy? Because most of them are running for Congress. Are you following Abdul al-Sayed out in Michigan and the rally he did over the weekend? Oh my God. You got people coming on stage saying we've got to destroy capitalism and bring down the great Satan. Joining us now, our guest of honor, Abdul al-Sayed.
3: What the hell is the world coming to?
0: There's a lot of garbage out there, man. Okay, but the truth is, social media and the 24-hour news cycle gives the squeaky wheel the most grease. It has a way of convincing you that the bad outnumbers the good. But today's one of those days where you're going to go home knowing that the good actually outnumbers the dirtbags by about, I would say, 9-1. Okay, legitimately 9-1. We're going to get into it when we

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0: Jimmy, back on the air. September 11th, 2026. We are, of course, acknowledging, mourning, and in some capacity, celebrating the American resilience shown in the aftermath of September 11th. If you want to talk about the things that really got us, I think first and foremost, as a Yankee fan, I was in Yankee Stadium for Game 3 of the 2001 World Series, where George Bush threw out the greatest first pitch in the history of baseball. But long before he took the mound that day and inspired the world, he gave the iconic bullhorn statement down on what was known as the pile at Ground Zero. Here it is, clip 4.
1: This nation stands with the good people of New York City and New Jersey and Connecticut as we mourn the loss of thousands of our citizens. I can hear you!
0: At which point they went and bombed Iraq.
2: Just a bit outside. He tried the corner in this.
0: Threw a perfect strike on the mound at Yankee Stadium. But I don't know a lot of people who feel good about the Iraqi war, if only because we were lied into it about Iraq having weapons of mass destruction that they were aiding and abetting Osama bin Laden with, which turned out not to be true. But you know, it's not a day for, you know, industrial war semantics. The truth is George Bush led that comeback. Rudy Giuliani led that comeback, so much so that imagine a world, you guys, imagine a world where Rudy Giuliani hosted Saturday Night Live. He was the first host. Okay, I believe they had Reese Witherspoon on the show, but Rudy Giuliani kicked it off and they told jokes. They didn't, after the biggest terror attack in history, they told jokes, because that's what you're supposed to do. You're not supposed to go, oh, you took away joy. You're supposed to do the old, we'll show you. Okay, and I bring that up because to give you an idea of how far gone we are politically and how bad we are at scaling things and having perspective in this moment. Because America right now, that's the honest divide. People say it's like smart people and stupid people, or Republicans or Democrats. No, there's just a lot of privileged idiots out there. A lot of privileged idiots, people who have no idea how good they have it, and they gain clout and social currency by pointing to what they've decided are the injustices in this world. Okay, I'll play you some of the clips, but I just to give you a full scale of how far we've come. There was an America where Rudy Giuliani, one of Donald Trump's closest confidants, could host Saturday Night Live. There is an America where Donald Trump hosted Saturday Night Live. Think about this. At the beginning of the 2016 election, Donald Trump hosted Saturday Night Live. Do you know what they did at the end of the 2016 election? They cried on camera because Trump won.
3: That was embarrassing.
0: I've never been more embarrassed as a comedian, with all due respect to what Jimmy Kimmel does every night. Okay, think about that. Saturday Night Live had Kate McKinnon come on dressed as Hillary Clinton and sing Leonard Cohen's Alleluia and cry because the Democrats had lost an election to Donald Trump, who had hosted the show that year. Donald Trump, who had hosted a primetime show on NBC for 15 years that was so successful, it spawned off a spinoff called Celebrity Apprentice. Yet that same network was now telling you Hitler, okay, was in charge of our government. Donald Trump is literally Hitler, they said on NBC, as they were literally paying Hitler royalties.
4: You are so full of sh-.
0: Think about that. So you understand it was all performative, manufactured hysteria. It's the biggest challenge we face as Americans right now. It's not Republicans, not the border, it's not white supremacy with a, like, come on, this is so embarrassing. Okay, it's we have a lot of privileged idiots, and politics has descended into a game of manufactured hysteria. Why do they manufacture hysteria? They tell you Trump is literally Hitler. Why? Because that, if he's literally Hitler, that justifies any type of retaliation possible. That's what they do it for. He's literally Hitler. Okay. And how many clips have I played you of them saying that, you know?
3: When is the time to sound the alarm? When is the time to start saying, well, does this look like Germany in 1932?
5: Increasingly, Donald Trump is turning this nation into Nazi Germany.
6: If the party nominates Hitler, you're going to vote for him? I mean, that's what I don't get.
7: I want to start using the word fascist.
8: Yeah, he's a fascist.
7: And the tendencies, many tendencies like Adolf Hitler.
8: Yeah.
7: I said it, throw me off the air.
9: I hate comparing Trump to Hitler because Hitler could concentrate for more than 30 seconds and had normal-sized human hands.
10: You actually draw a line from Nazi Germany to the U.S. southern border. You remember that back then, boatloads of refugees were turned back.
8: Let's put up Charles Lindbergh and the 1940s Nazi sympathizers. They were also called Make America First.
0: Oh my goodness gracious.

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1: I'm familiar. That's pretty much what they do to Trump every night. That was Johnny Carson in 1984. Okay, but that manufactured hysteria is how they justify being the thing they accuse Trump of being. Like, ah, oh, Trump's a fascist. Do you know who shut down their political opponents using SWAT raids, using vaccine mandates, using backdoor censorship with social media companies like Facebook and Twitter? The Democrats. Okay, remember My Body, My Choice? That was the big Democrat slogan. Well, when it came to the vaccine, it was your body, our choice, or you are fired. Okay, remember when it became democracy's on the ballot? Trump's a threat to democracy because he said the election's stolen. You can't ever say an election's stolen. Come on, that's undermining faith in democracy. What are we talking about?
2: As I've been telling candidates who have come to see me, you can run the best campaign. You can even become the nominee. And you can have the election stolen from you.
1: That was the Democrat standard bearer. And they put us through a 3-year ordeal on a made up fake probe about Trump colluding with Russia.
3: It was made up by these sick people.
1: But they manufactured that hysteria because it allowed them to react in unprecedented ways. Donald Trump's the only president to be impeached twice. He's the only president to be criminally indicted. We went 247 years without indicting a United States president. Okay, Trump had been indicted on 96 different counts by the end of year 248. And oh, by the way, it happened in an election year. The people who said democracy is on the ballot were trotting Donald Trump in and out of a courtroom during the Republican primaries. The people who told you they were just protecting the integrity of elections were suing to take their political opponent off the ballot while simultaneously trying to jail him while raiding his house under accusations that he had classified information. Did they have proof he had classified?
4: The answer would be no.
1: Did they ever find the classified information?
4: The answer would be no.
1: Yet there are Democrats who have actually been outed for sending classified information. The FBI knows about it, and they didn't even charge him.
5: I'm Hillary Clinton, and I approve this message.
1: So you understand the manufactured hysteria around the Trump presidency and what Republicans represent to the rest of the world is one of the biggest challenges we face, because it allows Democrats to portray things like ICE as the Gestapo. They've got concentration camps. Concentration camps are killing people. They're trying to wipe out a race. Okay, ICE is trying to track down murderers and pedophiles and people in this country illegally and get them the F out. Not because of their ethnicity, but because of their illegal status. Laws have to matter. And understand, there is nobody getting deported from an ethnicity that we don't have another 10 million of here in this country. So it's not about the ethnicity. It's about the legal status of the frickin' citizen. Okay, but that manufactured hysteria, that performative stupidity, is why America in 2026 is so much more divided than it was in 2021. Okay, you guys know Hassan Piker. You know that old story. They're now the talking point that went out. It's so funny. You know, we have Jessica Tarloff on the show a lot, and I'm a great friend of hers. Oh, I don't care if you don't like her. It's, you know, America was not built on Republicans never talking to Democrats again. It was actually built on Republicans and Democrats disagreeing as vehemently as we do today, yet being able to talk to each other about their differences like adults. That's why we have a constitution. It's because we knew we weren't going to agree. We're human beings. The point is, if you limit, if you check the government's power over its people, then you don't have to worry about one side completely imposing its view on another. Okay, that's the whole point of the Constitution. So when you hear Tarloff on the show or you see her on Fox, be happy. They don't have a Tarloff on MSNBC. They don't have a Republican that represents Republican views on MSNBC and all the viewers yell at him. Do you know who the Republican is on MSNBC? Joe Scarborough. Is there anybody seriously thinks Joe Scarborough is a real Republican? I mean,
4: the answer would be no.
1: No, come on. A Republican on MSNBC is like a chicken that works at Popeyes. You can tell me it's a chicken, but it's clearly not there to look out for other chickens. It works at Popeyes, which is delicious, by the way. Okay, but that manufactured hysteria, okay, has led them to a bad place. Because it made them think, well, I guess we can start palling around with socialists. I guess we can campaign with Hassan Piker. And so I was telling you about Tarloff because I know a lot of Democratic strategists. They come on the channel. You work in media. You see them at cocktail parties. We all have the same agents. Okay, there is nobody you watch at MSNBC or CNN that I haven't met 100 times at parties and stuff like that in DC. And the point is,

0: the liberal strategist talking point. They paid $10 million to focus groups to figure out the Hassan Piker issue, is they have to refer to him to as a Twitch streamer from California. So Hassan Piker, somebody Abdul al-Sayed has campaigned with, Hassan Piker, Zohran Mamdani has campaigned with, the Elizabeth Warrens of the world, the Bernie Sanders of the world, the AOCs of the world, they've all campaigned with the guy. Okay, they've been instructed that when they get asked, what about Hassan Piker, said America deserved 9/11? Who said he'd vote for Hamas over Israel, our only ally in that region? They're now instructed to say, well, the American people aren't worried about a Twitch streamer from California. And that's their way of minimizing his contribution to their discourse. Except there's only one small problem. They've been campaigning with the guy. And they thought it was okay to campaign with him and to push socialism because they thought everybody hated America just as much as they did. And now they're being forced to walk back every single one of their statements. Okay, because the truth is, in the modern moment we live in, okay, of incentivized conflict and this really hyper-aggressive 24-hour news cycle where we don't have the common culture we did back when 45 million people were watching Johnny Carson. You know, it's a very fragmented niche audience now. People like to say we live in two different worlds, but because everybody has their own individual cell phone that has a carefully curated algorithm that just feeds you the things you like so you'll keep staring at your phone and consuming advertising, we don't live in two different worlds. We live in 330 million different worlds. You used to turn on the same TV as me and get the same channels as me. Now, you do not see the same videos that I do, and you should be happy about that. You should be, oh, boy, I mean.
1: I love it when you talk dirty.
0: Oh, man, lost a lot of good men out there last night. But, yeah, the point is, because we live in such a socially fragmented society, okay, and we don't have a lot of the common culture we did on 9/11, like a World Series to bounce back from, like a Saturday Night Live that everybody watches. Do you think everybody in the country is watching Saturday Night Live now? Not even close. Like, my ridiculous show is catching up to it. Like, that's crazy. Okay, they have a 50-year head start with the biggest iconic comedians who have ever lived. Okay, but they alienated a lot of people because they became a one-note, you know, partisan lecture series like the Colberts and the Kimmels of the world. It's not to say they don't have talent over there. They got a lot of talent over there, and they have the best cocaine in the business. Saturday Night Live? Oh, God. Believe, I mean, for real. That's, and they're still getting it despite all the boats Trump's blowing up in the middle of the ocean. If the season's coming back next week, believe me, they're getting it. But the point is, okay, we're in this moment right now where the Democrats made up stuff about Trump. Okay, he's literally Hitler. He colluded with Vladimir Putin. He threatened to withhold classified information from Ukraine. He kept classified documents in his house. He broke some federal law by paying Stormy Daniels by check instead of paying her in singles the way she normally does. Ergo, we can raid his house. We can jail his advisors. We can wiretap his building. We can throw him in jail. We can mugshot him. We can sue to take him off the ballot. And if that doesn't work, we'll have not one, not two, but three assassination attempts on his life. Okay? I was around for one of them. Good God. Okay? And the truth is, that emboldened the Democrats because in their circles, they have enough people who are sitting here on September 11th, 2001. Okay? When Donald Trump was a New Yorker and was the first guy Howard Stern called. Imagine that. Howard Stern, who says Trump is Hitler now. Because Trump's media omnipotence, his success, has burnt Howard's droopy balls into a crisp. Because Howard used to be the king of all media, and that's what he called himself. And now Trump is the most famous human being who's ever lived. So the only way Howard could make peace with that is to discredit it and go, oh, it doesn't count. He cheated with Russia. It doesn't count. He's Hitler. Yeah, I could do a Nazi thing, too. Look at that. And that's how Howard keeps himself from sticking his head in the bathtub and screaming every night, which I don't doubt he still does. He's enough of a germaphobe. I'm sure he goes around soap from time to time. But the point is, there's no perspective. We don't have full scale. People are on your TV today saying Donald Trump is a Hitler and a threat to everything we stand for. Okay? Those people are on a network that employed Donald Trump for 15 years. You know, the network that Saturday Night Live's on tomorrow night? The network that Donald Trump hosted Saturday Night Live in the same year in which they came on the air and cried because that same Donald Trump had won the election. Okay? They're not a serious people. But that doesn't mean you can't be. Like, you could be fun. You could be fun-loving. You could be, you know, given to comedy and ridiculousness like I am. Okay? But you do have a responsibility to be an adult in the room. And on a day like today, the only thing being an adult in the room requires is for you to never waver ever, ever once on what it means to be an American. Because there might be a lot of privileged idiots in this country who don't get it, but the

0: way we overcome them and squash them like bugs is to keep on doing our thing.
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0: The midterm elections are heating up. Congressional control and presidential Trump's agenda hang in the balance. 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And in a key Senate race, Ken Paxton is currently trading at 50% to beat James Tallarico. 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

0: is Fox Across America with Jimmy Fallon. Ryan Reese is on the show today. He's a guy I'd known for as long as I've worked in comedy, and he was working here in New York City in the comedy clubs in the aftermath of September 11th. He's going to talk to you in the next hour about the resilience the city showed, how comedy got a lot of people an escape from those color-coded terror alerts on the TV channel and all of the new things that we had to inhabit every day. You know, somebody got a letter in the mail. We thought it was anthrax. We all freaked out. You know, it was really, if you've never heard me tell you the story before, when I was home on September 11th, my brother Joey got called into work. I drove him in to the police checkpoint because they closed the highways into the city, obviously. And they turned out in Queens. And I was actually on that day. I actually thought between the attack on the Pentagon, the World Trade Center, and what we were hearing about, United Flight 93, I thought the world was ending for a few hours there, like legitimately. And I went to my deli. And I got my second grade lunch. My favorite school lunch was bologna and Doritos. Think what you want of me. But I went and got a bag of Doritos and made a bologna sandwich and cut it into squares and thought this was like my death row meal. And I was watching September 11th unfold on TV. It was horrifying. You know, so I have a really good understanding and appreciation of what it felt like to be here. And I don't doubt you have your own experience with it. We'll talk about it in the very next hour. We're going to bring back Ryan. And then we're going to talk to Mark Malkoff, who wrote the greatest Johnny Carson book ever written about how comedy and guys like Letterman that were on the air at the time led that comeback on the airwaves. So much to be proud of today as we also, you know, acknowledge the summer.
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10: I'm Carmen Roberts. Reports of an attack on an Iranian cargo ship and ramped-up fighting is worsening the world's oil supplies.
11: The U.S. military, which has previously struck Iranian-flagged vessels while enforcing a blockade, has not claimed responsibility. A second ship in the vital waterway was also reportedly hit by a projectile.
10: Fox's Claudia Cowan. AI becomes a hot topic for Americans as industry leaders call for a slowdown in its development. Maryland Democratic Governor Wes Moore tells Fox News AI can provide many benefits, but
12: we need guardrails. You know, this cannot be something that is being regulated from Washington and then dictated to our states, because it's our people that end up suffering the consequences of it.
10: Anthropic AI CEO Dario Amode says the AI industry needs time to catch up. 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
4: state leaders have been focused on bringing high-paying jobs to Mississippi and creating programs that ensure residents have the skills needed to fill those positions. Under Governor Tate Reeves, Mississippi is experiencing record economic growth.
13: It's about giving people opportunity to be successful, giving people opportunity to take care of themselves and take care of their families.
4: Scott Waller with the Mississippi Business Alliance told us more about the newly established Mississippi Post-Secondary Attainment Council.
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4: Mississippi has made progress in reducing its infant mortality rates, which still rank among the worst in the country.
18: The mortality rate for the state came down to below 9. We saved about 45 babies in 2025 that we would have lost in 2024.
4: State Health Officer Dr. Dan Edney wants to create a statewide system of obstetrical care.
18: The negative impact to the Mississippi economy for maternal infant deaths is about $3.2 billion a year.
4: He also wants to ensure each region of the state has a NICU.
18: So those counties in southwest Mississippi that don't have access to perinatal care, the Department of Health will step in and plug that gap.
4: For more details on this story, as well as the latest Mississippi news, sports, weather, and politics, follow us on Facebook, X, or online at supertalk.fm.
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1: Back in action for another big hour of Fox Across America with your main man, your radio buddy, Jimmy Failla. Somber day. We broadcast with heavy hearts. It's the 25th anniversary of 9/11. Myself, I also take a lot of pride on a day like today, and you should too, because we suffered the greatest terror attack in our nation's history, but we did not stop being who we are. In fact, we came back bigger and better than ever. Are we a fragmented bag of cats right now? Yes, it looks like a Real Housewives episode. Everybody wants to throw a glass of wine at each other, but we won't because we don't want to waste the booze. But the point is, we have a lot to be proud of on a day where we also mark a very somber moment in our nation's time. 888-788-9910 if you want to be a part of that. I'm going to tell you, once I get through some of the local news of the day that we have to get to, we're going to spend the back end of today's show talking about comedy. Like, for real.
2: What the hell did you just say?
1: Specifically how comedy helped the New York City and maybe a larger audience throughout the country rebound from 9/11. I mean, that's the unique vantage point I have. I was in comedy clubs. They were packed. Everybody was doing September 11th material, not because they were mocking the victims, but because there was a time in this country where we knew the difference between a joke and a hate crime. And people who were going out to comedy clubs in the aftermath of the biggest terror attack in the history of the world also knew, because they had just witnessed a real hate crime that took 3,000 people's lives. And that's why a lot of Americans hate Zohran Mamdani or Abdul al-Sayed for campaigning with people who say America deserved 9/11. We don't hate them because they were Muslim and all 19 of the hijackers happen to be Muslim. Okay, we hate them because they're on the side of the people who hate our way of life. Zohran Mamdani, my mayor, on America's 250th birthday, sat at George Washington's desk and gave a speech about America being built on slavery and so imperfect and all the other nonsense that he said.
3: He is so full of shit, this guy.
1: Oh, is he ever? And you know Abdul al-Sayed and his storied history with Hassan Piker and everybody else that's peddling grievance over in the Democratic Party like AOC?
2: AOC is a dope.
1: Okay, it's really embarrassing stuff, man. But the reason that we are in the divide that we are and you see so much political hostility is you really have to think about the insanity of that. There are people in mainstream politics running for office who are on the side of the people who attacked us, who sit here every day and tell you Israel is committing a genocide in Palestine when it's not even remote, Gaza, when it's not even remotely close to the situation. Are there civilian casualties? Yes. Why? Because Hamas wants them. Those aren't my words. Those are Bill Clinton's words. Remember Bill Clinton, president, Democrat president? Here he is explaining how Hamas gets their civilians killed on purpose because they know stupid people will decide there is a moral equivalence between Israel and the terrorists they're trying to stop.
4: Hamas is really smart. When they decide to rocket Israel, they insinuate themselves in the hospitals, in the schools, in the highly populous areas, and they are smart. So they try. So they try to put the Israelis in a position of either not defending themselves or killing innocents. They're good at it. They're smart. They've been doing this a long time.
1: So that is Bill Clinton telling you the truth. Okay, if he said that now at a Democratic rally, oh my God, they'd be like,
5: he should be behind bars.
1: Yeah, they'd want him dead. Okay, for acknowledging that there's not a genocide going on in Gaza. Guys, do you know that genocide is meant to eliminate a race of people? Do you know the population in Gaza has quadrupled since the year 2005?
6: That's true. That is true.
1: It hasn't gone down. It's gone up. It's quadrupled by four. That's the opposite of genocide. Just so we're all on the same page. But again, Israel's not trying to commit a genocide against Muslims. They have 2 million Muslims living peacefully in their country. They don't have a Muslim problem. They have a terrorist problem.
7: Oh, you're right. And when you're right, you're right. And you're always right.
1: But as we sit here on a day like today, we have these nutbags running for elected office that have convinced enough woke jackasses that America and Israel are somehow the bad guys. And ergo, that makes by default Hamas, who paraglided into Israel and killed 3,000 innocent civilians, the good guys, the oppressed guys. I mean,
8: thank you for the education, gentlemen. We've just received a PhD in stupidity.
1: The dumbest thing you've ever heard. It's the dumbest time I've ever been to be alive. But as you sit here, it is September 11th. It's a really heavy day. I'm in New York. I get it. Okay. I got to do a comedy show tomorrow night. Okay. We'll be all right. I'm not worried about it. This is not a woe is me. But I'm just telling you, for people who have perspective, you really, it's hard to have any tolerance or consideration for people who feel that way, that America is the devil, that Israel's got to be blown off the map. It's disgusting because they justify it by injecting this into the vernacular that we feel that way about other cultures. America doesn't want to blow anybody off the map. Okay, we want to close our border. We want a population that pays taxes, migrates here legally, buys into the American dream. We don't actually want what's going on other sides of the world, you know, where women are oppressed, gay people have no rights. Think about that. All of these liberals in Hollywood, like Macklemore, think of the Macklemore, the rapper who last week opened for Ed Sheeran, said ICE is the Gestapo, free Palestine. Yeah, Macklemore's a gay rapper. Do you know what Palestine does to gay people? They throw them off bridges. Best case scenario, okay, you're probably getting lit on fire, okay? When a gay rapper is burning up the charts in Iran, he's really burning up the charts, guys. These are privileged idiots. They have no idea how good they have it, so they carry on. Some people try to give them clarity. Commissioner Jessica Tisch. Okay, I'm going to play you a clip from Jessica Tisch. She's the NYPD commissioner. She's doing a phenomenal job. Paul Morrow told us the other day on the show, her and Mom Donnie hate each other. Okay, and he trolled her at that signing event when he signed the bill and then handed the pen to her and said, hey, can you please pass that to him? The him being the lawyer for the blind sheik who organized the 9/11 attacks. Zoran Mamdani did that.
9: Garbage like you just makes me sick.
1: He trolls on one end on behalf of his militant, radical Islamic, hate America base. And then he does something like release the 9/11 documents about how the government lied to us in the aftermath of 9/11. Why does he do that? Well, you know, I applaud the transparency. He's actually doing a good thing by doing that because we shouldn't be lied to by our government. But he's doing that to make it look like he is one of the good guys here. He is on your side.
10: Sell crazy someplace else. We're all stocked up here.
1: Okay, so let me give you this. Okay, here is Jessica Tisch at an event with Mom Donnie yesterday saying, no, the 9/11 is not a blurry thing. It's not a complicated thing. It is a very one-sided affair. America was waking up on a lovely Tuesday morning after a one-sided Monday night football game, only to see not one but two terror attacks here in New York City that gave way to a terror attack in the Pentagon in our nation's capital. And of course, the heroism the Todd Beamers of the world showed on Flight 93 when they decided to say, let's roll and try to take down the terrorists who ultimately took down the plane and every life on it. Here is Commissioner Jessica Tisch talking about a clip 8.
11: The scale of the loss and the devastation that day was unfathomable, and so too was the heroism that we witnessed in response. Preserving that history also means preserving its moral clarity. The men who attacked this city were terrorists. The men and women who ran into the towers to save innocent lives were heroes. 25 years cannot be allowed to blur that distinction, and shame on those who do.
1: That's the soundbite of the year. Soundbite of the year. Because she's sitting in front of Mom Donnie. It's one of the biggest dirtbags who's ever held elected office, who has continuously on 9/11 tweeted things about how, well, something happened here, but what happened on the other side of the world in response? Shut up. Here is Hassan Piker, the guy they all campaign with. Mom Donnie, AOC, Abdul Al-Sayyid, all of them. Oh, Bernie Sanders. Here he is, saying Americans don't actually care about 9/11. Clip 9.
12: It's very clear that right now, most people in the United States of America, even like older conservatives, they don't necessarily care about 9/11. They'll lie to you if you were to call them out on this issue. They'd be like, how dare you say such a thing? Of course we do. Shut the up, right? They would lie to you easily and maybe even lie to themselves, right?
1: And that's what happens when you have a really rich kid and you don't allow the nanny to beat him. Okay, because he doesn't have a huge relationship with his parents, but he lives in a $3 million house that his parents bought for him. And, you know, he's a man child, you know, and he's doing this to be provocative and he campaigns with Democrats. And I don't deny him his speech rights. I don't want him silenced. I don't want him deplatformed. Let him say whatever the hell he wants. Okay, it's America. It doesn't bother me on any level. I mean, in some capacity, the Republicans make him look like a revolutionary by being like, he's dangerous. We should stop him. He's like a spoiled rich kid. Somebody should slap him in the face if he wants to have a consensual fight. I'm not advocating for violence by any stretch. I'm not a liberal. Okay, if you scrolled Twitter yesterday, which I tried not to, there were so many people celebrating Charlie Kirk's death. I mean, ugh.
13: It's people with a dirty mind that think like that.
1: No, it's disgusting. But when Hassan Piker, who's just like a spoiled rich kid, is, you know, it's like a serious person, but he's like, yeah, no one cares about not. Yeah, of course. Yeah, really. 3,000 people lost relatives that day. It's the worst terror attack in the history of the world. And do you know, 3 times as many people died from 9/11 illnesses as they actually did on the day itself. Here's John Stewart, who, to his credit, we don't agree politically. I may kick his ass in the ratings. I don't know if that he appreciates that about me, but I appreciate him and all the work he's done on behalf of 9/11 first responders who've had to fight for proper government aid for a lot of health complications that they've experienced in the ensuing decades. Here it is, clip 10.
14: We've lost 3 times as many people to 9/11 related illnesses as we did on 9/11. 3 times as many, almost 10,000 people. There's more work to be done so far, and it continues.
1: So that's John Stewart, and he's telling you the truth. He has led a heroic effort on behalf of the people who got sick down at 9/11, who got weirdo cancers and stuff like that, after Christine Todd Whitman and the EPA told us it was perfectly safe to go down there. The air was fine. That's what they said.
15: That's just how white folks will do you.
1: So to sit here, Hassan Piker, on a day when people are suffering currently from 9/11 illnesses, where people have died 3 times the rate that they did on the day of the actual terror attacks. Okay, so you understand we've had at least 12,000 people die because of September 11th. And you're going to tell me nobody in America cares about those 12,000? And those 12,000 people don't have relatives, they don't have colleagues, they don't have wives, they don't have kids, they don't have brothers and sisters, moms and dads, aunts and uncles. They don't have that. Like, what are we talking about? Okay, but these are people who lack any and all respective because they're privileged idiots. Okay, but today is not about them. It's the people that are in on the joke that you live in the greatest country in the world. So much so that people were willing to run into the Twin Towers and die to get other people out to freedom. That's who today belongs to. But you have to highlight that other thing just to give perspective to this conversation, because that other thing is that disgusting. It truly, like, that disgusting. Like, 9/11 is not a political day. It is a human day. That's why so many people are drawn to it. When those first responders ran into the Twin Towers, they didn't go, who are you voting for in the midterms? Oh, Republican? All right, you're on your own. No, they just ran in. Because they knew they were grabbing somebody's mom or somebody's sister or somebody's daughter or somebody's fiance, somebody's wife. How many of these horrible stories have you heard? You know, do you ever spend any time talking about the boat rescue and how every single boat and water taxi in the tri-state area, without even being ordered by the government or law enforcement, just saw the plane hit the towers and was like, people are going to need to get out of lower Manhattan. And all the boats turned around, and even civilian boats sailed down to Battery Park and got, I believe, the numbers over 150,000 people out of that immediate area. Boats, just 24/7, get on a boat. Where's it going? I don't know, just get me the hell out of here. The buildings are coming down. I mean, humanity. Okay, and the reason today is such a heavy day, whether it directly affected you or not, is because you saw the absolute best of that humanity on display. Okay, and just because the worst of humanity might be running for office right now, doesn't mean the rest of us should feel any shame about how we mourn this tragedy.
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10: The district attorney's office and I personally and the Los Angeles Police Department are all exceedingly happy with this verdict. 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
16: 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Today we're talking about dengue fever, not because of a specific outbreak, but to highlight the risk. The Mayo Clinic describes it as an illness from mosquito bites, most often found in tropical and subtropical areas of the world, like the Caribbean, Latin and South America, Southeast Asia, and the Pacific Islands. And while it's more common in those areas, there are cases in Europe and the United States. With a mild case, you might get a fever and flu-like symptoms, including headache, muscle or joint pain, upset stomach, vomiting, swollen glands, and a rash. But a worse version, called dengue hemorrhagic fever, can cause a sudden drop in blood pressure, bleeding, and even death. You can get a vaccine for it. It's two shots a few months apart. But the World Health Organization says the vaccine alone won't lower the number of cases where it's most common, suggesting people also need to prevent mosquito bites and manage mosquito populations. For more health news, go to foxnewshealth.com. House Call for Health. I'm Lisa Brady, Fox News.

0: morning. There it is, Fox Across America with Jimmy Failla. Fred has been waiting patiently in Northeast Pennsylvania. He has a short poem about Flight 93. Fred, you're nice enough to share it with us. Are you there, buddy?
1: Yes, I still am.
0: I appreciate that, buddy.
1: Hey, before I give you this thing, I'd like you to know I am a Vietnam veteran and I was a helicopter pilot.
0: Wow. Thank you for that. Thank you for your service. Yeah. We appreciate that, especially on a day like today, man. You guys represent the best of the rest of us, so thank you.
1: Well, I just, because of the PTS, I went to poetry and it kind of helped me out. So here's the poem.
0: Mm-hmm.
1: Flight 93. You may oftentimes wonder why America stays free. Think of the heroes on Flight 93. Disbelief had gripped us, lives taken away in three acts of terror that fateful day. Choking smoke and dust, faces of hoarfrost. Tearful men covered gray searched for the lost. An instant of panic, the country's toll. The battle was lost, till the final, let's roll.
0: Wow, that's really powerful stuff, man. I appreciate you you sharing that. Did you write that yourself?
1: Yes, I did, 2003.
0: Wow, really cool stuff, man. And I know it's a heavy day where you are out in Pennsylvania. You're not far from Shanksburg, right?
1: No, actually, I'm in Northeast Pennsylvania.
0: Oh, okay, so you are a little bit far. Okay, but I mean, still something that's crazy because as tragic as this day is, it's a day for a lot of people to take pride just the same because of those Todd Beamer folks, you know, who showed so much heroism.
1: And I'll tell you what, every one of those people that died, and myself included, would love to get a hold of that Sean Piker and tell him to tell me I'm a liar in front of him.
0: Oh, my God, what I wouldn't pay to see that happen, Fred. DeMar, you're getting me worked up. I got to interview a comedian after this. That's enough, Fred. You got me all fired up now. But no, seriously, I appreciate you sharing your talent with us today and, you know, call back again on a normal day. The great Fred, you know, there were so many acts of heroism that day that so many people were inspired by. Okay, I am a dirtbag comedian. I'm a 49-year-old man who plays video games. And yay, I host a TV show on the biggest channel in the world. It's really exciting stuff. It is. Cool. Okay, but that is my superpower, is I can talk comedy to you and do these other things. So what we're going to do in the next segment is I'm bringing on Ryan Reese, who's a comedian who was working in the comedy clubs in the immediate aftermath of 9/11 to talk to you about how the city got back on its feet. And then we're going to bring on Mark Malkoff, who wrote the greatest Johnny Carson book ever written. Okay, that is something universally lauded, so much so that when Johnny Carson's staff, they have a reunion. Okay, they had like a 40-year reunion of him going off the air. They actually invited Malkoff because he's considered an official staffer at this point. Because he hosted a Johnny Carson podcast for 10 years. And you're like, why are you bringing that guy on? It's because I want to talk to you in the remainder of today's show about how you use something like 9/11 and the perspective we had on that day to reshape our vision of how we're currently conducting political discourse in this country. Okay, there was a time when we had something called common culture, and comedy offered a lot of people escapism from the things driving them crazy on the TV channel. Okay, I try to do that for you every Saturday night. I try to do it for you every day here on the radio. Okay, it's not the easiest gig in the world, but it's sure the most fun gig. I've never been more thankful for anything other than my wife and my dirtbag kid. Don't worry, I can disparage him. He's a freshman in college. He's drinking right now. It's this time on a Friday, he's doing a keg stand. He can't hear me.
2: He's a lousy dad, but he's right.
0: But Ryan Reese, if we're going to talk about problem drinkers, might lead the league in every category. He is coming by in the next segment. And we are going to get a little intel from what it was like to be hosting shows with the Jerry Seinfelds of the world, the Chris Rocks of the world, the late, great Robin Williams of the world. Dave Chappelle was doing, it was crazy. Patrice O'Neill was no longer with us. But what they all had in common is they helped lead a resurgence of the fighting spirit of the American people through comedy. We're going to discuss it when we come back on Fox Across America.
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0: damn.
1: There it is, Fox Across America with Jimmy Failla, trying to hold the country together on September 11th. It is, of course, the 25th anniversary, which is a big deal to my next guest, because this is the first time he's discussing anything that old. there it is, bang! Ryan Reese is here, and the crowd goes wild. Good to see you, man.
2: Thanks for having me.
1: Well, listen, I wanted to have you on today, and it's funny, because when we were putting together the rundown and sending this out to, you know, 200 affiliates around the country, you know, they obviously the traditional 9/11 booking is the cop that was there, or the fireman, or, you know, we had Frank Siller on yesterday, who's a hero for all the work he does. But I wanted to have my comedy buddies on and really actually talk about the role comedy played, because I really am so mad that the ball was missed on this, because I have been saying for 25 years there could be an amazing documentary about what the comedy clubs were like after September 11th. That's like right around when we started.
2: And comedians are the right people to have on for this, because no one knows comedy bombing like me.
1: Nobody.
2: I know bombing is what I'm saying.
1: He knows everything, okay? And a lot of people

0: people, it's hard for them to wrap their head around this because we live in this age now where like some people treat jokes as hate crimes. It's not comedy clubs. It's on social media where that's happened. It's on cable news where that happens. You know what I'm saying? Because in the era, listen, I wrote a book about Cancel Culture Dictionary. Okay. In that whole era. Okay.
1: New York Times bestseller.
0: Yeah. Hey girl. But in that whole era. Okay. We didn't change our acts in comedy clubs.
1: No.
0: The comedy clubs, everybody there has shaken hands on the premise that we're going to have two drinks, maybe more. And, we're not going to take any of this seriously.
1: I like to support local businesses. I'll have seven.
0: And the point is, okay, cancels and stuff like that didn't happen until comedy traveled outside the club and onto the internet, where people were now consuming it in an environment where they hadn't consumed two drinks and shaken hands on the premise that nothing was to be taken seriously. So I feel like the world's course correcting now because we're not policing language as much again. But the only reason I brought up the significance of language and not policing it is in a post 9/11 world, every comic in New York City, where the buildings were still smoldering, was telling jokes about what?
1: 9/11. 9/11. You had to. What, are you going to ignore it?
0: It was the only thing going on
1: No, guys, but seriously, let's talk about the weather. Don't worry about what's going down.
0: Anyway, yeah, exactly. And the point is, for a lot of people, comedy is how they deal with actual horrifically bad news. You know, if you were my age when the Space Shuttle Challenger exploded, you either cried in the classroom or you told Krista McAuliffe jokes in the schoolyard. My cousin Cindy's listening in Florida. She knows every one of them, every single one of them. And some of you might go, well, that's tasteless. That's crass, but you don't have to partake in it. The point is there's no one size fits all way to do it. But when you take away that style of comedy for millions of people, you take away their ability to process stuff. And the ones that were in comedy clubs, they clearly needed to be there and work that way because it was not like people were going on stage telling 9/11 jokes and people were walking out. They were laughing. They were laughing. We've talked about this. Hood, who wore the dynamite vest onto the stage.
1: Great closer.
0: There was an Iranian comic who'd go, he'd tell you he was Iranian, because at the time there was a lot of mistrust in the world. And he'd go, I just like to do something, I just like to do something in the name of Allah. And he'd open his leather jacket and he had a dynamite vest on. And you're like, my God. But that's how crazy comedy was back then. You know,
1: because the people going to the comedy clubs were actually comedy fans. Now, yes. I think a lot of people go to comedy that may not be a comedy audience.
0: Comedy cops.
1: Yeah.
0: There's a lot of people now. It is really weird because, you know, this experience, especially with like guys on dates, you know, and frequently will call out a guy for not laughing at something he thinks is funny because he doesn't know how it sits with the girl. You know, that's a lot of comedy now.
1: Okay, he doesn't want to fuck himself.
0: Yeah,
1: so
0: exactly.
1: He's gonna, ooh, I don't like this.
0: I'm not sure about that. In this modern moment, you know, there are a lot of those people who think what type of joke you laugh at reflects on you. So I always consider either the absolute best group or worst group to be the five people who work together. You know, because it's either the best night because they're all blown off some steam and laughing at ridiculous stuff, or there is one person that's making the rest of them self-conscious.
1: Yeah, because they're going to have to go to HR the next day if they laugh at the wrong thing.
0: And so to give you an example of that, okay, in the role comedy plays and the environments people consume it in. Ryan and I once did a corporate Christmas party, if you remember this. That was like the greatest comedy experience of our lives. The first time. the first year we did it, they were hammered. It was amazing. We burnt it down. Everybody got insulted. They rolled with everything we did. The second year we did it, New York did what New York does and turned a 30-minute drive up into like a 2.5-hour drive up. So now we showed up late, but they were in a bad mood anyway. Slightly different vibe in the room.
1: Different people.
0: And just bombed within an inch of our lives.
1: The neighborhood changed. There's turnover in the company.
0: Yeah.
1: And they were like, what is this?
0: All it takes is like two or three new people to be like, I don't laugh at that. Comedy should be punching up, not all that stupid stuff. And I always say, you know, the old adage is comedy is like a cat. If you dissect it, it's dead. And that's the point. And these people were probably dissecting a little much and ruining the vibe. But in the aftermath of 9/11, it was the most commendable thing I've ever seen. Who did you say? I'll throw some names at you that I saw in comedy clubs right after 9/11. Like I saw Robin Williams was alive and he came in and did The Cellar. I saw like Chris Rock, obviously, Seinfeld, but everybody who was around at the time was doing bits.
1: I went to a show at the original Gotham.
0: Did you?
1: A small room, and it was like Seinfeld, and just everyone came out and was just doing sets.
0: Yeah, I remember when Caroline's reopened, Larry Amoros, our buddy, hosted. Joy Behar was like Mario Cantone. Larry, just to give you guys an example, guys, of what the world was like in September of 2001. Do you remember this joke? Larry was doing crowd work and he saw a guy in the front row. He goes, "Where are you from?" He goes, "Boston." He goes, "Red Sox." He goes, "Third biggest collapse this month." That's pretty good, man. And the people in the crowd died laughing because it was like, what else are you going to do? And everybody was talking about the new color-coded terror alerts. Do you remember that?
1: Yes.
0: And,
1: today?
0: Yeah.
1: An orange day?
0: Yes, an orange. What am I doing? I better wear my sneakers. And you had to mock it because they were horrifying us. And then, and that is when the era of breaking news

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1: We were all like, if we get on the subway, is it going to blow up? Like,
2: yeah,
1: we didn't know.
2: Yeah.
1: And you wrote a joke about it.
2: Yeah. About you miss a train. Yeah. You wish it would blow up.
1: Yeah.
2: Then a second later, you're on the train.
1: Yeah.
2: That's funny. Good job. Ryan Reese.
1: Ryan
2: Reese knows my material better than I do.
1: Well, I do it every weekend, so I feel...
2: Hey, I don't care. Let's get that money, girl. So tell me this really quickly. As we're discussing New York and 9/11 and it affected people around the country, one of the most patriotic places in the world is the state of Texas. You were just in Tyler, Texas.
1: Amazing. City.
2: How great are those people?
1: Amazing.
2: We built it up so much on the show that it's worth acknowledging in the aftermath. East Texas is probably one of my favorite places in the country because, like, they're in on the joke. Like, you know those people, like fun-loving people who also just really like the country. And those are the best people because you're living in 1980 for a few hours on a Saturday night. Isn't it cool?
1: Yeah, but it's also a real mix because, like, there's a lot of tech people moving there now.
2: Oh, I didn't know that.
1: Because they need the land for the...
2: Okay, data centers or something like that?
1: Yes.
2: Wow. Okay.
1: So there's a real interesting mix in the room.
2: Yeah. Well, Jenny's not listening because she had just texted me. She's at the vet with the dog. How about the women of East Texas?
3: Wow.
2: Wow.
1: All right. Amazing. I get why people move to Texas.
2: What are we talking about here?
1: They put in the
2: Holy
1: work.
2: Good God.
1: Smoke show. Smoke show.
2: Happening. Texas women, take a bow if you're out there listening. We're talking to Ryan Reese about all things New York and 9/11, it being the 25th anniversary. You could kind of see that Mom Donnie was bummed out that they didn't do a moment of silence for the hijackers. Could you not? He's like, we lost 19 brave men today. It's so gross that we're living in that moment. And I on some level, I hope people understand how incongruent it is to be at the 25th anniversary of 9/11 and have a lot of people running for office right now on America's the devil. You know what I'm saying?
1: Oh, yeah.
2: Yeah. And with the Hassan Pikers of the world and stuff like that. And it's just such a gross vibe because the truth is you were here and America was so patriotic in the sense that, you know, there were 2 weeks where New Yorkers were actually letting each other merge. Do you remember when people, remember when people had flags on their antennas? Do you remember when, like, cops and firemen, like, you could get laid for pretending to be one?
1: Oh,
2: they were
1: my
2: so
1: God.
2: Pro cop and fireman and stuff like that.
1: Yeah, yeah.
2: Just a whole nother planet. And we were, like, all bought in on this bargain. And we had that crazy Yankee World Series against the Diamondbacks. And George Bush threw out the first pitch. I was there. My brother Joey was there. He was working the game. And it was really rad. So Marine One landed in Macomb's Dam Park. Macomb's Dam Park is now the new Yankee Stadium. That's where they built the new one, and they knocked down the old one. But he was, you know, in the old one. And he came in and threw out that sick first pitch where, you know, everybody at that time was still, you know, genuinely horrified and didn't know if it was safe for him to be out there. But do you know that the story about how one of the umpires was a Secret Service agent, he got that from the movie The Naked Gun. Do you know the movie? You know,
1: oh, I know
2: Frank
1: the movie.
2: Drebin,
1: yeah,
2: of course
1: yeah.
2: you do. Where Frank Drebin and Rico Palazzo becomes the umpire. Well, Ari Fleischer, who was White House press secretary at the time, had told us that story on our show. Like the year we launched the show, he was here on September 11th, and he was talking about how they had a Secret Service agent. I go, that's like the Naked Gun. He goes, that's where he got it from.
1: That's incredible.
2: He goes, why don't we do one of them Naked Gun things?
1: That's incredible.
2: The Secret Service is like, who? He's like, Frank Drebin, Rico Palazzo. And they got him on. And that is that not amazing?
1: That's incredible.
2: Yeah. Talking to Ryan Reese. And that's, you know, movie, you know, influencing the way they actually safely got him out to the pitcher's mound that day is they had a couple of regular umps and they had a Frank Drebin style who was there to make sure Reggie Jackson didn't kill the queen. I mean, you got a lot going on 9/11.
1: Everyone was freaked out. Remember, they were saying it all over the country. It could happen here.
2: Yeah. I do remember that. I remember Greg Rogel having a good bit about that. Guys, is he banging around the clubs these days?
1: Yeah.
2: I know he's such a big Fox fan.
1: Huge.
2: It means a lot to him to get shouted out on this show. Speaking of guys who'd put on a suicide vest and come in here. Greg Rogel is one of my favorite comics ever. He's a guy who hates Trump a lot, right?
1: He's got a lot of things he hates.
2: Okay. I don't know that about him. I just know. I remember him as a guy who really hated Trump. There's a lot of that in the city. I get it. But me and Ryan are talking about it because all of the comics, whatever their reaction was, we were forced into this place of like, you know, everybody talks about elephant in the room. It was just so unmistakably that in those immediate months in the aftermath of 9/11. And I don't doubt if it happened now, it would be just the same. My biggest concern now is like the country's so divided. It's like if horrific, I haven't been yet, something like that this now.

0: I think half the country would be blaming the other side of the country. I don't know that we would do the thing. You know, because COVID was one of them. No matter what you think of the vaccine or it was BS or whatever, I get it, fine. But it was still an opportunity for us to be like, all right, we got to get through this. And we didn't, we really got through each other.
1: Well, would we even have the information? I mean, with COVID, we didn't, you know, now yeah. they're like, oh, it came from a lab. I'm like, yeah, we all knew.
0: Yeah.
1: Like, you couldn't just, if you said that, people were like, hate crime.
0: But that's one of the, you know, offshoots of 9/11 is like, now Mom Donnie, to his credit, for as much as we make fun of him, is trying to release these 9/11 documents so people can see how we were kind of lied to about the quality of the air. More people died from airborne illnesses than died that day. 9,000 people have died from cancers related to 9/11 than actual victims. That's crazy.
1: I know.
0: And it's because, you know, someone in the government said it was safe. Poor Christine Todd Whitman, who's obviously running the play they send into the huddle, got on TV and was like, oh, it's great. No, come on down. It's great. And that's horrific. But that's why people don't trust the government. And that's why, like, in a moment like this, I always say this to people. Everybody in politics, because right now what politics has descended into is the Republicans just want to beat the Democrats. The Democrats just want to beat the Republicans. And that's it. So it's like a Yankee Red Sox rivalry, but they're wearing suits. You know what I'm saying? And so we don't ever collectively realize that, like, your aunt who votes differently than you is not the enemy. The guy she votes for is. The guy you vote for is. And you have to look at it that way. Like, the government is the enemy of the rest of us. That's why the country was made the way it is. But we don't look at it that way.
1: Well, because a lot of people, that's their identity.
0: Yeah. I know they've made, they've made whoever they hate or whatever they're into there. Yeah. I've been to those Florida boat parades. I love it down there. Shout out to WOKV, WTP, all you great stations. I love it. You ever seen a good Trump boat parade? Oh, man. Yeah. They have 80 boats with flags on the back. They're just sailing around with their boats because they can. They don't care. Florida's the best. They don't care. It's just a giant middle finger of a state. But don't go anywhere. We got more Ryan Reese after this.
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13: 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To show any kind of vulnerability and security to me was not macho. 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So our communication was horrible.
14: We mourn our Israel friends, victims of this brutal assault. 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

0: At half mass, the greater and the more important the Olympic Games become, the more they are open to commercial, political, and now criminal pressure.
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3: Ashley Dvorkin with a Fox Celebrity Profile with MasterChef Season 15 winners Jesse and Jess, who tie the knot on this season of the show.
4: It's been an absolutely wild ride. So to have Gordon officiate our wedding, it seems like a complete full circle moment.
3: Gordon Ramsay helped make the day special.
4: He went from Chef Gordon to Gordon that day, Minister Gordon. Yeah. So
5: he was dad for a little bit.
4: He was, yeah.
5: He helped us calm the nerves, you know what I mean?
3: Yep. In addition to being newlyweds, they're new business owners, expanding on their MasterChef win in many ways.
5: We have started our own business at GA2 Creative. Justin Jesse, J Squared, started a sandwich cookie company called The Sandwich Cookie Co. And we also have a Salsure Bar pizza company called 10 Inches Pizza.
4: Yeah, and our ultimate dream is to have a provision shop that would be all-encompassing of all these different facets of our brand.
3: Ashley Dvorkin, Fox News.

0: hot. Damn, it is Fox Across America with Jimmy Failla. Ryan Reese in the studio. Bonus Ryan. As we observe the 25th anniversary, we talk about the role comics played in helping the city get back on its feet. It was a rough news week, Ryan, but we did get one caveat of goodness. Depending on who you believe, the Jimmy Kimmel Show is over at the end of this year. He's in year 24. Most people are as shocked as I am that he lasted this long. But I wanted to talk about this for a very specific reason. Okay. Late night comedy did not fail because it became political. It failed because it became purposeful, meaning it was trying to influence the way you thought about things. It was no longer just, I'm going to tell a joke about this politician who's in trouble. It was now, and come the midterms, we've got to get rid of the fascists. And that stops being comedy. So on some level, he's guilty of that. A lot of people don't know this. His wife is his head writer. That is crazy. And she ain't going to let it go. Because if you got one of those wives who's driving the work in a COVID mask, guess what? Guess what you're telling jokes about tonight, Jimbo?
1: Oh, boy.
0: And I really regret that for him, and I don't care. I mean, he's got a bazillion dollars, and he's going to host the Oscar. He's going to do fine. I mean, it's not like I'm starting to GoFundMe for the guy. But I would hate to know that if he looks back on this time in 10 years and thinks he did everything right, because I don't think you could. And these are such holy grail jobs. Like, you know, we have on the next hour, Mark Malkoff, who wrote Love, Johnny Carson.
1: Okay.
0: Who is the highest authority on Johnny Carson there is. Literally interviewed everyone. Everyone who ever worked for him. Peter Sally, everybody.
1: Well, what I want to know is, because Kimmel is real big, like, this is my job. I have to speak this. It's important. I'm like, but he's also hosting Who Wants to Be a Millionaire? And guess what? No Trump jokes.
0: Yeah,
1: no,
0: so weird.
1: Why?
0: Weird of the works. You know, but he's kind of in a weird way paying reparations to the outrage mob because he wore a lot of blackface. For real, he did.
1: I mean,
0: it's just reality. And so, you know, to stay on the right side of them, he's got to make sure, no, I'm one of you. I'm with you guys. Don't ever forget I'm with you. Because if there was a Republican, think about it. Howard Stern wore a lot of blackface.
1: Yeah, he did.
0: Jimmy Fallon did. Jimmy Kimmel did. Sarah Silverman did. And if they were Republicans, none of them would work ever again.
1: Never.
0: Anywhere. They wouldn't work here. We wouldn't tolerate it here.
1: Nope.
0: Okay? We would not tolerate it here at Fox, but they'll tolerate it on those woke, we're the good people, shining a light on injustices everywhere. Because as long as you're with them, it's not about what you do, it's about how you vote. You know, that was like the trans movement. I mean, look at poor Caitlyn Jenner. Caitlyn Jenner was the face of the trans movement and got ostracized from the community she put on the map because they found out she was a Republican.
1: Not that she ran someone over.
0: No, oddly enough.
1: That was fine.
0: And did nothing to dispel female stereotypes. She was a woman for a week and hit somebody with a car. I mean, way to go, Kate.
1: Committing to the role.
0: Good old comedy, folks. It's just jokes. None of it matters. Do you remember there was a time, and this is all we're ever trying to do on Fox News Saturday night and certainly this show, and I've seen you live a million times, what you're trying to do, is we're trying to give people permission again. Just permission to just chill out. That's all we need. You know what I'm saying? And I think that shining example was post 9/11 comedy. Those people were laughing at unspeakable things. Things we could not say today.
1: Well, Gilbert Gottfried, the roast.
0: Yeah.
1: The Aristocrats.
0: Gilbert Gottfried at a roast said, oh, I flew in. They got this new special. They're flying nonstop into the Empire State Building or whatever. And everybody was like, my God. So we had to tell the Aristocrats joke to bail it out and brought down the house.
1: Yeah.
0: Because they realized, all right, maybe we didn't like that other joke. But it didn't mean you should never work again. It didn't mean we should never consume comedy. It meant comedy is a buffet. You see a joke you like, you throw it on the tray. If you don't like the joke, you just keep walking. Everybody gets their own tray. Isn't that the lesson?
1: Yeah.
0: Amen. Ryan Reese, restoring order on this glorious 9/11. I don't know how you felt when you heard we wanted you on the show today, but I think it went a lot better than you thought it was going to.
1: I have faith in you.
0: Hey, Ryan realizes how much I need this job, and he's like, he's going to make it work. God knows, football's starting. He's into the bookie for a lot of cash.
1: He's got a kill button under the desk.
0: It's all going to be fine. The great Ryan Reese, back after this.
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10: Fox News, I'm Kathleen Maloney. President Trump with predictions about the outcome of the midterm elections.
11: If the Democrats go to get in, our country will be in shambles. And they won't be able to do it. If we get in, we're taking in tremendous amounts of money. We're taking in over $20 trillion in terms of investment.
10: The president speaking outside Air Force One, departing Ireland. Tensions rising in the Mideast amid new threats from Iran and its proxies. Fox's Trey Yinks with the latest.
12: It's not just in Saudi Arabia where they had to shut down the east-to-west crude oil pipeline, but also in the Strait of Hormuz, where overnight yet another vessel was targeted by the IRGC with an unknown projectile.
10: Fighting also intensifies in Yemen, and Houthis launch more attacks on Saudi Arabia. 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
13: You're listening to Super Talk News. I'm Caleb Saylors. Mississippi recently passed a law aimed at keeping non-citizens from participating in local elections. Since its adoption, however, the SHIELD Act has caused some confusion. State Senator Jeremy England is looking to clear it up.
14: What people have been confused about on this system is they say, you know, well, do I need to bring my birth certificate with me to vote now, or do I need my marriage license? And the answer is no. Most Mississippi voters are not going to even know the SHIELD Act was passed, because you still register to vote the same way and you still go to vote the same way you did. You do have to have your voter ID, because we have that here in Mississippi, but you don't need anything else.
13: Voters would only have to prove citizenship if they are flagged in the database.
14: The only time you would need those citizenship verifying documents is if you're flagged through the SAVE database. Then we built in a time frame for you to go to your clerk's office and prove your citizenship.
13: Yeah. You can

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3: The next chapter of the Mississippi Book Festival will be happening Saturday, September 26th. 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
4: 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There's food trucks. 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
3: That was Mississippi Book Festival Executive Director Ellen Daniels. 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
1: All right, we're going to get out of the box fast today. 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It is just after 10 a.m. Eastern time. It is Saturday, September 12th, 2026, and from coast to coast, border to border, and around the world on TuneIn. Well, our 120 minutes together today will have us talking, of course, everything and anything in the world of travel. I'm going to begin with a programming note. Starting this Monday, September 14th, Mary and I will be down in Tennessee. We will kick off the big Let's Go America Tour Pigeon Forge. Every day we'll be out and about this coming week, experiencing many different offerings in that area across Gatlinburg, Sevierville, Pigeon Forge, and all that. You can follow all of our travels on our social media this week. I will also share through our daily travel commentaries as well that run across our stations, and you can comment with us in real time if you'd like. And next week at this time, we'll be broadcasting live from Hilton Grand's Mill Spring Lodge. So after a quick stop in Washington, D.C. later today, Mary, it is Tennessee. Here we come.
2: It is, and no one can see me. Good morning, everyone, but I'm literally about to get up out of my chair and cheer. I'm so excited to go to the Great Smoky Mountains. I have not been there since I was really young, so I have not seen all this growth that's happened in the area, and I can't wait to explore it and see it. And the big Let's Go America Tour Pigeon Forge, that's an event we've been planning with our team and the Hilton Grand team for over a year now. You know, Robert, actually, anytime we take the show out of the studio for these trips and live remotes, there are so many moving parts.
1: Yes, there are.
2: They take a lot of time to put together and a lot of planning from our team and all of us. But as you said, Tennessee, here we come. Cannot wait. We have a busy week ahead. We're going to talk to a lot of people, meet with local businesses, venues, events, and places. So all of you listening, if you've ever wanted to go to Pigeon Forge, you definitely want to tune in. If you haven't been there for a while, you're going to want to tune in and hear what we're doing and hopefully encourage you to go travel and experience
1: it. RJ, a great American road trip. You're all over that, aren't you?
3: That's what I'm all about. Exactly.
1: Yeah. And you've got the open road coming up in a bit, a little bit later this hour.
3: I certainly do have some industry updates, some interesting stuff to share. So, absolutely.
1: All good for that. Rudy, listen, in a minute, we're going to get to your report on visiting the Minnesota State Fair. As you know, we had America waiting now for 2 weeks for this. But I want to go to Bobby because clearly, Bobby, it was a somber day here in New York yesterday for 9/11. And we're, Mary and I, we have a lot we're going to get into. Actually, Jeff Freeman is coming up in the B block, and we'll save a bit to talk about that. But besides the Yankees and Mets currently playing here, and it was a great win for the Yankees last night, tomorrow night, while Mary and I are down in the state I believe you were born in, our Giants will play your Cowboys. So the rivalry is on again, Bobby.
4: It is on again. And no, I'm born Texan. Okay, so let's make sure we're right there. But
1: so then you went to Tennessee.
4: Spent some time in Tennessee, but we're proud of our Texas roots. Cowboys and Giants, America's team right there in New York. It'll be a perfect tie-in.
1: And by the way, you know, go back to the Yankee game last night. Listen, a great, if you haven't seen the before the game ceremonies, that was so well done. Kudos to Major League Baseball for having the Yankees and Mets both at home on 9/11.
2: Yeah.
1: Now, I will say, the Yankees one was great, but there was some idiot at Yankee Stadium last night that ran out in the outfield with this Palestinian flag.
2: Yeah.
1: So ridiculous. But I love, and this is New York, I love how New York responded. Thunderous chants of USA. Bobby, you have that, don't you? Love it. And that's exactly how you answer
2: New York
1: these
2: is not
1: these
2: putting
1: people.
2: Up with that.
1: No, it's exactly.
2: Especially Yankee Stadium.
1: No.
2: So again, I know everyone is waiting, including myself, to hear about Rudy's visit to Minnesota State Fair. Rudy, just hang on one second. We're going to run through our polls real quick. So if you have time, we would love for you to go vote. There will be new ones up. And they have a Tennessee theme, since that's where we're headed. But here are the results of the current polls that just closed out. Number one, do you drink alcohol when flying? 55% of you do not. 45% of you said you do. Any thoughts?
1: The yes, 45% yes. That's higher than I expected for people.
2: Oh, really? So I would have thought the majority would have said yes.
1: No. That they drink on the plane?
2: I see a lot of people drinking
1: when we
2: fly. I
1: guess I don't pay attention to it.
2: I do.
1: I mean,
2: I don't drink
1: RJ,
2: anymore
1: you just got back.
2: Fly.
1: You were out in the Washington State. I mean, did you see a lot of people drinking up?
3: Well, I connected through Salt Lake, and I did not see a lot of people drinking there.
1: Great airport.
2: Makes
1: it
2: sense.
1: Salt Lake's great airport.
3: It is an excellent airport, you know, I mean, look, typically, on these domestic flights, especially if they're handing out, you know, they have, like, I think JetBlue, you have up to 3 free drinks on certain legs.
2: Yeah.
3: You know, that's
1: Rudy, I don't know. A lot of drinking on the planes? I just don't notice it.
5: I don't notice it either. I really don't. I've never.
1: I'm not partaking.
2: Great. So we're the only ones that notice it, RJ. All right, next question. Do you wear compression socks when flying? 72% of you do not. 28% of you do.
1: Now, I'm not a medical doctor, but I would say if you're flying, let's say, from New York to Washington, D.C., you probably don't need compression socks. But flying New York to Seattle, New York to L.A., New York to France,
2: that's actually the
1: Tokyo.
2: That's the medical recommendation. Yeah. Flights more than 3 or 4 hours, you know, you can't. It doesn't hurt to wear them. We wear them. I wear them frequently.
1: For long flights, we wear
2: them. For long flights.
1: Short, we don't.
2: No. Not for short flights.
1: Those numbers are probably pretty accurate, 72 and 28 to me.
2: I mean, maybe you have a lot of domestic travel here.
1: But. All right. Well, listen. So if you're a longtime show fan, then you know that Mary and I like going to state fairs. But they're more of a chore for Rudy, as he'd prefer to do something else, okay? So we thought it would be a fun experience for him to go to the Minnesota State Fair. And since we were off last week for Labor Day, the holiday weekend, today is the first opportunity for him to share his experiences with all of us. So, Rudy, tell us how it went. Was the Minnesota State Fair hopping the day you went?
5: It was hopping every day this season. It goes, I think, for 12 days. Look, I really secretly like going to the fair, but when I moved here, I didn't want to because I don't know, State Fair just sounded sort of, I don't know. So all my friends now expect me to be not want to go. So they call and say, you know, as one of my friends said, he didn't say he didn't want to go. He just called me up and said, when do I have to go? So, but no, you know what? What is really seriously incredible is some of the artwork and the knitting and the photography that is on display there. You don't know what you're safe for. You could be in a museum for all that matters. But the thing that gets all the attention is the drive by various people to serve different kinds of food. You know, it takes years to even get a stand there. People wait 10, 15 years in line to put a stand in. But mango sticky rice.
1: What was your favorite food you had?
5: Apple fries and mango sticky rice were my two favorites.
1: Okay.
5: But there's everything on a stick. There's everything, Milky Way bars, deep fried. I mean,
1: we've had the deep fried Oreos, deep fried Twinkies.
5: They'll deep fry anything at a state fair.
1: Yeah, they will.
2: Yeah, I agree with you. I was blown away by the art at the Iowa State Fair.
1: But the beauty of the state fairs, it is just such a...
5: American.
1: It really is America.
2: It's the best of the local and regional produce.
5: So 4-H kids who bring these animals,
2: yes.
5: they've been... You know, raising for 3 or 4 years, and they're so proud of them.
1: Yeah, they are. Well, let me just say, I'm going to throw this out. Big news this week, if you haven't heard, something that the radical Islamic terrorists took from us were you couldn't, go to an airport if you didn't have a ticket. You couldn't get past security. Well, this week, the TSA announced on Thursday it's launching a new program allowing TSA pre-check members who were not flying to now go through security and enter areas to greet arriving passengers or say goodbye to departing loved ones at the gate. We love this move by the Trump administration. So God bless them. Appreciate that's great. All right, today's show is a busy one, folks. Next hour, it's going to be the preferred travel panel. After our quick sponsors break, the chief travel leader conversation will come your way. Then it's RJ, the destination spotlight, and a lot more. We're back in 3 minutes.
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1: All right, everybody, as we've reset during that quick break, you know, we wanted to talk with U.S. Travel Association CEO Jeff Freeman, so we're going to make this a double Chief Travel Leader conversation and do just that. And as Mary and I welcome all of you back to the New York City area with us, this portion of the program where we're sponsored by Regent Seven Seas Cruises.
2: Celebrating 35 unrivaled years at sea with up to 35% savings, we want everyone in this audience to experience the ultra-luxury travel delivered by Regent. 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The window to book this trip has pretty much closed, but we're also doing one in July of 2027. 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To come travel with us next July in the Baltic and North Seas aboard Seven Seas Splendor, all you need to do is call Megan Garfield at Regent to book this special trip. 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
1: You know, that special savings Regent has extended to our listeners can be combined with any other deal out there. 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
2: Like we do here on the show, as CEO of the U.S. Travel Association, show friend Jeff Freeman has his pulse on many different sectors of travel. It's hard to believe it was last November since we connected on air with him, but we're going to change that. Let's get into today's Chief Travel Leader conversation.
1: All right, let's get to the show hotline. Jeff, it is hard to believe it was last November, as Mary just said, that you were on with us. Welcome back to America's number one travel radio show.
11: I'm glad you'll finally have me on again. I don't know what I did wrong last November.
1: Yeah, I mean, listen, you're welcome anytime, really.
2: It's true. It is up to us to do the inviting there, Robert.
1: We got to get on that a little more. So, all right. Well, listen, you know, I am going to start us off on a, you know, more serious note because it just happened yesterday. Certainly, it was a somber and important day for our nation. The terrorist attacks by Islamic radicals on America forever changed our way of life. Certainly, it had a major impact on the travel and tourism industry. As you know, Jeff, Mary and I live here in the New York City area, but we were married and lived for a period in Washington, D.C. So 9/11, it's a date that's very important to us, especially ensuring, you know, it never happens again. I'm curious, where were you on 9/11? Any thoughts on the impact, not just to our country that day, but also the travel industry?
11: Well, it's certainly a very solemn time every year, but the 25th anniversary hits home even more. I was in downtown D.C. I was in the office at 8:45 watching what happened in New York, and then suddenly hearing a panic of things happening in D.C. There were rumors of bombs at the State Department. We knew the Pentagon had been hit, but there was a lot of misinformation as to what was really going on. It was a scary time. D.C. was gridlocked. You had to kind of walk outside of town, and then it just went silent, right? It was that crisp first day of that felt like fall, silence in the skies other than fighter jets flying around. It's something that will obviously stick with me forever. And you know, it's interesting we bring it up because I found myself throughout this week sending various stories to my kids that are in college, just making sure that they remember or are at least aware of just how significant this was. It was significant for all of us, and I guess Americans. It was certainly significant for the travel industry, TSA, the Department of Homeland Security. These things don't exist without 9/11.

0: 9/11, at least not in the form that they are. So it has really shaped the travel industry to be secure, to understand that security and traveler confidence is the first expectation that travelers have, and how do we coexist with a hyper-secure environment. It's been an experience for the travel industry over the course of more than two decades. It's one that I think is working well. Travelers and government have done a good job of evolving over time, and we're certainly in a much more secure, and I think we're increasingly more efficient as well today than we were even 10 years ago.
1: I agree with all of that.
2: Yeah, I agree. And I was so amazed. I'll transition us, but I was so amazed back then how quickly the government pulled TSA together. They basically created that, you know, federal workforce in just a few months later. Yeah. I think it was November of that fall. But I do want to take this conversation to some other positive happenings that have been going on in our country, particularly from a travel standpoint this summer. There was a major interest and uptick in domestic travel. There's no question all the America 250 celebrations were a big part of that. From an international standpoint, we did see some nice numbers from the World Cup and also some nice positive reflections from a lot of international travelers on our country all over social media. That was really nice to see. So, Jeff, with the Summer Olympics coming here in 2028 and knowing the many positives we did experience this summer, what has you bullish on travel in the United States right now?
0: Yeah, it was, as you said, Mary, it was a very good summer. Travel spending reached an all-time high. Americans spent a lot of time moving about the country, certainly celebrating the 250th birthday of the country, helped motivate a lot of that. And the World Cup was an enormous motivator. I think that the World Cup did two really special things. One, it helped foreign travelers look past international media coverage that may not have been entirely accurate when it described what the entry experience was into the United States, when it described what the degree of safety was in the United States, when it described the welcomeness that people would feel from Americans. The best thing that happened during the World Cup was foreign travelers seeing firsthand just how welcoming America is, and able to spread that message back home. There isn't enough money in the industry to pay for the PR that these provided us. That was a great thing. The other great thing, and I think perhaps the more lasting great thing, was how Americans discovered, or at least rediscovered, how much they enjoy hosting the world. How much fun it was to watch these travelers discover all of the great destinations in the U.S., all of the great experiences, all of the great stadiums, and even all of the great oversized gas stations.
1: Yeah.
0: Right?
1: They loved Buc-ee's, that's for sure, right?
0: It was the big things and the little things. And Americans took pride. You know, 86% of Americans said they felt a degree of pride in hosting the world. And I think that's really important for us as an industry going forward, because there's no doubt that the travel industry has had or experienced some collateral damage from the crackdown on illegal immigration, both directly and indirectly, right? The messages it has sent that has discouraged some people from coming. We've had some collateral damage. If the lesson from the World Cup is that we can be the most secure destination and also the most welcoming, that is a great balance to find. It's something we recently discussed with President Trump directly. It's something I know the administration is interested in building on, and that has great potential for the industry.
1: Yeah, I always saw that. I think it was last week you were there with 14 or 15 other travel leaders with the president in the Oval Office. I think, what, you have a goal of, by 2030, 100 million international visitors. So I'll go this direction with you, because, you know, the luxury sector of travel, Jeff, continues to enjoy strong results. It doesn't matter if you look at the airlines, the hotels, cruise companies, tour operators, even theme parks, with the way that they'll upgrade your experience. Curious, what are some of the sectors of travel that, you know, you like to follow most, and are there any key indicators across travel that you keep a regular focus on?
0: Well, there's no doubt the affluent end has carried much of the market. When you look at more the middle market, the lower end of the market, they've pulled back a bit, but the affluent end continues to spend. Now, we got to be clear on what is affluence. I think we instantly think this is millionaires and billionaires. Those who make more than $200,000 a year are 11% of Americans, and yet they account for nearly 30% of all travel spending. So we're not talking, when we talk about affluence, we're not talking about the super wealthy. We're talking about people with discretionary dollars. Those people continue to spend. You see it as you mentioned, in hotels. You see it with the number of people who want to sit in business class on airplanes and how airplanes are growing their business class nearly a third. So you see travelers spending there. I think the big indicator, though, and what you see that's having such an effect on the industry is what people are spending on experiences. They're not just going to the hotel for the sake of going to the hotel. They're going to the hotel because they're spending gobs of money to go to a concert, because they're spending enormous amount of money to go to a sporting event, right? So it's these experiences, it's these memories that people really want to create. Our industry is providing some of those experiences and memories. In other instances, we're simply helping to facilitate some of those experiences and memories. But I think that is the big shift from pre-pandemic to post-pandemic. If we go back 10 years, people were more likely to spend money on a big new TV, on other personal.
1: But they do want that unique, one-of-a-kind experience or something that other people do not have. And Jeff, I'm going to just have to hold you right there, because it will not be long before our engineer Bobby is going to take this show into a sponsor's break for us. So we're going to ask you to stay right where you are. We'll extend this conversation. We'll pick up when we come back after this bottom-of-the-hour break. Can you stay with us through the break?
0: Absolutely.
1: Okay, I appreciate that. So,
2: thanks, Jeff.
1: Folks, listen, when Mary and I return for the C Block, our Chief Travel Leader conversation with Jeff Freeman will continue. The destination spotlight is just 20 minutes away. Today it'll be North Carolina. RJ is 10 minutes away with the open road. Today's a preferred travel panel day on the show. That's ahead in hour two. Plus, we have the museum gallery, all that, and so much more still to come. We'll be right back.

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1: Welcome back, everyone. We hope you're enjoying a nice Saturday across the country. As I shared before the break, we decided to extend today's Chief Travel Leader conversation, and to maximize our time, we're going to get right back to it.
2: We are indeed, Robert. Waiting for us on that show hotline to rejoin today's Chief Travel Leader conversation is Jeff Freeman, the CEO for the U.S. Travel Association. Jeff, I really liked what you just said earlier, that 10 years ago, people were more interested in buying expensive items like fancy TVs, and here we are having a very different conversation about spending money on travel experiences. Anything you want to wrap before we get to the next question?
3: Just say the lasting memory or the lasting result of COVID is the desire to create memories and experiences. It's worked very well for the industry. I think the question becomes, how do we protect that in the long run? Right, the pendulum tends to shift on all of these things. How do we make sure people stick with memory creation, with travel, with experiences for as long as possible? And the easiest way to do that is to make sure we remove frictions from the process. If we have more government shutdowns or we have more air traffic control concerns, that's a great way to push people right back into going into consumer spending or something that seems easier. We've got as easy as possible for them to stick with the travel industry.
1: So after today's broadcast, Mary and I are going to actually head our way down to your area there, Washington, D.C., and then tomorrow we'll be down in Tennessee. We're going to begin the big Let's Go America Tour Pigeon Forge on Monday. We'll broadcast the show live from there next Saturday. So I saw a report just a couple days ago in the U.S. Travel Smart Brief that I know we contribute to from time to time, that the Route 66 Centennial is drawing big travel numbers to that historic stretch of roadway in our country. You know, are there some other regions of the U.S. you're seeing really good growth currently and you expect the momentum to continue going forward?
3: Well, if you're going to be at Pigeon Forge, I suppose you're going to spend a lot of time next week talking about Dolly.
2: Yes,
1: we will be there on
2: Indeed.
1: Tuesday.
2: Yeah.
3: Everything she did for Tennessee, for the country, for the travel industry. You know, she was a very important player in the travel industry, working with Hirsch and Family Entertainment, with Dollywood and other projects, getting ready to open a hotel, I know, in Nashville. So my condolences certainly go out there. Such an important figure for all of us. You know, you mentioned Route 66. You mentioned that area of Tennessee. You know, you talk about an area that's booming from a travel perspective. It has been the Southeast. It has been that area of Tennessee. It's certainly been a destination like Nashville. That's where we've seen tremendous growth, not just in leisure travel, but meetings and conventions as well. I think in general, when you look at what's happening in travel, the country is doing well. We're not seem like we were 5, 6, 7 years ago. We're not seeing some regions that are really hot and other regions that are really cold. I was just in San Francisco about 2 weeks ago. The market is definitely bouncing back. The convention market there looks very busy in the months and years ahead. So I think we're seeing a good, even increase for the industry across the country. I was in Las Vegas earlier this week while it was a slower summer. Their fall convention calendar looks extremely busy. The future looks good. I do think we've got issues we've got to address, right? We've got high fuel prices. We've got a degree of uncertainty, as I was mentioning, that comes from these government shutdowns. You know, we've got to remove the uncertainty from the market, number one. Number two, hopefully we can get the Canadians back into the market as soon as possible. That's definitely hurting us in the industry. We've seen about a 25% decline in Canadian travel to the United States. So we've got some underlying
1: Although issues. I did see big numbers for Maine right now where they're going. I think we agree on the fuel prices, but you know, that's a tough situation. I realize it's a political situation, but I have to be honest with you. I think that right now the short-term pain we're all paying, if Iran has a nuclear weapon and they use it, whether it's for Israel or wherever, that changes the dynamics. We just talked about 9/11 earlier. So, I mean, nobody likes paying $4 a gallon. Certainly, Mary and I don't. None of them.
2: I think they're paying a little more in California.
1: Yeah, exactly. In Hawaii. But I mean, that should correct itself, ideally, when that conflict ends.
3: Yeah, what I'm going to say is we've introduced for the traveling public, for the consumer, we've introduced a lot of uncertainty. We've introduced various issues. As I was just with some folk, as I mentioned, in Las Vegas earlier this week, and what they cite as challenges are a decline in Canadian travelers, what's happened with air prices due to a rise in fuel, what they feel from immigration crackdowns. I'm not saying any of these things are the wrong things to be doing. I'm saying all of these things.
1: But they have an impact this week, clearly.
2: Yeah.
3: And that's where we're seeing the biggest challenges for the industry.
1: Yeah. Listen, I mean, you know, the travel, this is why, because it is such an important part and it is really tethered to so many aspects of our lives. Obviously when something yings, there's going to be a yang, and that's exactly what we're seeing. But overall, whether we've seen the America 250, the Freedom 250 Grand Prix right there in D.C., what's happened around the country with the World Cup, as Mary said, that sports travel, there's so many positives that are out there. And what we have learned, and we'll leave it here from 9/11, we are a very resilient nation, and I expect nothing but positives. And certainly we'll see what we run into this coming week down in Pigeon Forge. But, Jeff, always a good conversation with you when you're on the show with us. I promise you we will make sure that it's a lot sooner.
2: A little more
1: time.
2: Frequent, yeah.
1: But thank you for the extent of time today. We hope you enjoy the weekend, okay?
3: Absolutely, and I would just encourage you, and you just use the word, your listeners, that resilience is key, and we've seen that resilience. It makes the industry stronger. We thank the customer for that resilience, and thank you for your continued support.
1: Well, our best to you, Jeff.
2: Thank you, Jeff. Take care.
3: Thank you.
2: Bye.
1: All right, Jeff Freeman, he always brings it, man.
2: He certainly does. Very candid. All right, as we take this show into a sponsor's break in 10 minutes, the latest destination spotlight is on the itinerary. But up next, RJ takes the show mic for today's Open Road. The show returns in 3 minutes.
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1: 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Now, like I said, today we're going to be doing a little bit of an industry update, kind of stepping back from our usual segment. And I have three things worth your time this week. We're going to go ahead and get right into it. So first, in California, now some of you listening, if you have a classic car at home, you may know that depending on the state you live in, there are different regulations for registering your classic car. And so here in Connecticut and New York area, if your car is 20 years or older, you're exempt from emissions, right? And for broadly most of the country, that is the case. But in California, I think it goes without saying that is not the case. California, they were one of the first states in the union to introduce emissions regulations back in 1961, and they've sort of ran with that ever since, creating CARB, which is the California Air Resources Board set of emissions, which a couple other states have stuck to. But the real sticking point there is that they're very strict on emissions regulations, right? And specifically, that gets to classic cars. Now, if you've been paying attention to, you know, the classic car industry in the last couple of years, you may know that Jay Leno, who is a friend of the show, he's been on here before, and a really, you know, he's a solid car enthusiast. Obviously, he was host of The Tonight Show for so many years, but that man, cars come first to him, and he was sponsoring a law which is now passed the California legislature just last week by a vote of 49-4. It has sort of been called Leno's Law, which would essentially reduce or increase, rather, the exemption for classic cars of being able to not pass emissions. So right now, if you're in California, if you have a car older than 1975, you're good to go. But anything newer than 1975 needs to have the original emissions equipment and muffler and everything, which, you know, for some 50-year-old cars at this point, that's a little bit difficult to do. So luckily, this was actually shot down in the legislature last year. Now it has been passed. It is going to Governor Newsom's desk. He has until the end of the month to act. We shall see. But if this passes, that's going to be a huge boost to California car enthusiasts everywhere. And it's nice to see Jay Leno sort of putting his name on that and hopefully getting it passed. Now, so next up, tomorrow, if you're a fan of racing, Formula One, this is sort of a big weekend of the year. They are racing at a brand new track in Spain. This is going to be the first time that the Spanish Grand Prix has been held at a new track in over 45 years. The deal runs through 2035 at the new track called Madryn. And it's about a 5.5-kilometer track, lots of corners, 57 laps. It should be, theoretically on paper, one of the more exciting races of the year. And we'll see how it goes, because this is a pretty exciting F1 championship this year, as Italy's Kimi Antonelli, who's driving for Mercedes-Benz, is currently leading the driver's championship by 66 points over his teammate George Russell. And he stands currently in best position to break the record for youngest world driver's champion this year. He is just 20 years old. The current record is 23 years and 134 days. This record's been standing for 16 years. So we'll see. Obviously, good luck to him, and should be an interesting race tomorrow. Now, the very last thing I want to touch on is probably the worst news of the day, of course, but it's interesting to track. New car prices have crossed the $50,000 mark for the first time ever. Kelley Blue Book reported this year that the average new vehicle transaction price hit $50,089 in August, up 2% year over year, which is actually pretty low comparably, but the first time

0: that it's ever been above 50 grand. And the average sticker price is even higher, $51,852. Incentives are a little bit thinner. Price is down 7% from last year. Largely, it's a mix, however, as SUVs are really, you know, and pickup trucks, which dominate showrooms in the country. Those are the vehicles that are sort of raising that price figure up. But regardless, it is pretty interesting to see. And this might be why the rental counter and the used lot are both a little bit busier than they used to be. If you're shopping before a big family trip, the value right now is a segment or two down from where you would normally look. A couple quick things. Range Rover, they're going electric for the first time in 56 years. The first battery-powered Range Rover opened up for orders just a couple days ago. It's 140 grand, 300 miles, and you know, deliveries will start in the fourth quarter next year. JLR says that they have 60,000 names on the list already before a price was even announced. So that's going to be our industry update for today. So what, you know, whether you're shopping for a new car or storing something special for the winter or plotting the next long weekend behind the wheel, it's a good season to be paying attention. So stay right here because coming up next is the Destination Spotlight. This week we're headed to North Carolina. We're going to go ahead and go to break now. But in the meantime, don't go anywhere. Drive on, America.
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2: 25 years ago, America was forever changed. Now hear the stories of Mississippians who witnessed September 11th firsthand. 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Mississippi Bears Witness brings their stories to life through powerful images, artifacts, and video interviews. 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
1: 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The Tar Heel State was admitted to the Union back in 1789, and here to share more is the Executive Director of Visit North Carolina, Whit Tuttle.
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2: Hey, thanks for having me.
0: Well, great having you here with us today. You know, as a kid who grew up playing golf, I couldn't wait to get to Pinehurst. It first happened for me when I was in college. I loved every minute of it. Right? I really did. There are now 10 different courses, 18-hole courses there. I know there's a 9-hole as well at Pinehurst. And besides being a beautiful part of our nation, it is such a major impact on the travel and tourism to North Carolina, as does NASCAR. I could throw that there as well, doesn't it, Whit?
2: Sure, exactly. And Pinehurst is amazing. You know, it's the home of Donald Ross, greatest golf course designer of all time, and just really fascinating. The 10th one they put out recently is really neat. Sand mines. I love the 9-hole too. The cradle. It's neat. If you don't have a lot of time, you get all kinds of golf in Pinehurst.
1: Oh, yeah. So, Whit, since this show is heard across the country in all 50 states, there are certainly people tuned in today who've never been to North Carolina. So let's paint a picture of the variety of the state. Robert and I also really like the Raleigh-Durham-Chapel Hill area, but the beaches and coasts from Wilmington up through Morehead City and the Outer Banks offer a tremendous amount of just absolutely gorgeous coastlines and just so beautiful for travelers. And then there's Charlotte, which is just continuing to grow. I have a lot of family members who are moving there. Major financial and economic hub. Talk about the diversity of the state.
2: Yeah, you know, for the longest time, we were known as variety vacation land, and really, you can't beat the variety. At some point in the year, you could play golf and snow ski in the same day in North Carolina. You know, the beaches are incredible, 300 miles of some of the most undeveloped beaches in the country, the Outer Banks. It's a geographical oddity. It's 26 miles out in the ocean, these tiny little barrier islands. You get across the Piedmont, really great areas, little towns like Pinehurst that we talked about, lots of moonshine, great college basketball, things like that.
1: Yes.
2: And then Charlotte, you know, it's the second biggest banking city in the U.S., hosting a Titanic exhibit right now, lots of other great stuff there. And then you get in the mountains, it's really special. It's the ancestral home of the Cherokee Indians. We have the Great Smoky Mountains National Park and the Blue Ridge Parkway, and just really fantastic things to see to do.
0: Let's talk about that because, you know, Mary mentioned, so we're headed to Tennessee after today's show for a big Let's Go America tour, week of events and live remote all next week from there. We'll be focusing on Pigeon Forge and the Gatlinburg areas, but that's the Great Smoky Mountains. North Carolina shares them with Tennessee. You just mentioned, you know, you share the Blue Ridge Mountains, I think, with six other states as well. So Asheville's a big part of the Blue Ridge Mountain area. How are they doing in their rebound, Whit?
2: Oh, it is. They're really doing fantastic. You know, they've got a huge golf event going on right now, and they will have an amazing event at Biltmore. It's called Lumineer. That's still ongoing. We've really seen them come back just more quickly than we thought. You know, there were a couple areas in Asheville that were really hit hard by the hurricane, but it's such a dynamic group out there. They've just come back. They've actually opened more restaurants than have closed since the hurricane. So there's lots of great things to do. It's just a funky, dynamic, really cool mountain town.
1: Love that area. I love Asheville. So I know that you worked as a reporter in Anchorage back in your previous life. Just a little research on you there, Whit. And then you actually worked in Universal in Orlando. So here you are. And that was like 20 years ago or more. What has kept you in North Carolina personally and professionally? Obviously, professionally, we know. But what do you like about the state?
2: Yeah, so I love the beauty and the diversity. You know, it's natural scenic beauty. One of my favorite places, you go up to the mountains, is a place called Beach Mountain. In fact, they do a thing called the Land of Oz, which was an old theme park from the 70s that's closed, but remnants of it are still there. So it's like they have these Wizard of Oz weekends. There's a place called Tweetsie Railroad that's just like a throwback to the 1950s. And so I just love the beauty, the outdoors. You know, and then the undeveloped beaches. And I was in Florida, so I thought I knew beaches. boy, you come up here. You know,
0: oh, those Outer Banks, they are beautiful.
1: Yeah, the key is undeveloped. You're right.
0: Well, last question from us today. What do you say? We've been focusing a lot on the America 250 on this program, but most patriotic way to celebrate America in North Carolina. You got about 25 seconds with us.
2: Yeah, so I would go to historic Halifax. That's in northeast North Carolina. And it was decided, the Halifax Resolves, which was the first declaration by an American governmental unit for independence. So it's really why we say we are first in freedom. And it's a historic site there, historic Halifax. And you can see the Halifax Resolves are actually on display as part of our America's 250th. And I think that's about as patriotic as you can get.
0: Well, wait, listen, you nailed it. I love that. So, you know, thank you again for joining us. We hope you have a great rest of your weekend and the variety vacation land. Here we come. Take care, okay?
2: Look forward to seeing you here.
0: Thanks.
1: Thank you. Bye-bye.
0: All right. Well, there goes Whit. The Tar Heel State will be where we put a wrap on Hour 1 today, folks. The website to plan your own travels there is visitnc.com. In about 7 minutes, we will get into Hour 2. That's straight ahead. The hospitality sector of travel will be debated during the Preferred Travel Panel. Oktoberfest, the Museum Gallery in Wyoming. 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
7: Carmen Roberts, whoever wins, AI wins. That's from President Trump, who appeared to downplay the technology's potential safety concerns, despite warnings from some AI developers.
8: I think you have a lot of negative forces that are bringing it up that shouldn't be bringing it up, and they're bringing up things that won't happen.
7: Well, that viewpoint differs from House Minority Leader Hakeem Jeffries.
9: We should take decisive action now so that we can slow down, as the CEOs have recently acknowledged, slow down the pace of development.
7: The New York Democrat on ABC's This Week, President Trump, is due back in D.C. tonight. Rescuers in Indonesia are searching for about 130 people missing after a passenger ferry capsized in the Java Sea early today. Six people are confirmed dead. 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
10: I'm Kelly Bennett for SuperTalk Mississippi News. State leaders have been focused on bringing high-paying jobs to Mississippi and creating programs that ensure residents have the skills needed to fill those positions. Under Governor Tate Reeves, Mississippi is experiencing record economic growth.
11: It's about giving people opportunity to be successful, giving people opportunity to take care of themselves and take care of their families.
10: Scott Waller with the Mississippi Business Alliance told us more about the newly established Mississippi Post-Secondary Attainment Council.
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1: Hey, I'm Steve Azar, and you never know who or what you'll hear when I spend a Mississippi Minute with my friends.
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3: Mississippi has made progress in reducing its infant mortality rates, which still rank among the worst in the country.
4: The mortality rate for the state came down to below 9. We saved about 45 babies in 2025 that we would have lost in 2024.
3: State Health Officer Dr. Dan Edney wants to create a statewide system of obstetrical care.
4: The negative impact to the Mississippi economy for maternal infant deaths is about $3.2 billion a year.
3: He also wants to ensure each region of the state has a NICU.
4: So those counties in southwest Mississippi that don't have access to perinatal care, the Department of Health will step in and plug that gap.
3: For more details on this story, as well as the latest Mississippi news, sports, weather, and politics, follow us on Facebook, X, or online at supertalk.fm.
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1: Always like to hear that to start the hour. 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Welcome back, all of you, to America's number one travel radio show. As I mentioned last hour, immediately following today's show, Mary and I will head down to Washington, D.C. Then tomorrow, it's on to Tennessee. We will kick off the big Let's Go America tour, Pigeon Forge. That happens all in that area of our country all next week. We will be broadcasting the show live from there next Saturday from 10 a.m. to noon Eastern time, so we hope you are part of the program with us. But we still have a lot to do today, so for these initial 40 minutes of the second hour of the show, it is time.

0: Time for the latest preferred travel panel. Mary, who's part of the PTP, as we like to call it?
1: It is indeed. So today's preferred travel panel will help us discuss the hospitality sector of travel. Joining us on our show hotline, we have Andrew Pike. Andrew is the general manager with the Milestone Hotel in London. They are part of the Red Carnation family with show friend Jonathan Raggett. And this is the hotel we originated our big Let's Go America Tour London broadcast. And that was back in April 2024. And then we have Ginny Hussey, general manager of the Canopy by Hilton in Portland, Maine. We worked with Ginny and her team for the big Let's Go America Tour Portland back in August of 2022. And we have Mark Bromley, Regional Vice President and General Manager at the Four Seasons Hotel in Washington, D.C. We originated this show from that property for our big Let's Go America Tour Washington, D.C. That was post-pandemic. That was back in September of 2021. We also know Mark from his days running the Four Seasons in Maui, and Rudy and Mark's dad, Stan, go way back
0: as well. So
1: legend
0: nice to be reconnecting with all three of you. Welcome back to America's number one travel radio show.
2: Thank you.
3: Great to be here.
4: Yes, thank you.
1: Hello, everybody.
0: All right, so Andrew, since you're connecting the furthest with us today over from London in Europe, I'm going to start with you. Last hour, the CEO of the U.S. Travel Association, Jeff Freeman, was on with Mary and me, and we talked about what a strong year that it's been for travel, really, here in the U.S. So Mary and I will be back in London in early November when we head back to New York from Athens. I want you to give everyone tuned in how things are for you in the Milestone Hotel and share how 2026 has been so far for travel to London.
4: Sure. Thank you, Robert. 2026, I think we maybe got off to a little bit of a softer start than we thought we would get. But it has picked up. You know, business has picked up as we've gone through the year. And I think there's definitely a greater sense of positivity and optimism than maybe a few months ago.
0: Well, that's good news.
1: That's
0: really happy to hear.
1: Good to hear. Beautiful hotels. Nice to hear your voice, Andrew. And the Milestone is in the lovely Kensington area of London.
0: Great area.
1: Yeah, beautiful area and beautiful hotels. Yeah. So I'm going to head to Ginny. Ginny, we know a number of people who've traveled to Maine this year. What can you share from Portland today? And with leaf peeping season starting soon, are you expecting high occupancy levels? And are you bullish about fall?
5: Absolutely. I feel similar to Andrew in that 2026, she started soft, but as we rolled into Memorial Day, all of a sudden that main tourist season really, really spiked. And we really anticipate, we don't see a slowdown till closer to the holidays or really into the new year. And the fall weather is here. It's that perfect time really to come to Maine. The leaves are just starting to turn. So if you're wanting to put that sweater on, now's the time to come to Maine.
1: Sweater weather in Maine.
0: So we'll go to Mark now. You know, Mark, listen, there's no question that yesterday was a very somber day here. Certainly there in D.C., here in New York, where Mary and I are, in Pennsylvania for the 25th anniversary of 9/11. You know, and I know we talked about it last hour with Jeff when he was on with us, so I'll take you in a different direction. But I'm not sure if you had the opportunity to engage in the Great American State Fair that ran for 16 days in Washington, D.C. this summer, or the more recent Freedom 250 Grand Prix that was in the nation's capital, I think August 22nd and 23rd, the weekend. Well, really what I would enjoy hearing is how they perhaps help boost tourism to D.C. And as the federal government has really cracked down on crime and worked on beautifying the city, has it improved things for locals and visitors coming to your hotel and just D.C. in general?
2: Yeah, really good questions. Freedom 250 was a huge success for the city, especially because typically in the summer it is our slow season. And so Freedom 250, the various events, the Great American State Fair, the Grand Prix, the actual July 4th celebration did great things in terms of uplift. It actually competed with those cities that helped hosted FIFA. So not same dollar amount, but percentage year over year increase was in the low to mid 20s summer over summer because of all the Freedom 250 events, which was fantastic. And, you know, federal government and this administration sure is doing a lot to pump business into the city. The beautification efforts, the safety efforts, I think that they, I felt very safe and secure and felt the city was gorgeous prior to the measures being taken. And so it's only made it even better.
0: Yeah, and where you are there in the Georgetown area, I mean, you can just walk down. That's a beautiful area.
1: Excellent property.
0: Well.
1: Yeah.
2: Oh, it's perfect.
0: So,
2: it's perfect, yeah.
0: So, you know, kind of looking forward, here we are on September 12th. I mean, you know, we just heard from Ginny. I mean, you can put the sweater on there in Maine. I'm sure London's got a little nip in the air there as well, Andrew. But if you really, if we fast forward, I mean, right, the

0: Christmas holiday and so forth, it's not that far off. I'm curious, are you each seeing really strong bookings right now for what's coming for the winter months? Andrew, we'll start with you on that.
1: Yeah, Robert, we're definitely seeing, you know, in London, certainly at the Milestone and for Red Carnation generally, we get a real lift from Thanksgiving onwards. And it's, you know, it's quite interesting how many of our US friends want to come across and actually do Thanksgiving in London these days. So we're certainly seeing some pickup from Thanksgiving right through December, and some folk even doing the whole festive right through the new year. So yeah, December's looking pretty strong from, and certainly from Thanksgiving onwards, I'd say.
0: Jenny, what do you say?
2: Yeah, we seem to have a little bit later short-term pickup for that time of year. But I have noticed over the last several years that our quote-unquote season just keeps pushing longer, which is always encouraging for those November, December months. And I think in general, Visit Portland and just the efforts in our city overall to really bring more travel and tourism in the winter months is at an all-time high. So yeah, I think we're headed into a strong winter.
0: Mark,
2: I'm optimistic about it.
0: Can you give me about a 20-second answer on that before we hit the first break?
3: Yeah, things are looking good for us. Being a primarily business hotel, it depends on the government lots of times, but having the colleges bookending Georgetown, tons of move-in weekends, parents' weekends, et cetera, et cetera. So the back half of the year is looking stronger than the first part.
0: All right, well, that's a good report.
4: Yeah.
0: All right, so we're going to go a lot deeper into this conversation when we come back. So we're going to ask all of you just to hold for us because in a few minutes you're going to hear, or a few seconds, you're going to hear the music play, and that means we have to go to our first break of the day. So we ask you please to stand by. And then we'll come back, we'll extend the conversation, as I said. We'll go to break again, and then we'll come back and we'll do our rapid fire, which we love doing with everybody, and that's a lot of fun. So as I hand things off to Bobby down there in Dallas at our Network Command Center right now so he can run some important sponsor messages, stay right where you are, everyone. Today's Preferred Travel Panel continues in 180 seconds.

0: As we take a brief sponsors break, now's a good time to check us out on Facebook, Instagram, X, or LinkedIn at RM World Travel. 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
2: Now back to our show hotline and our preferred travel panel as we continue with today's panel featuring Mark Bromley, Ginny Hussey, and Andrew Pike.
6: Well, yes, indeed, we will do that. So this question is for the three of you. We'll go that direction, and we'll go Andrew, Ginny, and then Mark. So doing what we do in hosting this show, we certainly engage with so many sectors of the travel industry, plus the many subsectors. But for today, we're going to keep it to the hospitality sector, since we know that that's your expertise. I'd like to hear your insights on ways you think the hospitality industry will most benefit from greater adoption of AI, and conversely, ways the sector is likely to see tougher roads ahead as AI gains, you know, greater footing. So, Andrew, you first.
7: Yeah, thanks, Robert. So we definitely realize the potential of AI. I think the challenge, you know, in hospitality, is particularly at the luxury end, is that what you want to do is you do not want to lose the element of the human touch and the human connection. So I guess, in truth, how we're starting to use AI is more kind of behind the scenes in the back room. So we're using it to generate useful data, information that we can use. And we're certainly interested to use it to save time so that we can have our frontline team spend more time engaging with our guests. So okay. that for us, we think is the biggest opportunity.
6: Ginny, what do you say?
8: Very similar to Andrew, and at least how our team has started utilizing AI as well, is just in those ways to make us more efficient in processing information from our guests, from our comp set, and being able to analyze items along those lines much faster so that we can, in turn, focus on our guests and the experience that we're looking to create. So I think it's been a huge benefit in that way, and just exploring the different opportunities for AI to make us that much more efficient and able to communicate with our guests, I think, is a positive. But so, not to lose the guest focus.
6: Yeah, I just so Mark, you know, Four Seasons, obviously. I mean, I'm curious to hear how you're looking at AI and maybe any concerns that you have for it.
9: Really using it for guest insights to help us provide much more intuitive and bespoke experiences. And that is wonderful in that sense. However, you know, you're not going to see like you do at your local grocery store where there's not a single teller anymore because everyone's using self-checkout. That is definitely not the direction I think luxury hospitality, especially Four Seasons, will be going in. So you won't lose the personal connection, but hopefully we'll be able to deliver a much more tailored experience for our guests.
2: So, Ginny, major hotel groups like Hilton have massive tech ecosystems, from app-based digital keys, global loyalty metrics, and many other items as well. Portland, Maine relies really heavily on down-to-earth coastal hospitality. We enjoyed all of that when we stayed with you a few years ago. So how are you working to leverage all this massive corporate big data from the brand without losing that real local character and soul of coastal Maine that really has helped bringing travel?

0: travelers to your area?
1: Absolutely. I think that's always been our true focus at Canopy and at our property, is to make sure when folks walk through the door that they are experiencing the very best of Maine and the very best of Portland. And that's always been the focus. And I think the benefit of being part of Hilton is just what you said, in the grand scale of data and information and databases that we can pull from, is only a positive, but our focus always remains how we can make that guest stay super special and genuine to the Portland Maine experience.
2: Okay. All right. So Rudy, where do you want to go with our panel? Maybe direct it to Mark?
3: Well, you know, I've known Mark for years because, as you said, I've known his father for years, when Mark was a little boy, actually. And I know you've worked in Maui. You've worked in so many luxury Four Seasons. Your one in D.C. is the only Forbes five-star hotel in D.C. Is there something that guests want more now than they did maybe when you started in the industry, Mark, that your hotel? I know you've got a very, you know, beautiful health club. You've got the bar, the restaurant, mm-hmm. that sort of thing. Is there something else, though, maybe even a small thing, that you do differently now for guests than you might have before?
4: You know, I think wellness is not a fad. Wellness is not a nice to have, it's a need to have. So having that embedded in a lot, whether it's a sleep experience, whether it's the menus, or like you said, the investment we made a couple of years ago into our fitness club and spa. But I think access for our guests, they might, you know, they have the means to stay wherever they want. Where can they stay where they get access to what they need when they need it and don't have to be put on hold or told where you're on a wait list? Or, you know, we'll have to get back to you. And so, as you know well from your experience in Washington, our concierge desk is fantastic at that. And so I think that it's not new necessarily, but I think it's amplified now.
2: Yeah, I would say, and by the way, I would say, Mark, also, I hope you're still doing it. You have a phenomenal Sunday brunch at your property as well, from memory.
4: Well, thank you very much.
2: Thank you, Jeff. So Andrew, you know, I know you've led the milestone, you know, for more than 20 years or so from memory. And, you know, over that time, we've seen the industry, you know, there's been this massive wave of ultra-luxury global hotel openings with more and more of a emphasis, if you will, on minimalist or clean designs. Now, the Milestone Hotel is the antithesis of that, folks. I mean, it's filled with quintessential bold British fabrics. I mean, 300 years of historic character.
5: A British pub.
2: Exactly right. But I want you to talk about the edge that
5: yes,
2: you have, really, in that beautiful historic building, that you can offer something that differs from the giant, often sterile hotels.
6: Yeah. You know, I think it often comes down to personality and character. And, you know, I think a milestone guest, and if truth be told, a reincarnation guest, I think the reason they come and stay with us is because they do want that sense of authenticity. They want to, you know, they want to make an emotional connection. So it's probably not a big surprise that one of the biggest growing sectors for us, and the reason that guests stay, will be to come and celebrate something. So, you know, whether that's an anniversary, or we're seeing a big uptake in graduations. So kids are graduating in London, their families are coming over to spend time with them, and they want to celebrate it. So it becomes like a marker in their life's journey. And the great thing about that is it you then get generations coming back. So,
5: right.
6: You know, we've got three generations of families who've been coming to stay with us over the last 20 years. So that, I think it's that sense of authenticity and that it's genuine. And I think people pick up on that.
5: Agree. There will always be a place for that in hospitality, and you do it so well there. Thank you, Andrea. So, all right, quick question for the three of you before we end the segment. I'm going to start with you, Mark. What's the top service, besides your fabulous brunch we already mentioned, that you offer at your particular hotel that you think really keeps regular travelers coming back to you?
4: Our Bourbon Steak restaurant has been there almost 20 years now. It's an amazing partnership with Michael Mina, and we just spent about $1.5 million on the lounge. It's not necessarily a service that people are coming back for, but having a reliable, bustling, fun, energetic restaurant in the lobby that hotel guests obviously have priority and access to makes it a very, very popular place to be.
5: Yeah, great spot. Okay, thank you. Ginny.
1: I'm going to have to say something similar with our restaurant Salt Yard on our lower level as well. Really, since you all visited, has taken off for community members and for our guests. So I think

0: our F&B overall really pulls people to Canopy because you really can experience a breakfast in the morning, hit our rooftop bar in the evening, and, mm-hmm. and have a true experience all in one place.
1: Okay. Thank you. Andrew?
2: I would say, Mary, reimagined Beautiful Stables Bar. That's become the heart and soul of the hotel. And, you know, whether you're coming for one of our famous smoking old fashions or you're just coming to enjoy some fine champagne. So that has really become more the heart of the hotel now. And we're getting some really good throughput. People are really loving
3: Andrew,
2: it.
3: Andrew, you are right.
1: Yes.
3: The smoking old fashioned.
1: Yep.
3: I love
1: we
3: that.
1: We enjoyed those.
3: Yeah, we certainly did. And breakfast as well there as well. Yeah. But you can tell it's a food theme already as well. So, all right, panel, we are quickly approaching our second break this hour, so we're going to ask you again to stay right where you are. When we come back, we're going to go rapid fire. That's going to be where we ask you a question, and you're going to give us an answer without thinking, hopefully. So, folks, as we get ready to hand off to Bobby for the bottom of the hour break, we still have three more segments to go today. But next, as you just heard me say, it's rapid fire.

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1: This October 20th, Mary and I will be in Malta in the southern Mediterranean, and we're going to have a number of show fans there with us as we get ready for a 12-day cruise together. There are just two cabin suites left at this point for you to book this spectacular trip. It's happening because of our partnership with Region 7 Seas, so if you're looking to put an exclamation point on your 2026 travels with a trip that you'll remember forever, call Megan Garfield at Region today. Book this special 12-day cruise. Again, it's this October. It's aboard Seven Seas Grandeur from Malta to Athens. We're also going to Sicily, Lower Italy, Croatia, Montenegro, Turkey, and a number of other ports in Greece as well. So many of the places that we're going, their bucket list. The Regent team will deliver some of the best fun and entertainment you'll find in the cruise sector of travel, plus great food at around 10 different restaurants, all mixed with such an array of culture. 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You'll see the banner for the 2026 cruise atop the homepage. It includes a phone number for Megan as well. Make your reservation and come travel with us this October 20th through November 1st in the Southern Med.
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1: 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Thank you, Craig Good. 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
2: All right. First, let's say thank you to Ginny, Mark, and Andrew for staying with us for today's preferred travel panel.
1: Yes, thank you indeed. So to each of you. All right, so rapid fire, I mentioned before the break the way it works. It generates a lot of feedback with our listeners. It's our way to add a little levity into this program. But Mary, Rudy, or I, we're going to throw in a topic. We want you to share the first thing you think of without hesitating. So I'll lead us off. We'll start with you, Mark. Most unique item a guest has left behind in your hotel?
3: $10,000 cash.
2: Oh, I did not see that coming.
1: $10,000, well. All right, Andrew, let's see.
4: $10,000, yes.
3: Didn't even call to collect it either.
1: Wow.
2: Oh, my gosh. Right. I'm going to talk to you off the air, Mark.
1: Andrew, what about you?
5: It's pretty unique. We had a marriage certificate left behind from a couple who literally just got married at the hotel, and they left their certificate. We had to run it quick to the airport for them.
2: Oh, my gosh.
1: All right, Jenny, there's two unique ones. Let's see about you there in Portland.
6: I know. I was just laughing about the number of just suitcases we get left behind. It's always so confusing. I'm like, what? How is there a suitcase? Where does
4: stuff in them?
6: With stuff in it sometimes, yeah.
1: Well, you know, there's that.
6: Oh, my gosh. Forget that.
1: Unclaimed baggage down in Alabama near Huntsville.
2: Oh, my gosh.
1: That's where usually they send
2: us.
1: So. All right, Mary.
2: All right, so my question is, if a guest only has 24 hours in your city and they ask you, not the concierge, but you, for one hidden gem that is not really in the guidebooks or easily found online, where would you send them? And I'll start with Andrew.
5: Okay, so you know what I would do is I would point them in the direction of our local neighborhood, because there are so many little kind of hidden gems there, little restaurants, little owner-managed stores where you can get stuff that you wouldn't see on the big, you know, big high street shops. So I would do a little recce for them, a little plan, and get them out and about in our local neighborhood, finding some of those gems.
1: Yeah. There was that great Indian restaurant.
2: Which is what you did when we stayed there, because you're in a neighborhood.
1: Yeah.
2: Memories of India.
1: Maybe one of the best Indian dinners we've ever had.
2: It was. All right. Ginny?
6: I'd head up to the Eastern Promenade in Portland. It's my favorite spot. And as you walk along the way, hit a coffee shop, but then just go sit on the lawn just to overlook all of Casco Bay and the island. Mm. It's just gorgeous.
2: Beautiful. Yes. All right. Good one. Mark?
7: Well, museums are in all the guidebooks. The Spy Museum, I think, is a hidden gem that a lot of people overlook, which is super cool.
1: Yeah, where do you like
2: Rudy,
1: that?
2: You've been there, haven't you?
4: Museum. Well, I haven't been to the new one, no.
2: Oh. Okay.
4: There was an older one that used to be in a different location.
2: Yeah, that's a good one.
1: Rudy, what's your question for the panel?
4: Well, I learned this from Stan Bromley, Mark's dad. I once asked him, how can you tell you're going into a really top-notch hotel where people care and so on? And all he said was teeth and eyes. And I was like, what? He says, I want to see from the valet parker to the front desk. I want to smile. I want to see their teeth. You know, I don't want somebody whose head's down over a computer who never looks at you the whole time you're checking in. What do you all tell your? Is there one thing you tell your staff to make the stay special for someone?
1: And we'll start with Jenny on that.
6: Gosh, I always just think, what a amazing responsibility we have to create a memory for our guests every time they walk through the door, and kind of think about it as we're on stage. We're there to help celebrate, help them enjoy their vacation, and make it really special. I love that, though. Teeth and eyes.
1: You're going to use that. Mark, what about you?
7: So in addition to eye contact and smile, I would say recognition. Especially with we talked about AI and the resources we have at our disposal. By the time you get to the front desk, we should know who you are, why you're there, and your room should be ready, regardless of the time you're arriving. And if we can do that, then we've really succeeded.
1: Then you're achieved. Okay. Mm-hmm. Andrew?
5: Mm-hmm. You know, I'd add to that, team, I would add actively listen. We tell our teams to actively listen, because you're amazed just how much information you can get from guests when you start to have some chat with them. And those little clues are what we use to make that extra bit special.
1: Yeah, we tell our team that all the time. Again, just a conversation, engage people. All right, so really quick on these answers, this last one, last place we'll go. Your best tip you'd like to share with travelers staying at a hotel that's not yours? Andrew?
5: My best tip would be, if you're staying in another hotel that's not ours, come and have afternoon tea at the Milestone, and we'll show you around.
1: All right, Mark, real quick, Mark.
7: Bring cash, because people don't all do digital tipping. Take care of our employees in this industry.
1: Yeah, that's good. Mm-hmm. All right, Jenny, real quick. I need about 10 seconds.
6: Really engage with the team. They're the ones who know the heart of the location you're visiting, so engage with the team members.
1: All right, well, listen, all three of you.
2: You guys were great.
1: It was
2: a joy
1: to spend time with all of you when we were in property with you. Hopefully we'll be back on property with you at some point. But thank you very much for being part of our today's live national broadcast and our preferred travel.
7: Have
1: a great weekend, everybody.
7: Thank you very much.
1: Take care.
7: Thanks, everyone.
6: Thank you
7: all.
6: Thank you so
5: much.
6: Happy weekend.
2: You as well. That was great. Thank you all. All right. In about 10 minutes, Robert and I will take you to Wyoming for today's museum gallery. But up next, Rudy is going to look into the longest running Oktoberfest in the USA.
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2: 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Well, what if I told you that there's a town in Georgia that resembles an alpine village? Well, we're both about to learn about it together, because there is. It's called Alpine Helen, and it's a former timber and sawmill town that's remade itself into a Bavarian town. Our guest is Jerry Brown. He's the executive director of the Convention and Visitors Bureau for Alpine Helen, located in the Blue Ridge Mountains in White County, Georgia. Jerry, I understand that in 1968, the lumber industry sort of played itself out there, and local business folks and an artist came up with the idea of turning this town into something totally different. Tell us about that, and was the town called Alpine Helen before its transformation?
3: That is correct, yeah. The name Helen came from one of the mill company's daughter. Her name was Helen, so he named the town after her. And then once we made the transformation into a Bavarian town, we then added the Alpine for Alpine Bavaria.
2: And I understand that all the buildings, including national chains, were and are required to feature sort of chalet-style architecture with gables and gingerbread trim. How many permanent residents are there?
3: There are only about 500. But on any given day, we can see, 20,000 revelers coming in to help us celebrate Oktoberfest, which has just started, actually, yesterday.
2: Well, that's why we're talking to you. I understand it runs from September through November. Is that every day of the week?
3: Well, in September, it's Thursday through Sunday. And then in October, it's every night of the week, yes.
2: Okay. And so this is seven times the population if there are 20,000 people there on a big Oktoberfest day. Where do people stay? How far are you away from a major city with accommodations?
3: Well, I tell you, we're blessed to have 21 hotels downtown, among so many other cabins and chalets that you can also rent. So there's plenty of room for everyone.
2: And those cabins and chalets, were they built after this became Alpine Helen?
3: Yes, sir.
2: Okay. All right. I'm just amazed that a town of several hundred people can do this. I presume there's a German restaurant or two in town?
3: Oh, absolutely. Yes, sir. We have restaurants that represent all the cuisines around the world, but especially Germany.
2: What's the most efficient way for somebody from out of state or way out of town to get there?
3: Well, we're only 90 minutes north of Atlanta. So as you know, Atlanta, the international hub that it is for travel, it's really easy to get to us. We're just straight north from Atlanta.
2: And are there any buildings that aren't Alpine style downtown?
3: No, sir. No, sir. They are all Alpine style. And in fact, even our Wendy's, our local bank, everything has that beautiful look.
2: Alpine Helen, Georgia.
3: Yes,
2: never
3: sir.
2: Heard about it. Well, I think it's just fascinating. How many people live there, did you say?
3: About 520.
2: 520. I would gather the majority of them are involved in tourism, right?
3: Yes, sir. They are. A lot of retirement.

0: retirement homes here in the area as well.
1: Well, I find it fascinating. Jerry Brown is the executive director of Alpine Helen in White County, for the White County Convention and Visitors Bureau in Georgia. I got to tell you, Jerry, I've never heard of this place. I'm surprised I haven't, but I'm certainly glad you brought it to our attention.
0: Well, yeah, we would love to have you visit our site at helenga.org. 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In fact, I wanted to let you know, we have our sister city, which is Füssen, Germany. Their mayor and his council are here. They just got in yesterday to help us open our Oktoberfest celebrations this year.
1: Great. Well, thank you. It's nice talking to you. Thanks for stopping by.
0: Okay. Well, thank you very much for the time.
1: We'll be right back.
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7: Jeremy Thornbrew is the curator of education at the Wyoming State Museum in Cheyenne. He's about to join us for today's museum gallery and for the final time today on this September 12th before Robert and I leave for Tennessee. Off to that show hotline we go.
6: Welcome, Jeremy. Appreciate you being here with us for the museum gallery today.
8: I'm happy to be here.
6: You know, the cowboy boots at home in my closet actually came from my visit to Cheyenne. love those cowboy boots. And since this is a state museum established back in 1895 by the third state legislature, it shapes the exhibit. So I know you have a collection that spans prehistoric to present day. I want you to talk about the mission of the museum and the diversity.
8: Yeah, so our museum, really, our goal is to protect and to exhibit and educate people about the history of the lands that's now Wyoming. All the way back from dinosaurs and geology stuff to the first humans in Wyoming 14,000 years ago up through modern day stuff. So we've got everything from Native American objects through like that old West time period you're talking about, a bunch of cowboy boots. We have, you know, modern technology. We have a supercomputer from, you know, a data center, and we have a whole bunch of different stuff that's spanning the entire breadth of human existence in Wyoming. And even before humans were here, it's an amazing collection, like 80,000 objects that we've amassed for the state's collection since 1895.
7: That's a lot. My goodness. I do want to shout out Yellowstone National Park, just because Wyoming is so well known for that park and folks have been visiting it before the invention of cars. And I did see you have two wagons that are that kind of have a link to the park. Back in the day, you have a stagecoach and an observation wagon. Do tell.
8: Yeah. I just did an Instagram video and a Facebook video about those two wagons. So one we've had for a while. One is a touring wagon that people would take through the grand tour around Yellowstone. And we got that. It was really kind of, it had been sitting outside a train depot for decades. And we fully restored it. And when we took off like the 11 layers of paint, we found it had the original pinstriping and lettering from the late 1800s. Kind of the best preserved soft detail any of them in the nation. And then we also just recently got from Yellowstone, our partnership out there, one of the big stagecoach ones to bring people into Yellowstone. If you go to our Facebook, you can see the video and see both of them. But yeah, we have a bunch of awesome Yellowstone stuff. We have stuff from all the national parks, animals, and human things. And what's really great, if you're going on tour to Yellowstone, we're right off the interstate in 25, so we're pretty
7: That's crazy. Perfect.
6: Well, let's talk about, you know, I mentioned the diversity of the museum in tracing Wyoming's past, and that's through art, culture, landscapes, paleontology, and so much more, really. But can visitors expect to see current Wyoming artists, you know, local folks showing their works there?
8: Yeah, so we have art dispersed around the entire museum. So, for example, in our National Park exhibit, we have some really cool, like, 100-year-old art from people who drew it out, like Yellowstone Falls. We have a modern art gallery that we rotate through because we have a small but diverse art collection for modern Wyoming artists. We just took some new stuff into the collection because every 2 years we have the Governor's Capital Art Exhibition where modern artists in Wyoming put on display in the Capitol, and then we always get some of those artworks and we rotate through those. So when you come to the museum, you're going to see everything from like taxidermy animals through modern art through really cool Native American objects that we partner with the local tribes to exhibit and, you know, stuff from all the human existence from like
6: diversity,
8: you know, Cowboys and Oregon Trail.
7: Jeremy, if someone only had 30 minutes to go through the museum, which is probably not enough time, but if they're limited on time, what are a few cannot miss artifacts that you think they should see that truly capture the Wyoming spirit?
8: So I would say we have a really cool Triceratops and Camptosaurus skeletons, a couple of dinosaurs. If you have kids, we have an amazing hands-on room that I'm really proud of with all these touchable things and play stuff. It's super fun for kids. Up in the Native American Gallery, we have this great turtle artifact that is an amazing artifact that a bad person cut out of stone, one of our pictographs from the state that has been protected and rescued and is now on display there.
6: Okay.
8: And then out in the Yellowstone area, we have some really cool Yellowstone artifacts. And we have the pin the president signed back in the day to make Grand Teton National Park an actual national park.
6: So besides the actual Wyoming State Museum, I mean, the museum provides traveling exhibits. You've got, you know, virtual field trips. You've got off-site programs. Clearly, they've been instrumental in spreading the word, also getting, you know, exhibits around the state and around the country, yes?
8: Yeah, and I would be remiss as a curator of education not to say that everything we do is free, and all of our virtual field trips are completely free to any teacher anywhere in the Western Hemisphere. I teach over 10,000 kids a year through our field trips, a bunch through virtual, and about half of them are from states other than Wyoming.
6: Well,
8: so if you want to learn about Native culture, Oregon Trail, you know, the mountains and the plains, go to our website because we have a ton of options.
6: And let me, I've got to share that right now. So first, you can just Google Wyoming State Museum. That might be the easiest because the website is wyomuseum.wyo.gov. So Jeremy, thank you very much. Really appreciate it today. You have a great weekend.
8: Thank you.
7: Bye.
6: All right. There we are. And that means, Mary, our 100.

0: 20-minute travel extravaganza, it's got to come to a close for today. Mm-hmm. We are now headed down to Washington, D.C., folks. Then it's on to Tennessee tomorrow. Tennessee, here we come. All next week, it's the big Let's Go America Tour Pigeon Forge. Be sure to follow all the happenings on our social media channels this week. You can also share comments with us in real time as well. Next week's broadcast will be live from Hilton Grand's Mill Spring Lodge, and we look forward to having all of you with us for that special remote broadcast. And so we're back next Saturday, September 19th at 10 a.m. Eastern Time. Special thanks to all our guests who appear on the show today with Mary, me, and Rudy. 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
5: Fox News, I'm Carmen Roberts. Whoever wins, AI wins. That's from President Trump, who appeared to downplay the technology's potential safety concerns, despite warnings from some AI developers.
6: I think you have a lot of negative voices that are bringing it up that shouldn't be bringing it up. And they're bringing up things that won't happen.
5: Well, that viewpoint differs from House Minority Leader Hakeem Jeffries.
7: We should take decisive action now so that we can slow down, as the CEOs have recently acknowledged, slow down the pace of development.
5: The New York Democrat on ABC's This Week, President Trump, is due back in D.C. tonight. Rescuers in Indonesia are searching for about 130 people missing after a passenger ferry capsized in the Java Sea early today. Six people are confirmed dead. 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
8: You're listening to Super Talk News. I'm Caleb Saylors. Mississippi recently passed a law aimed at keeping non-citizens from participating in local elections. Since its adoption, however, the SHIELD Act has caused some confusion. State Senator Jeremy England is looking to clear it up.
9: What people have been confused about on this system is they say, you know, well, do I need to bring my birth certificate with me to vote now, or do I need my marriage license? And the answer is no. Most Mississippi voters are not going to even know the SHIELD Act was passed, because you still register to vote the same way and you still go to vote the same way you did. You do have to have your voter ID, because we have that here in Mississippi, but you don't need anything else.
8: Voters would only have to prove citizenship if they are flagged in the database.
9: The only time you would need those citizenship verifying documents is if you're flagged through the SAVE database. Then we built in a time frame for you to go to your clerk's office and prove your citizenship.
8: Yeah. You can find out more at supertalk.fm.
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